0: Toby Keith now.
1: Come on now.
0: Big D didn't wear his hat tonight. Playing old Toby Keith. And, of course, Vin.
2: Yeah.
0: And I have this. We didn't have enough time to turn it around. See, I had my phone.
2: Yeah.
0: And I just knew there was no way he was going to stay away from going to the microphone.
3: Yeah. I had a suggestion that we should all have a mute button for them.
0: And so
4: that means all of the audience, too.
0: So I'm hanging over there, and of course, I look up, and who's right over at the mic? Vin's over there with the band.
2: Yeah.
0: And the only saving grace was there was no keyboard available and microphone for him to sing into.
5: I'm surprised he didn't bring his own pair of maracas so he could jump in with the band.
0: He's waving the flag, and then he's in front of the microphone.
2: Yeah, I was tempted to get on the keyboards there. I thought I'd play a little Imagine, right? Like a little Imagine by John Lennon, maybe Easy.
5: Nothing to
2: Lionel Richie.
5: Nothing to depress the crowd more.
2: Way
5: to go, Ben.
2: My Sharona? Yeah, yeah.
1: Yeah.
2: A couple of big ones we play.
0: Oh, man. So, anyways.
2: Yeah, thank you, though.
0: Vinnie Mac's here. He's going to do some news.
2: Yeah.
0: Rick Delgado's sitting to my right. He's going to do some news as well. The Slickster is here, all in rare form, ready to go. He's going to do some sports. Paul Nolan is here. He's going to do some news as well.
4: My man.
0: The scariest line of the night in the pre-show was Ben Berkwam saying that Harry on the Highway has all the answers. Harry on the Highway's here.
2: Yeah.
1: Harry on the Highway.
0: And then, of course, we've got the great Ben Berkwam and the great David Zier in the house. Man, what a night. Oh, man.
2: Yeah.
0: I don't know how it gets any better than this. And we got a room full of Patriots here at the America First Warehouse.
4: Oh, yeah. To the Patriots.
0: And we're going to, we got a lot of stuff to talk about. We'll do sports. We'll do news. We'll do all of that stuff. I kind of wish the band was hanging around to play some more, but they were great. Man.
2: I can get on those keyboards.
0: Please.
2: Anytime you like.
0: American Rye was fantastic.
2: Yeah.
0: Ben will be out in the audience. If you want to talk to Ben Berkwam or to David Zier, especially coming in and out of our commercial breaks, just make sure you tell Harry or wave your hand. David's around. Ben will be around. And we'll talk to as many people tonight as we can about everything that's going on. So, Slickster, how are you?
1: I'm doing good, Big D.
0: Excited to be here?
1: I'm excited to be here today. How about that World Cup USA team today?
2: Yeah,
0: man.
1: USA, baby! USA!
0: Boy, they look good.
1: They looking good. I tell you, there's something different about this World Cup team than teams in the past, and I'm excited about that.
0: They look good even without the Pulisic today, who was obviously hurt and
1: didn't
0: even play. So they look good. 2-0 win over Australia. They dominated the entire game.
1: Indeed.
0: So we'll get to sports with Slick. Mr. Nolan, how are you?
3: I'm well. How about USA? But we got to root for the Scots. They've embraced America better than any other group. We got to see them win because it's good for my Sam Adams stock.
0: Okay.
1: But speaking of maracas, I think they just lost.
0: I think they lost. Yeah. Sorry to tell you.
3: All right, short it.
0: So. Rick Delgado is here to my right. Mr. Delgato, how are you?
5: I am very well, Damon. I was delighted to see that the barbecue was still going when I was outside. Nothing better than burgers and brownies. For a barbecue, right?
1: Yeah.
5: Awesome.
0: Yeah.
5: So I'm ready to rock. We got some great stuff. Are you gay enough? We'll find out later from Slick. We also got the Obama library stuff.
0: Excuse me?
5: That's a story I'm working on.
2: What? That's the brownie talking.
5: It's a California story.
0: Is this a what even is that?
5: No, not even.
0: Oh, okay.
5: But it could be. and the French, this French guy, I hope we get a chance to play this video.
3: With the
5: he's ready to start a revolution for Costco. In his country, he loves Texas barbecue, and he can't live without ranch dressing.
3: No.
5: This is what the World Cup is doing to the Europeans. They come to America, and it's like, oh, my God, everything we've been told is a freaking lie. And they love it here, so we'd love to have them.
0: All right, we'll get to all that news. Vinnie Mac, we'll get to some news as well with you. It's good to be back at the America First Warehouse. How are you tonight?
2: I'm real good. I just want to let the ladies know that if you want to reach Harry, it's 1-800-DUCT-TAPE. 1-800-DUCT-TAPE. And it still works. It's $1.99 a minute, but it's a fair deal. Very good value.
0: Yeah.
2: I'm very good, though. Thank you.
0: All right, very good. Lots to cover tonight. There was a lot of places to start. But I wanted to start here because we got a lot of young people I saw around today, and I saw this article today, and I thought, you know, this is a good place to start because you see a lot of nonsense in the media, obviously, all the time, but specifically about affordability. I've done a couple first words on this over the last few months, I feel like, and I saw this headline tonight, "Why is America so unaffordable today?" And the byline of it is that the media will blame Trump, but then use facts and figures from the Joe Biden years to show dramatic increases. And the author says, there are a lot of reports today on affordability as the media campaigns for Democrats, of course, to take control of the House and Senate this November. Many of the reports talk about how much things cost today versus back in 2020, while intentionally neglecting to report how much of the unaffordability occurred during the 4 years of Joe Biden and the Democrats imposing unaffordable policies. On Wednesday, USA Today ran an article about the housing. The headline said, "Why so many Americans can't afford housing anymore?" Certainly implies that housing has somehow become unaffordable under Trump, which is intentionally false. But look at these four bullet points from the article. Three of them are related to housing and renting costs during 2024, which I think the last time I checked was the last year under Joe Biden. And those four bullet points are as follows. Only 1.1 million new households were formed in 2025, a number roughly in line with the depths of the Great Recession over a decade ago, as student debt, a weaker job market, and anemic consumer sentiment made Americans weary of striking out on their own. Similarly, only 11.2% of Americans relocated in 2024, an all-time low. As of 2024, 20.7 million homeowner households spent more than 30% of their income on housing expenses. 9.6 million spent more than half their income. Renters may have had it worse. Roughly half of all households that rent, or 22.7 million, were cost-burdened as of 24, including 12.1 million that were severely burdened. So why doesn't the media report these easily obtained facts from a simple Google search about prices during the Biden years, and then let's look at so far during President Trump? Average cost of an existing house, December of 2020, $309,800. Average cost of an existing house, December 2024, $404,400, up 30% in Biden's 4 years. Average cost of existing house in April 2026, $414,000, up less than 3% in 16 months, or lower than inflation and wage increases. Median rent cost, December of 2020, $1,100 per month. Median rent cost December of 24, $1,700 a month, up 54% in 4 years. Median rent cost April of this year, $1,510 or down while Trump has been in office. The reason the media rarely tells the truth about who caused the unaffordability is the same reason they don't tell the truth about how Obamacare made healthcare so much more expensive. Biden's energy, immigration, regulatory policies are what has made things so unaffordable today, not Donald Trump. Trump is trying to fix the problem, but that will take time.
3: Yep.
0: And, you know, again, the opening line of this is where it all is. The media out there campaigning and using their own set of facts when most of them are just simply not true.
2: The reality is the media is part of the Democratic Party. I mean, when they're putting out information, there's no real reporting anymore. If we actually had reporting, I think this country would be much more civilized than it is now, you know, with the division and all the things happening. We would understand how candidates really were running with things they were trying to say and the real meaning of what they are. Instead, we're lied to about just about everything. Frankly, that's almost with every network. I mean, Real America's Voice, we do a little differently, and we're lambasted for it. You know, we've been blacklisted. We've been blackballed. Across the spectrum, from advertising to so on, because they're trying to tell the truth. The media is part of the Democratic Party. Until we all really capture that in a major, major way, there's no other excuse for why that information's coming out the wrong way.
0: Delgado?
5: Yeah, well, I mean, we talk about it all the time, how the media it has been captured by the left. They control all the levers, right? It's all down to, and we've played the clips where they all repeat the same things. They all come out with the same talking points at the same time. And it's just this constant beating over the head. So when you say, they're gonna blame Trump, of course they're gonna blame Trump. And as I pointed out, anytime you see any of these articles, you have to drill down. You gotta get past the headline. Most Democrats won't because they can't read that far. But you have to get past at least the 8 or 9 first paragraphs of all their hyperbole and all their emotions and feelings and their pearl clutching to get to the actual fact where they'll start to reveal the who, what, where, when, and why. And those are the facts. And when you get down to that, you're like, oh, But most people won't do that. They'll see the headline and be like, Trump's responsible for everything. Oh, the world is over. Oh, my goodness. Everything's going to end. We're all going to die. And, that's what we're left
0: on.
5: With.
0: I mean, that's what they're counting on.
5: Right. That's what they're counting on.
3: You know, for me, when I'm reading anything that's CIA adjacent, newsworthy, like Times, WAPO, all these places that have fully been integrated in the intelligence community, I look at every article like, all right, what are they trying to sell me here? To me, I'm trying to see how are they cloaking their BS in some kind of a polished turd that I'm supposed to ingest and believe that it's real. So you have to look through the media as if they're constantly setting an agenda and how they're constantly lying to you. So you got to look at it like, all right, this is an infomercial by a Billy Mays pitch man, and I got to figure out what they're really trying to sell, what their real agenda is. But the thing really we got to talk about is the money has no value anymore. And since 71, we get off Bretton Woods. Nixon decides to leave the gold standard. Our purchasing power is useless. And after, you know, COVID, they printed so much money. The money gets so diluted. A dollar in 1971 had $8.21 today. You know, you need $8.20 to match a dollar, you know, in 1971. So the dollar has no value. Homes prices aren't really going up. The dollar's going down.
0: All right, live from Studio 6B, we are just getting started at the America First Warehouse. AMAC Boot Camp for Patriots Weekend is here. We are excited to be here. We will talk to the audience. They are riled up. A room full of Patriots here at the America First Warehouse. We'll talk to some of them. Ben Berkwam, David Zier. They'll do that when we get back right after this.

0: The 103.9 LI News Radio. I'm Jay Oliver. New Yorkers want to take part in early voting ahead of next week's primary are running out of time. And that's because the early voting period that began last Saturday is wrapping up Sunday. And as a reminder, State Attorney General's office is running its election protection hotline. And that's to answer any questions people may have, whether they are voting in person or using an absentee ballot. Primary day itself is this Tuesday, June 23rd. The State Department of Motor Vehicles now offering a new license plate marked country's 250th anniversary. The red, white, and blue plate. It features an image of the nation's stars and the phrase United States of America 250. The specialty plate can be bought online or by visiting your local DMV office. It'll cost $60 upon initial purchase, and there's an annual renewal fee of $31.25 in addition to the normal registration renewal costs. For 103.9 LI News Radio, I'm Jay Oliver. 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
5: Boot Camp Weekend. I'm Ben Burkle. I'm the new host. I'm just kidding. I'm out here with these beautiful people. I want to start over here and show from Michigan, all the way from Michigan.
6: All right.
5: We're in New York, Long Island. God bless you. What's your name?
7: Matt. And this is my wife.
8: Vivian Witte.
5: God bless you. And then we got these beautiful people over here. Now, so far, Ian over here is the youngest. Give me a fist bump over here. 12. Do we have anyone younger than 12 in the house? Anyone younger than 12? Is Ian the winner? Ian? Okay. Ian, so far the winner. If we get someone younger than 12, let me know. Look at these. We're going to talk to everybody tonight, but I'm going to start with my man, Midnight. Get over here, Midnight. Hi, brother. So you've been hanging out. You're here at the boot camp. I see you all over the place. You're standing up for America. You're out there at Delaney and all these crazy people attacking ICE. What's your message to America, brother?
9: We've got to wake up. It's unfortunate that half the country truly doesn't know the enemy that's knocking at our door. And it's very simple. You know, we live, the Patriots. Either you have the best interest of the United States of America or you don't. And if you don't, there's 193 other countries that would be more than happy to take you in. And we are the protector of our women. We are the protector of our children. Either you can come here and we say we don't have a, we, it's not a war against immigrants. It's a war against people that will not assimilate and they think they're going to come here and bring their garbage from where they came from to here in the United States of America. And we don't abuse our women. We don't marry off our children. And as a matter of fact, we tell our women here in this country that you are enough just the way you are. We put our wives on our pedestals and we tell our children every day how much we love them.
5: Amen. Right there. Much more of that to come, but right now, back to you guys.
6: All right, Ben Berkholm, thank you very much. Live from Studio 6B at the America First Warehouse, 19 past the hour. Please welcome to the show the reason we're all here, and that, of course, is our great friends at AMAC, Rebecca Weber and Dave Kane. Join us.
8: Yeah, give them a hand.
10: Yeah, thank you.
6: Rebecca, welcome back to the show. We saw you guys not too long ago,
8: That's
6: but welcome
8: correct,
6: back.
8: Yeah.
6: But here we are.
11: Oh, this is great.
6: We've been looking forward to it, and here we are kicking off on Friday night. It's been amazing already. You know, we're so happy to be here to do the show. We thank you for inviting us, but, tell us what this weekend is going to be all about.
11: Terrific. Well, thank you. It is so fun to be here. And, you know, when I think about America's 250th, birthday, I can't help but think how lucky we are, how blessed we are that we can sit here and have a conversation. And, you know, we've got free speech. We can say what's on our mind. And that's something we can never forget. We always have to remember how important our freedoms are. And so this weekend is a time to celebrate, truly celebrate America's greatness, America's freedom. And, you know, I do believe that the best is yet to come. I was so blessed to be raised by great parents and incredible grandparents. And, you know, to all of you folks out there and folks listening, you know, the small things that you do by teaching your children about perseverance, about individual responsibility, about hard work, about love of country, love of God, love of family, those values are so important. Those are the kinds of things that my parents and grandparents passed on. And my grandfather, just an amazing man, you know, he, my brothers and sisters, we would beg him to tell us stories about the war. And we were driving home from upstate New York, and we kept asking him, tell us about the war, Pop. And as many people know, most people, they're kind of quiet about those things. He was overseas in Europe during World War II and had been there for about 4 years and didn't see my mother for a couple of years. Anyway, he wound up writing this amazing journal, and he told his story, but he didn't do it because he wanted to become famous. He didn't do it because he was proud. He wanted to pass on values. Now, I think it's up to all of us to defend those values, to defend the values of life, liberty, and the pursuit of happiness. So I am thrilled that this weekend is really in honor of America, but it's because of its great people. The spirit of America is well, it's alive, and we have a lot of work to do, but we can't fall asleep at the wheel. I think Midnight said it very well. There are a lot of evil forces at work, and they're in the devices of our children's hands, and we have got to do something, and we can do that easily. Tomorrow, Saturday, Boot Camp for Patriots. We're going to teach people what to do, how to do it, how to get involved with AMAC. There's so much goodness, and I'm just excited. And by the way, this guy right here, Dave Kane, he's the one that put the whole thing together, so he can talk more about that.
6: Very well said. And Dave, you did put the weekend together, and we'll talk about it. But just to what Rebecca just said, what a time, by the way, to be living and being able to do like what Rebecca said with your kids and grandkids and living in a country that has the most pro-America president we've seen in a very, very long time. A president that doesn't...
8: That's right.
6: A president that doesn't go around the world apologizing for America, which we saw for 8 years and then another four. A president who, no matter whether you agree with everything or not, sets out every day for the betterment of the country, a betterment of the citizens of the country. He is all America first, even though he's the leader of the free world and has things he has to do. But what a time to be living to teach your kids about the fundamentals of the country, why we are where we are, and why this is such a consequential president, 45 and 47.
8: Yeah, I agree. I don't think many people realize. I know all you patriots in the audience realize this, but you're 100% correct. We have a president that loves America as much as all of us do. He's willing to stand up. America's back. We show strength overseas. We don't get pushed around anymore. We're not the fools anymore. But it's also a fragile time because let's not forget, this November, it's an important November. So that's why it's really important to come to shows like AMAC Bootcamp for Patriots. Get involved. You have to become a poll watcher. If you can't, you know, if that's all you can do, become a poll watcher. Start looking for positions on school boards, on committeemen, all that type of stuff. AMAC teaches you all these things on how to get involved. They highlight, they educate you on the issues at hand, and then they teach you what you can do. A lot of people think, I'm just one person, what can I do? Nick Shirley was just one person, look what he did. You know what I'm saying? Now, you don't have to be a Nick Shirley, but you can go to a polling place, and make sure there's nothing going on. And if there is, you report it. So that's what these boot camps are about. Plus, it's a great day of fellowship as well around like-minded people that love this country.
11: That's right.
10: Yeah, and especially love your shirt. You got to see Dave's shirt sometime before he leaves here today. He's got a Joe Dirt America shirt. You're going to love it. My question to both of you and Rebecca, because I'm your favorite, let me ask you this. Now, aside from the voting, what are other things that, AMAC can help people get involved in? Because I know you guys are, let's face it, sometimes people look at the word activist as a dirty word, but not in this case, because you're an activist for, propelling forward patriotism in this country. What else can we do, even on a smaller level, to kind of get involved? Because sometimes people are too busy with life, and they got kids, they got this, and they're looking for other ways that they can help.
11: Yeah, that's a great question. So here's what's so beautiful about AMAC. You can stay home and still play a huge part. So we are very active, engaged with members who sign up for our newsletters and for what I call the call to action. What do I mean by that? One thing we're working on right now. We think that there's too much Christian bias, okay? There's anti-Christian bias in America. We see how people who are just passing on a good word, or the pregnancy center trying to help a needy mother is being, AI is censoring those kinds of people. So what we do is we send you an email and say, send a note to your member of Congress, send a letter to your senator, and we do it all for you. You simply need to know how to get on a computer, fill out the form, and hit send. That makes a difference. I will tell you that AMAC members sent 110,000 messages to members of Congress to pass the One Big Beautiful Bill, and Congress said that had it not been for AMAC members, that they may not have had all of the votes, because that kind of pressure makes a difference. See, there's strength in millions,
10: right,
11: and we are over 2 million members strong. We have a country to save. 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When I used to say 5,000 members, they'd send me away. They'd say, you don't have much muscle. AARP has 30 million members. Now when we go to Washington, D.C., and we say we have 2 million members, Congress has to listen. And we're doing that in the states, too. Finally, I want to say this. 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
13: ABC News, I'm Dave Packer. What was Tropical Storm Arthur has moved out, but flooding is still a threat from Texas to Georgia. ABC News meteorologist Leslie Lopez.
14: Post-Tropical Storm Arthur left behind a lot of rainfall, rising waters along the Gulf waters, right along the coastline, Perkinston, Mississippi, water rescues near mobile homes, lots of cars submerged, businesses affected as well.
13: Israel and Iranian-backed Hezbollah agreeing to halt most of the recent fighting in southern Lebanon. They left dozens dead. Threatened to unravel that interim agreement to end the U.S. war with Iran. Peace talks in Geneva were postponed. An Italian tourist reported dead after a large fire at a resort in the Dominican Republic. That fire consuming multiple buildings in its path. Reports of an unknown number of injuries. A passenger train collision in England, north of London, leaving one person dead, dozens injured. Team USA beat Australia 2-0 in Seattle to advance to the World Cup knockout round. This is ABC News.
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8: Phil Klein coming. Phil Klein is a wonderful speaker. We have Michael Maybach, who's a wonderful historical speaker as well. He's going to speak about Thomas Jefferson's path to Philadelphia with the Declaration of Independence. It's going to be great.
11: We've got panels. We've got a whole Second Amendment panel, which David Weber will be moderating, a fireside chat. But we have so many good, this is going to make everyone feel good, and you're going to walk away and say, I can do more.
19: Plus, hey, Ben, did you get paid $10 million like I did for the appearance fee?
8: We have the Freedom Truck. I don't know if you guys got to see the Freedom Truck today, but if not, it's open tomorrow.
19: Yeah,
8: we have
19: amazing.
8: Military. The Army showed up, you know?
6: Well, guys, we appreciate you being here. We're so thankful to be a small part of it, and you're going to have a great day tomorrow. Thank you very, very much for everything you're doing.
8: Thank you, guys. We love you guys.
6: All right, Rebecca
8: Thank
6: Weber
8: you.
6: And Dave Kane from AMAC. Give them a hand. All right, live from Studio 6B, 30 minutes past the hour. Let's do a little headline news with Delgado while we let Dave and Rebecca go relax, and we'll get Slick back up here, and Paul. We'll do some sports as well. So, Delgado, kick us off here. Let's do a little headline news. What's going on?
20: Well, since we are speaking about America, let's talk about the new Air Force One. I don't know if you guys had a chance to take a look at it.
19: Yeah.
20: The new Air Force One is going to be taking flight soon as President Trump unveiled the revamped presidential aircraft. The refurbished 747 donated by Qatar is going to serve as the interim Air Force One. He unveiled it earlier today at Joint Base Andrews, touting its size, luxury, and updated red, white, and blue paint scheme. I don't know if you guys had a chance to see that. That looks pretty good. I think I like the paint scheme.
19: Yeah, I love it.
20: A whole lot better than the current one. As the Air Force prepares the jet for service, it was donated, like I mentioned, by Qatar and modified for presidential use. He also offered, I don't know if you guys saw the clip, he was talking to the media about it when they were unveiling it. He offered to give them a tour of the new jet. Just as President Trump always does, he can kind of riff with the moment. He pointed out how all of a sudden all the media people that were there standing there started smiling. He's like, oh, it's the first time I've seen you people smile, because they're always going after him. So they were seen to be excited about the new Air Force One, and it really looks stunning inside the pictures that I've seen in the hangar. Really look good. Near the front of the aircraft, reporters viewed a private suite with the lounge-style seating before passing a conference room. There's a painting of the Washington Monument overlooking the reflecting pool, as well as a bookcase surrounded by a television screen. I mean, this is probably going to be probably the most impressive jet I think anybody's ever seen.
19: Do you have to pay extra for an even more space seat on the Air Force One?
20: Yeah, I think so.
19: You think so?
20: Especially if you're sitting near the emergency exit.
19: The interior, I saw some shots of it, looked absolutely amazing. It's like a five-star hotel in the air. An amazing thing.
6: All right, 33 past the hour, live from Studio 6. Babe, we're going to try to get David Zier with somebody here in the audience. We've got a lot of great Patriots here we want to talk to. But let's do some sports while we're doing that. Sports is brought to you by Mike Lindell. LFS6B is the promo code to use. Slickster, what's going on?
21: Let's talk about the U.S. men's national team today, right? The soccer game, winning 2-0, USA.
1: And the head coach says it's not so ridiculous to think that they actually could win the World Cup. Now, the sledding is going to get a lot heavier as they get into some of the better teams, right, with Spain, and we'll see what Germany does tomorrow.
6: They're out of their group. That was job number one. They did it. So.
1: That's amazing. Yep. And unfortunately, Scotland did fall 1-0. We love Scotland as well, but they fell to Morocco just a little while ago. But the head coach, Abramovich, he says that he's very succinct in saying United States men's team has a chance to win the World Cup, and defender Chris Richards doesn't think it's a wild idea at all. In fact, I heard some of the announcers afterwards as well saying that they really do have a good shot. So we'll see what happens with that. Well, but good stuff.
20: Did you hear about the potential match with the UK?
1: I did not.
20: The potential match, if things fall in line with the UK, there's a potential that the US, Team USA could be taking on the UK July the 4th in the city of Philadelphia.
1: Oh, come on.
20: It's like you can't even make this up.
19: I did not know
1: that. That's going to be crazy.
20: Certain things have to fall into place. But
9: you could script it.
1: Wow.
20: Yeah, you could script it.
1: Talk about a revolution, huh?
20: And they might
1: That's going to be something, man. good stuff. And we got the U.S. Open going on out in Shinnecock as well, right here on Long Island. Great Long Island course there. And Wyndham Clark sets a 36-hole Shinnecock record for the U.S. Open earlier today. Paolo Ogletti from ESPN, Southampton, New York. When Wyndham Clark arrived at Shinnecock Hills Golf Club this week, he said to himself, if we were to shoot even par across 4 days of golf, he would have a good shot to win his second U.S. Open. After two rounds, the 2023 champion at Los Angeles Country Club has bettered that mark by 7 shots following a 6-under-64 on Thursday with a 1-under-69 Friday on his way to breaking the 36-hole scoring record for a U.S. Open at Shinnecock. Big day, so pretty good there. And we'll see Scottie Scheffler, some of the big names are hanging in there. They're right there. You know, they're trailing by 7, but a good Saturday and Sunday. And they could be back in the swing of things.
6: All right, Slick, very good. 35 past the hour. Vinnie Mac is here. Let's do some news. Vinnie Mac, what's on your news radar tonight?
19: I've got something that we all knew was happening, but to hear it and to see it just is just another slap in the face, and that's Dr. Fauci. Dr. Fauci, come on down. Oh, he's not here today. I don't even want to show up. Tulsi Gabbard, it's her last day, and she released documents today that, one, showed that Fauci was funding and funneling money to the Wuhan lab for gain of research, for gain of function research.
9: It's probably not a shock to anybody here.
19: But the documents were all about how he was trying to cover it up and using the intelligence community to hide it. So now these are released. We all knew this. You know, we talked about the media and the thing you opened up with. COVID is the perfect example of how the media simply ran it all over us, ran us over like a freight train, and lied to us and jumped on it. You look no further than that, than the COVID problem. And Dr. Fauci, shame on him. I mean, I don't even know what you could do with this guy. Is it treason? I mean, it's a lot of things. The pre-pardon to meet us in whole water. We have to find a way to break through that and convict this guy. He was in charge of our national health. And he was giving money to the very place that made us all sick, or at least he thought it was, made him a lot of money and did a lot of nefarious things. So he got caught. And thanks for Tulsi Gabbard.
20: It's a lot deeper than that, Vin. I mean, Paul and I were talking about it earlier. The depth of the inclusion of the intelligence community that he was involved with, that is treasonous.
19: Yeah.
20: On all counts, right?
19: That's the deep state at work, right?
9: It's just treasonous. I mean, it's genocidal. How many people directly died because of this?
19: Yeah.
9: They're not even factoring in what a job on this did globally. But to me, it's the transfer of wealth. It's the coordination of the intelligence communities to get away with whatever they want. They run cover for whoever they want. And now that Fauci is completely exposed and he's going to be blowing in the breeze, you're going to tell me this dirty little weasel isn't going to start chirping? I guarantee you he'll start talking somewhere along the way, because he's not going to get the same cloak or the same cover he got or was expecting to get,
20: right,
9: you know, all through COVID. He's nailed. I mean, this is nailed. I mean,
19: but it's also an example. It's also an example of the deep state. How powerful this deep state really is. Mm-hmm. They covered this up for the doctor who was lying to us. Think about what they've been doing to Trump while he's in office. Think about all of these things. We wonder why things aren't happening. Here's a good reason.
9: The communities are, in fact, their own government with more power than any sitting president until Trump. And we remember Trump's first term, he started kicking the daily briefings out of his office,
19: and
9: it drove the entire intelligence community nuts. They were like, what are you talking about? We run the show. You're our pitch man. You're our Billy Mays.
20: Yeah.
9: And it's the first time they had their own
2: man's man in the White House making his own decisions and running the show. America's back, Trump's done it, and this deep state nonsense, it's got to be dismantled.
20: Right, and another reason why they hate Bill Pulte so much.
2: Yep.
19: Yeah.
2: Exactly.
19: Yeah. Oh, yeah.
2: Exactly.
19: He's the real deal, by the way. Very, very excited about him in that position.
6: All right, 38 past the hour, live from Studio 6B. The great David Zier is in the house here at the America First Warehouse.
19: All right.
6: And he's got a great patriot here with him. Let's go out to Mr. Zier. Mr. Zier, who you got with you?
21: Here from Huntington. How are you, Tom?
22: Doing good tonight.
21: Good. What do you think of the America First Warehouse?
22: I think it's awesome. I came in here. It's the first time I've ever been here. I mean, I've never seen a place like that. It looks so professional. I mean, it's awesome, man.
21: What do you think about the new Trump plane rolled out today?
22: It definitely looks way better than the old one. All red, white, and blue looks. I mean, you know whose plane it is. You know it's America's plane.
21: Very exciting. I was on the Doomsday plane yesterday with SecWar Hexet. They have such a well-oiled machine out there. What do you think about the Trump administration?
22: Trump administration's doing great so far. I mean, I know there's a lot of controversial things going on, but I mean, if you can't agree that they, at least, you know, you can't agree on what positions they take, they're doing everything for America. They're doing everything for us.
21: Now, are you a junior or a senior?
22: I'm a junior right now.
21: Okay. What's the atmosphere like in school? Are there any Trumpers?
22: There are a few. Yeah, I remember back during the election, I wore my hat to school, and there were a few people. But the atmosphere is kind of, the school doesn't really like it. There's a lot of.
21: You have any furries?
22: Generally, maybe.
21: I heard there was a litter box in one of those schools near you.
22: Not true. That I know of. Not that I wouldn't put it past them.
21: All right, listen, you have one quick story, really quick, turning point. Tell us about what happened after Charlie Kirk's death in your school.
22: So I think it was like a day or two after, and my school, they do their announcements through this thing, which is kind of like a podcast like this. It's kind of like a mock news thing. That's live. And so my friends, they put together the most moderate center thing ever that said, you know, Charlie Kirk was killed recently because he was expressing political views that people don't like. You should never use violence to, you know, silence other people. You should just engage in regular political discourse. And the whole thing got flagged. There were parents calling in, yelling about it. There were people in the hallways who got all mad about it. And it was the most moderate thing ever. It's just, don't kill people who say things you don't like.
21: All right. Well, you got to get cracking. You got to start a TPUSA chapter in your school. Tom, I want to thank you so much for joining us. And America's future right here, Damon.
6: Yeah, David Zier, absolutely very good. That young man's got it together, huh, Ben?
19: It's good to see young people participating, but I've got a Live from Studio 6B t-shirt for you, signed by Rick Delgado.
21: Wow.
19: You can answer,
21: yeah.
19: Answer this question.
6: Oh, here we go.
19: Who is Peter Frampton?
22: I'm sorry. I'm
1: Show not. Me the way.
19: Oh, man. Do you feel like we do?
21: Can you feel?
19: Yeah. All right. Just checking the age.
6: All right. Very good. Right. The great David Zier. We'll get back to David and Ben Berkwam with some more of the Patriots here at the America First Warehouse. Paul Nolan is here. He's got some news. Mr. Nolan, what's going on?
2: Well, I don't know if you guys saw this at the White House. Major James Capers Jr. earned the Medal of Honor for his March 31st to April 3rd, 1967 actions near Phu Loc in Vietnam. This guy was battered. His guts were hanging out, and this guy fought tooth and nail down the stretch, and he's a real trailblazer, and it's the first black enlisted Marine to earn a battlefield commission and command a recon company. He's just a true hero, and Trump is here helping him. I had the video. I was hoping we could play it for everybody. But it's just a nice little thing to see Trump honoring, you know, the racist Trump.
19: Yeah, yeah.
2: You know, honoring this incredible war hero. So I thought it was a nice little
19: story. That's why we love Trump.
2: One of the positive moments of the
19: day
2: as well.
6: Can we take this, Aaron? I have it up now. I don't know if we can take it or not, but here, this is the video of the president with the admiral. No?
2: No go.
6: All right. Okay.
2: Okay, we got it.
6: I saw this. I mean, just really, I mean, these are the settings where the president
2: is so good.
20: And especially when you found out that this guy was shot, they tried to get him out of there, and he refused to leave.
2: He refused to leave. He just stood. You don't need the audio. It's just a message.
6: No,
2: but this is exactly where Trump thrives. He's just so, this is his wheelhouse, and it's, him just being a guy.
19: The thing is, he cares. That's the difference. Biden gets up there and does it. By the way, he doesn't even know if he was still president in 2024, but Biden gets up and does that.
2: Right.
19: I don't know if he even cared. Trump actually cares.
2: Right.
19: And you can see it.
2: He's real. He's the real deal.
6: All right, live from Studio 6B, more to do from the America First Warehouse right after this.

0: for 103.9 LI News Radio. I'm Jay Oliver. Loyola motorists to be seeing some savings at the pump when it comes time to fill their vehicles. AAA said the average cost now for a gallon of regular fuel is $4.09. That's down 12 cents in the past week and 43 cents over the past month, but it's still $1.01 more than this time last year. State average is sitting at $4.29 a gallon. Nationally, it is $3.99 per. Second round of the U.S. Open to be teeing off at Shinnecock Hills Country Club today. Wyndham Clark currently leads the field, shooting a 6-under par yesterday. He's followed by a group of 7 golfers who are 2-under par. That would include Dustin Johnson, John Rahm, Sam Stevens, and Matt Fitzpatrick. And his first time, Long Island has hosted one of golf major tournaments at Shinnecock Hills since 2018. For 103.9 LI News Radio, I'm Jay Oliver. 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

0: the flag! We see it! Joe the Box, America First Warehouse. Why do the Democrats hate America so much, and how do we get them to love it again?
1: Well, most of them are not citizens.
0: Well, that's true. Okay. Or alive. Okay.
1: Right, or alive. That's another good point, Ben. I don't really think there's any hope for them. For some reason, they really don't like President Trump, and he just really knows how to press their buttons, and I think that's what it is. Sad.
0: You look at this amazing place. You've probably been asked this 1,000 times, but what made you do this? Why did you care enough to create a space like this that honors America? And you fly the flag so proudly, you and your brother. Yes. I mean, just your... Yes.
1: That I didn't realize it was there. He was always there following me. But he brought me to this next level. This country's in a lot of trouble. He's asked me to be the voice in the wilderness and bring the truth here. And I became great friends with Real America Voice, the only network that I know of that tells the truth on a constant level. Then I became better friends with AMAC, Dave, and Rebecca, bring the truth to the American people. There's so many people that want the truth, and you can get it right here. So I'm following, a higher power, Ben Berkwam.
0: Well, you know what I love about it? It's, I do a lot on the border and in the cities across America, and I do what I do.
2: No kidding.
0: Yeah, yeah. But then you do what you do, and the guys do what they do, and the audience, everyone in here has a part to play. We're all part of this body, but each of us has to follow that calling that God calls us to, huh?
1: Yeah, you better believe it, brother. And, that's why I'm so proud to be your friend, Ben.
0: It's an honor, brother. Well, this is what it's all about. Look. If you're a miserable liberal out there, you don't have to be. You don't have to be miserable. You can love life. You can love your country. You can love God. It's very, very simple. Just reject all that stuff. Say, Lord, give me purpose in my life. Give me hope in my life. Give me a future. Make me not miserable. You too can be like Joe the Box. Damon, guys. No miserable liberals here.
3: 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There he goes.
4: How you doing?
3: Check out Joe. Live from Studio 6B, 11 minutes till the hour. We are at the America First Warehouse, and we are here, of course, for AMAX Boot Camp for Patriots weekend kickoff Friday night. And, of course, the big day is tomorrow.
4: Yep.
3: All kinds of great speeches. Of course, one of them will be our own Vinnie Mac tomorrow. Do you know what time that you're speaking tomorrow, Vin?
4: I believe the event is 12 to 5, and I am 12:05 to 4:55. I'm going to try and keep it short, though, if I could. And there'll be a couple of songs in between. I'll do some Peter Frampton, too, for all those in the front row.
5: Okay.
4: I could.
5: Yeah, bring your own tomatoes.
4: I'm on at 3:15, I believe, till 4:45.
3: All right, yes. Vinnie Mac at 3:15 to 3:45.
4: Right. I need an hour for hair and makeup before that, but I'll be on at 3:15.
3: I'm sure your rider has many things.
4: Oh, yeah. Milk Duds, Skittles.
3: Please welcome to the show Ambassador of Patriot Mobile, Jerry Johnson, is with us, and they're, of course, a big part of this weekend is too, and, of course, a lot of great work that they're doing as well. Jerry, welcome to the show.
6: All right. Great to be here.
3: It's great to have you. You guys are doing fantastic work as well. First of all, talk to me about the event tomorrow and some of the work that Patriot Mobile is doing and why it's important for you guys to be represented here.
6: Thank you for having us. You know, Patriot Mobile is America's only Christian conservative cell phone company. And we love this kind of event because those two words are the key. Patriot Mobile. We're convinced America needs red businesses, America First businesses. We got here the America First Warehouse. I wish your people could see just how patriotic this is.
4: Oh, yeah.
6: Obviously, Real America's Voice, obviously AMAC. We need a red economy to stand up the America First movement. It's not just going to happen with donations. We need business engines drive patriotic renewal in America. Patriot Mobile is doing that. We do 130 of these events every year, three or four of these a week. And we're giving away this year $3 million to conservative and Christian causes. First Amendment, Second Amendment, sanctity of human life, military and first responder.
4: Yeah, that's, let's give it.
6: That's what we've got to have. And, I mean, here's the issue. This is the most personal thing you have. We remember the NRA was debanked. We remember some gun owners have been debanked.
2: Yep. Everybody on this show, we've all been debanked.
6: Listen, you could be defunded someday.
2: Yep.
6: Unless you're on Patriot Mobile, you won't be defunded. We do not sell your information. You get to keep your phone number when you switch over. You can pick any of the three big cell tower providers. We just take over the billing. We take over the customer service, and the customer service is all American. You're not going to talk to someone that you need a translator, you know, in order to interpret from. They can understand you, can understand them, and you know that, you know, you're putting your money literally where your mouth is. You're supporting the right causes. If you're not on Patriot, it's very likely you're supporting not pro-life causes, but pro-abortion causes. Not First Amendment, but censorship. So go with Patriot. We're proud to be a part of this boot camp and to stand for faith, for family, for freedom. We love Rav. We love what you do here.
3: Yeah. You know, we think about AMAC, and obviously being the conservative to some of the nonsense that we see from AARP, you guys really stand kind of as the alternative to almost the rest of the industry, I guess, right?
6: No, absolutely. I mean, literally, you Google these other big providers. They're supporting, you know, the trans surgeries for the children. They're supporting very aggressive population control, pro-abortion movements. They're pushing the green scam agenda. Again, Patriot, we're giving to NRA, Gun Owners of America. Last week I was at the National Muzzleloader Rifle Association meeting. We are pro Second Amendment all the way. You're not going to get that with any other company.
3: Yeah. You can clap for that.
6: Yeah.
3: Live from Studio 6B, we are at the America First Warehouse, AMAC Boot Camp for Patriots. We're talking with Jerry Johnson. He's an ambassador here of Patriot Mobile. Guys, any other questions for Jerry?
5: I got a quick question because I'm looking to change my service.
6: Yep.
5: I'm on one of the big three. It starts with a T and ends with mobile. How easy is it going to be for me moving forward, say, if I make that call tomorrow and I speak to a guy named Brian, and he actually sounds like a guy named Brian? Yeah. How easy is it going to be for me to actually make that change?
6: We do hundreds of those things every day, and we've heard everything. Your children on the line, your grandchildren on the line,
5: right. Your
6: parents on the line. You owe some money. We actually have a credit. If you owe money on your devices, this is a one- or two-step process. There are no more SIM cards anymore. This is all virtual. We'll actually just do this online with you. And

0: 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Nassau County, Suffolk County, all the news from our island in one place. 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
1: ABC News, I'm Dave Packer. A U.S. official says his special envoy Steve Witkoff is en route to Switzerland, where Jared Kushner is expected to join him.
2: Vice President J.D. Vance was expected to be in Switzerland to kick off the next phase of talks to determine the future of Iran's nuclear program. But before he could leave, Iran postponing because Israel was still trading attacks with Hezbollah in Lebanon.
1: ABC's Mary Bruce. There are flood watches across the south in the aftermath of Tropical Storm Arthur. At least one person reported dead after a large fire broke out at a Dominican Republic resort. Many firefighters still on the scene and many injuries. One person dead, more than 90 injured after two passenger trains collided in England north of London today. An investigation is underway. President Trump today unveiled the new Air Force One, a formerly Qatari-owned jumbo jet that has been converted into the official U.S. presidential aircraft. Trump says the plane will go to his presidential library once he leaves office. This is ABC News.
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0: Cool 1039 LI News Radio. I'm Jay Oliver. Gilgo Beach serial killer Rex Yerman is no longer on Long Island after being transferred to a prison in Dutchess County. Yerman is at the Green Haven Correctional Facility. That's where he'll undergo intake processing before likely being moved to another prison. Yerman was sentenced Wednesday to life in prison without the possibility of parole and pleading guilty to murdering 7 women and admitting killing an 8th. And he had been incarcerated in Suffolk County since his 2023 arrest. Congressman Tom Suozzo requesting a federal investigation into the Bethpage appearance of Vice President J.D. Vance. Vance appeared on Long Island Wednesday for an event all aimed at highlighting ways to eliminate waste, fraud, and abuse. Vance went on the attack, though, against Suozzo, calling him the worst congressman in the country and urging voters to support Republican Mike LaPetri. Suozzo said if taxpayer dollars were used to finance this political event, it would be a violation, that of federal law. For 1039 LI News Radio, I'm Jay Oliver. Today's news update brought to you by the Town of Islip Industrial Development Agency, where Long Island gets down to business.
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0: From the LI News Radio studios in the heart of Islip at Long Island's MacArthur Airport. North Shore, South Shore, all the news from our island in one place. 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
1: ABC News, I'm Dave Packer. A U.S. official says Special Envoy Steve Witkoff is en route to Switzerland, where Jared Kushner is expected to join him.
2: Vice President J.D. Vance was expected to be in Switzerland to kick off the next phase of talks to determine the future of Iran's nuclear program. But before he could leave, Iran postponing because Israel was still trading attacks with Hezbollah in Lebanon.
1: ABC's Mary Bruce. There are flood watches across the south in the aftermath of Tropical Storm Arthur. At least one person reported dead after a large fire broke out at a Dominican Republic resort. Many firefighters still on the scene and many injuries. One person dead, more than 90 injured after two passenger trains collided in England north of London today. An investigation is underway. President Trump today unveiled the new Air Force One, a formerly Qatari-owned jumbo jet that has been converted into the official U.S. presidential aircraft. Trump says the plane will go to his presidential library once he leaves office. This is ABC News.
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0: For 103.9 LI News Radio, I'm Jay Oliver. New Yorkers want to take part in early voting ahead of next week's primary are running out of time. And that's because the early voting period that began last Saturday is wrapping up Sunday. And as a reminder, State Attorney General's office is running its election protection hotline. And that's to answer any questions people may have, whether they are voting in person or using an absentee ballot. Primary day itself is this Tuesday, June 23rd. The State Department of Motor Vehicles now offering a new license plate. Mark country's 250th anniversary. Red, white, and blue plate. It features an image of the nation, stars, and the phrase United States of America 250. The specialty plate can be bought online or by visiting your local DMV office. It'll cost $60 upon initial purchase, and there's an annual renewal fee of $31.25 in addition to the normal registration renewal costs. For 103.9 LI News Radio, I'm Jay Oliver. 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
6: For 103.9 LI News Radio, I'm Jay Oliver. Long Island motorists to be seeing some savings at the pump when it comes time to fill their vehicles. AAA said the average cost now for a gallon of regular fuel is $4.09. That's down 12 cents in the past week and 43 cents over the past month, but it's still $1.01 more than this time last year. State average is sitting at $4.29 a gallon. Nationally, it is $3.99 per. Second round of the U.S. Open to be teeing off at Shinnecock Hills Country Club today. Wyndham Clark currently leads the field, shooting a 6-under par yesterday. He's followed by a group of 7 golfers who are 2-under par. That would include Dustin Johnson, John Rahm, Sam Stevens, and Matt Fitzpatrick. And it's first time Long Island has hosted one of golf major tournaments at Shinnecock Hills since 2018. For 103.9 LI News Radio, I'm Jay Oliver. Today's news update brought to you by the Town of Islip Industrial Development Agency, where Long Island gets down to business.
7: ABC News, I'm Dave Packer. Life-threatening flooding reports across the South stretching from Florida to Texas. All this after Tropical Storm Arthur tore through.
8: Areas of Georgia are also underneath that significant risk. 2 to 3 more inches of rainfall, 6 inches possible, or rather the rates are about 2 to 3 inches of rainfall per hour and 6 inches possible to the already 12 or more inches we've received in some places. Other areas in some spots, over 20 inches of rainfall.
7: ABC meteorologist Leslie Lopez. Israel's Friday attacks on Hezbollah in Lebanon threatening the peace talks in Switzerland between Iran and the U.S. Iran wants to see those attacks stop, but Israel's not a party to the deal. A manhunt tonight in Missouri. The FBI is looking for Oscar Sanchez Munoz, a 22-year-old man they say shot multiple people along 2 interstates, leaving 1 person killed, 4 others injured. The FBI now offering a $25,000 reward for information that leads to the suspect's arrest or conviction. This is ABC News.
9: From the LI News Radio Weather Center. For tonight, mostly clear skies, overnight low around 66. For Saturday, lots of sunshine with a high near 84. Saturday night, mostly clear, overnight low of 65. For Sunday, lots of sunshine. We'll have a high near 84. Sunday night, partly

0: Cloudy, overnight low around 66. For Monday, rain likely, possibly a thunderstorm in 82. Monday night, rain and possibly a thunderstorm. Showers likely overnight with a low around 66. From the LI News Weather Center, I'm Chris Keith.
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1: This is Fox Across America with the great Jimmy Failla, Griff Jenkins, your humble D.C. correspondent and co-host of Fox and Friends Weekend, filling in for Jimmy. Jimmy has the day off, and I think that's Van Halen, if I am correct, remembering my 80s upbringing. And before I, you know, tell you a little bit about my radio background, which is so near and dear to my heart, I could no otherwise shed the skin I am in than talk about how much I love talk radio. But it takes me back to, you know, for a kid born in 1970, by the time we hit the 80s and Van Halen was at the top of their game, I had an Eddie Van Halen themed Stratocaster. I had the giant 6x6 diver down silk tapestry hanging over my bed. It sort of dropped down. Oh, those were the good old days. For the younger folks out there, you should go back and take a memory trip down the 80s. We had the best music on planet Earth. Again, Griff Jenkins here, filling in for Jimmy Failla. And I talk about radio. You know, filling in on radio, particularly on a Friday, really takes me back. I started in the 90s. Oliver North, Lieutenant Colonel Oliver North, American hero, his radio show, it was the Oliver North Show on the Common Sense Radio Network. We talked about common sense and all sorts of political issues. Back in those days, it was during originally the Clinton administration. And when you look at what we talked about back then compared to what we talk about now on a daily basis with this fire hose of a news cycle firing at us 24 hours a day, 7 days a week, 365 days a year, it really astonishes me. But, you know, I was the guy like Joel and Mike here. I sat in the back. I actually pushed the buttons, kind of what Roz did on the show Frasier, if you watch that. And never in a million years did I imagine I would be given the honor to sit behind a microphone like this. And, you know, back in those days, Rush Limbaugh was king. The Rush segment on Fridays was always Free Phone Friday, loan on talent from God. And you basically let people call in and ask about anything they want. So at the risk of doing that, and I want to get some calls later focused on specifically what we're seeing with the European soccer fans coming. But if you got anything else you want to ask me, the number here is 888-788-9910, 888-788-9910. And look, I have a wife and two daughters in their 20s. I am no stranger to criticism. So if you feel that...
2: I'm telling you, that boy's a genius.
1: Well, then I would welcome that call, and we could talk about it all day. But then again, if you're, no, you're honest and you feel this...
3: That boy is a P.I.G. pig.
1: Well, I'll take that, too. And in fairness to Bluto of Animal House, he was not a pig. He was just making everybody laugh by popping that cream donut out of his cheeks. But let's get into the news, because I've already been on the channel on Fox and Friends earlier today, and we'll be talking about it all weekend long. The Iran deal, where does it stand? Talks now in Switzerland have been called off. The vice president, J.D. Vance, will not, at this point, travel to Switzerland, although perhaps that could change. It's very fluid, as we know. But there have been a lot of criticisms that I want to get into, both on the right and the left, from Republicans and Democrats. But as we sort of understand it now, and, you know, there is so much information that isn't known about the devil in the details, if you will, about what they're going to get out of a final agreement. We are at the point where the president has got a memorandum of understanding, an MOU, that was supposed to get us into this 60-day ceasefire period where we can get to this final negotiation. And some of the immediate, perhaps tangible benefits, the positive side, if you will, is, of course, that the Strait of Hormuz is open. We do have tankers going through there. We know that there's obviously in a ceasefire no escalation of war because there are growing fears of a forever war, which President Trump campaigned vigorously against ever getting us into. And as a guy that spent 2003 during the invasion of Iraq with Colonel North as his cameraman and producer, all the embeds were two-man teams. I spent 4 months on the ground in Fallujah, Ramadi, in Baghdad, in Tikrit, all over there. And I was back there in 04. 05, 06, 07. I even went back with Colonel North into Mosul in 2016 when the U.S. was assisting the Iraqi Special Forces to go in and take out ISIS. So I literally saw on the battleground the rise of Al-Qaeda in Iraq, AQI, taking over in 2004, 5, and then, of course, the rise of ISIS later in that war-torn country. And I sadly watched countless U.S. service members, Marines, sailors, airmen, Coast Guardsmen being wounded. Tragically, many died, and that is why there is such a sentiment, particularly of the veterans of the war on terror in Afghanistan and Iraq, that are so adamant against ever getting into a situation like that again in terms of our foreign policy. And that is why you are seeing Vice President Vance leading on this. And if you had any doubt that he is the point man, many say that he owns this Iran deal for better or worse. Even President Trump joking that, yeah, if it goes great, I'm going to take credit. If it goes bad, well, then JD's going to deal with it. But talking about specifically that first part about the benefit, and I don't want to come across as defending that, although I do believe that perhaps we need to give it some time to play out. There are clear downsides to this, and the downsides are, of course, Iran immediately gets a lifting of oil sanctions waivers, this $300 billion fund, which the administration points out will not include a single American dollar, but perhaps a financial pathway to reconstitute their war machine, the IRGC, that they would obviously then continue to try and build missiles. And what's left out is the clear language on what to do with the nuclear dust, that 60% enriched uranium, and knocking down the ballistic missile program. We know that it's greatly diminished, but perhaps they would go right back to building them, because under the JCPOA in 2015's Obama-Iran deal, which pretty much just accelerated Iran's capabilities to not only enrich uranium, but also to further build their missile capabilities, which even by their own admission has a much farther range that can now hit European cities like London, like Paris, and elsewhere. Vice President Vance, the White House, talking about the opening of the strait and entering the 60-day period. This is cut one. Listen here.
4: We believe international waterways should be free of tolls, and that's been our position. That's what you see, of course, in the 60 days of the MOU. And when you say it leaves it open, it doesn't really leave it open, except in the sense that, of course, the final negotiation is going to set the terms of what comes afterwards, right? You said, I think that it's the Omanis and the Iranians, but it's actually the MOU contemplates that the Omanis, the Iranians, and the Gulf Coast Coalition together will figure out a proper security framework for the Straits in the future. And what I mean by that is that we don't ever want this to happen again.
1: Also not in this memorandum of understanding is any language about stopping Iran from funding its proxies, Hamas, Hezbollah, and the Houthis, which we have seen for years terrorize the Middle Eastern U.S. allies. And President Trump has said that that is going to be a part of this, of stopping Iran's proxies. But the challenge is that Iran has never changed their way. Their mantra for 47 years of terror has been death to America, death to Israel. And you look at the leaders now, the leader of the IRGC today, a guy named General Ahmad Vahidi. He was under the previous supreme leader, Ayatollah Khamenei, that we have now since killed. Vahidi, the head of the current IRGC, was the previous supreme leader's original commander back in the 90s of the Quds Force, that feared Quds Force. They stood up a Quds Force in Iran specifically to export terrorism to places like Hamas, Hezbollah, and the Houthis. And so you wonder, when we're talking about we are going to get some sort of component of a final deal that will stop funding of any kind for Iranian proxies, you know that the IRGC had Ahmad Vahidi, General Vahidi, was one of the hardliners that not only is now holding out, but also is literally the one that is running the war machine in Iran. And he's launching thousands of missiles at the UAE, at our Kuwait base, Ali Asalem, and other places like that. Here is Vice President Vance talking about addressing the missile program. Cut two.
4: We do expect that as part of the final deal, they are not going to be able to build the kind of missiles that can broadly threaten the entire world. And that's what the President of the United States said yesterday. And look, I mean, it's very simple. You can't tell a country, whether Israel or Iran, they're not allowed to have any self-defense. That's not what the President has asked. That's not what the President has requested. But as part of the final deal, what we want to see is Iran not funding regional instability, funding regional terrorism, and of course trying to rebuild their nuclear weapons program. That's the main thing. The nuclear weapons program is destroyed.
1: And that's the big question. That's the red line of the president. The biggest red line is no nukes, although it is interesting that Vice President Vance pointed out that it's pretty clear, at least as it stands right now, as you and I are talking to each other, is that Iran's strategy seems to be trying to drag in the Israel, Hezbollah, Lebanon component and drive a wedge between the U.S. and Israel. Now, how is this playing on Capitol Hill? No surprise, Democrats are blasting it prematurely, even before we see where this goes. You've got the minority leader of the House, Hakeem Jeffries, just a little while ago tweeting out this. The Republicans' war of choice in the Middle East has been a complete disaster. Gas prices are higher. Iran is stronger. America is less safe. And more than $100 billion in taxpayer money has been wasted. Regime change is coming to Congress in November. Hakeem Jeffries, literally, there was a time when politics started at the water's edge in this country. And to be rooting openly against this, labeling it a disaster already, is clearly a highly, entirely politically motivated reaction. You walk the halls, though, and you hear from people. Here's a little Capitol Hill reaction montage. Cut 7. Listen.
5: We lost American lives and billions of dollars, and I'd yet to see what we've achieved.
6: I think the president, unfortunately, is receiving bad advice on this deal.
7: Republicans need to grow a spine, and they need to stand up and say both enough of this war and not giving everything away to Iran.
8: They're giving up an awful lot more to get a lot less.
1: So you heard Dick Durbin, Democrat, Elizabeth Warren, Socialist Democrat, and Tim Kaine, Democrat of Virginia. But in the middle of there, that one voice you may have recognized, that was Ted Cruz. And Ted Cruz has been one of the most ardent, steadfast supporters of President Trump and supporting taking on Iran, because President Trump has done what no administration previously has done. Whether you're talking about Biden or Obama or Bush or even going farther back, you've not had a U.S. president that was willing to go and put the strength behind peace through strength policy in holding them accountable, attacking them. Remember last summer, Operation Midnight Hammer diminished their nuclear program. And now, as we understand it, as President Trump likes to talk about, Iran is greatly diminished militarily. Their navy's at the bottom of the sea. They're down to about 20% or less of their missile capabilities. But Senator Cruz's criticism is really more about trying to make sure that gains that the president, in his brave, courageous first stance of a U.S. president taking on Iran in this manner, that the gains are not lost. Here's a little bit more of Ted Cruz. Cut 10.
6: The idea that we would have $300 billion for Iran. The most catastrophic foreign policy decision that Joe Biden and Kamala Harris made was to flow $100 billion to Iran. That money funded terrorism across the globe. In a very real sense, Joe Biden and Kamala Harris's billions that they sent to Iran funded October 7th and the horrific atrocities that occurred on that day. If we give billions of dollars to Iran, that money will be used to murder Americans. And so I don't believe we should do that. And the idea that we would have effectively a Marshall Plan for Iran and come in and rebuild Iran after they've been the leading state sponsor of terrorism for 47 years, they've murdered nearly 1,000 Americans, I don't think that makes any sense.
1: And that number, Senator Cruz, might actually be higher, because when I was in Iraq, those IEDs that were maiming and killing Americans came from Iran, many of them. And it's one of these things where we are looking at the details of this memorandum of understanding, the MOU, but yet also not knowing what the final agreement will be. But if indeed the president is able to get a deal that accomplishes his red lines, like no path to a nuke, taking the nuclear dust, retrieving the 60% enriched uranium out of there, blocking the funding of terrorist proxies like Hamas, Hezbollah, and the Houthis, then perhaps it is worth trying to in some way help Iran, a new regime that wants to cooperate with its Middle East partners and ultimately the U.S. to step to build themselves back up. But there's a lot of criticism on this $300 billion fund that will not have American taxpayer dollars, but a path to rehabilitation for Iran. We're going to dive way deeper into this on Fox Across America with Jimmy Failla, Griff Jenkins filling in. By the way, the number 888-788-9910. Let me know what you think. We'll be back.
0: A show so good, people don't know what to think.
9: 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Are you sure this is legal?
10: 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It's fun though, isn't it?
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0: Welcome back to Fox Across America with the great Jimmy Failla. This is Griff Jenkins, weekend co-host of Fox and Friends, and your humble D.C. correspondent filling in for Jimmy. Jimmy has the day off. And we're talking about, you know, this whole Iran deal. And give us a call, 888-788-9910, and let us know what you think. Obviously, we do not know how this is going to go. Although it is interesting because Vice President Vance is clearly the point person, if not the architect and the guy that owns this deal more than anything. We talked about President Trump when he was over in France, joked about Vance would own this, particularly if it doesn't go well, he was going to blame him. And, you know, if I would have been, when I was in talk radio, if I would have been half as good in twice the time as Mike and Joel in this control room, I would have been the best radio producer ever. Unfortunately, they had to deal with me dialing it in and doing a half-assed job with Colonel North, but he still kept me around. But the producers, Mike and Joel here, found that clip from France, and I want to play it here. This is Cut 17.
1: There's some element to this where you send the vice president. If it works out, great, you look like a genius for sending him. And if it doesn't work out, it's the vice president.
2: I like that idea, sure. Well, this way, if it works out, I'm going to take the credit. If it doesn't work out, I'm blaming J.D. You better be careful, J.D. He's going to turn his plane around and get the hell out of here. Yeah, I like that idea.
0: The vintage Donald Trump, and it actually has drawn a lot of debate about whether or not this is Vance's deal, whether he does own this. My colleague and Fox and Friends co-host Brian Kilmeade weighed in a little bit on that as well. Listen. 26 there, sorry.
3: The MOU calls for the Strait of Hormuz to be reopened in the near term. All right. The MOU stipulates, quote, that Iran will make arrangements using its best efforts for the safe passage of commercial vessels with no charge for 60 days. Hold on here. Best efforts? What do you mean best efforts? Just back out of there. We'll pick up the mines, not best efforts. That's a specific vague language. And what happens after 60 days? Very vague and concerning. All I'm going to say is, the vice president was here, did a wonderful job on every outlet, including The View. But this is his deal. It's not the president's deal. And it's his deal and Steve Witkoff and Jared Kushner together. I just hope they didn't let the president down because the president's putting a lot of stock in them.
4: Right.
3: And he can't do everything himself. I just hope they didn't let him down.
0: So what do you think? Does Vice President J.D. Vance own this deal? Give us a call, 888-788-9910, and you can let me know how I'm doing. So far, the reviews seem pretty good.
5: In my opinion, that sucked.
0: No, it didn't. It's not that bad. 888-788-9910. I'll be back.

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1: 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Gilgo Beach serial killer Rex Yuhrman is no longer on Long Island after being transferred to a prison in Dutchess County. Yuhrman is at the Greenhaven Correctional Facility. That's where he'll undergo intake processing before likely being moved to another prison. Yuhrman was sentenced Wednesday to life in prison without the possibility of parole and pleading guilty to murdering 7 women and admitting killing an 8th. And he had been incarcerated in Suffolk County since his 2023 arrest. Congressman Tom Suozzo requesting a federal investigation into the Bethpage appearance of Vice President J.D. Vance. Vance appeared on Long Island Wednesday for an event all aimed at highlighting ways to eliminate waste, fraud, and abuse. Vance went on the attack, though, against Suozzo, calling him the worst congressman in the country and urging voters to support Republican Mike LePetri. Suozzo said if taxpayer dollars were used to finance this political event, it would be a violation, that of federal law. For 103.9 LI News Radio, I'm Jay Oliver. Today's news update brought to you by the Town of Islip Industrial Development Agency, where Long Island gets down to business.
2: ABC News, I'm Dave Packer. Life-threatening flooding reports across the South stretching from Florida to Texas. All this after Tropical Storm Arthur tore through.
3: Areas of Georgia are also underneath that significant risk. 2 to 3 more inches of rainfall, 6 inches possible, or rather the rates are about 2 to 3 inches of rainfall per hour and 6 inches possible. So the already 12 or more inches we've received in some places. Other areas in some spots, over 20 inches of rainfall.
2: ABC meteorologist Leslie Lopez. Israel's Friday attacks on Hezbollah in Lebanon threatening the peace talks in Switzerland between Iran and the U.S. Iran wants to see those attacks stop, but Israel's not a party to the deal. A manhunt tonight in Missouri. The FBI is looking for Oscar Sanchez Munoz, a 22-year-old man they say shot multiple people along two interstates, leaving one person killed, 4 others injured. The FBI now offering a $25,000 reward for information that leads to the suspect's arrest or conviction. This is ABC News.
4: From the LI News Radio Weather Center, as we head through the day on Saturday, sunny with a high near 84, mostly clear on Saturday night with the low around 65. Wrapping up your weekend on Sunday, sunny with the high near 85, partly cloudy on Sunday night with the low around 66. Taking a look at the start of your work week on Monday, showers likely, possible thunderstorms, mainly after 2 p.m., a high near 82 and an 80% chance of rain, thunderstorms on Monday night with the low around 66. From the LA News Weather Center, I'm Eli, the weather guy.
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2: The great Jimmy Failla, Fox Across America. This is Griff Jenkins, your humble D.C. correspondent, filling in for Jimmy today. And we're very lucky right now to have Brianna Lyman come on. She is, of course, a correspondent for The Federalist and a really smart woman, knows a lot about all things going on in the world. And I've got a couple of things to ask you about, Brianna. By the way, thanks for being here. I'm sorry Jimmy wasn't here. You're stuck with me. They're scraping the barrel, but what can you do?
3: I'm just as happy.
2: Well, listen, let's dive right in because I've been sort of trying to set up where we are with this Iran deal. Obviously, with our listeners, we've been, you know, if they're not caught up, the talks have stalled. They're not going on in Switzerland. The vice president, J.D. Vance, is not headed over there yet. That could change. But in, of course, this period we're in, 60 days of the memorandum of understanding, hopeful for a final deal. There is a lot of criticism. The criticism, obviously, to be expected on the left, Hakeem Jeffries just immediately calling it a disaster and a failure because he wants to score political points ahead of the midterms, but also you've got critics on the right as well, Ted Cruz, Josh Hawley, some others that obviously are steadfast supporters of President Trump and the effort and the historical first time a U.S. president was actually willing in an election year to take on Iran in the manner they have, but they're afraid that we're not maintaining our gains, that we're giving up some leverage. What say you?
3: Well, I think a lot of Americans were very skeptical of the reasons why we entered the war when we did during an election year, to your point. But that is neither here nor there because we entered it, right? So now we have to deal with what's at hand. And I think there were only ever two options that I think President Trump is now coming to realize. The first option was this was not going to be a one and done. I think President Trump saw the success he had with Venezuela and thought that he could replicate that in other foreign policy instances. But he came to realize that Iran is a different beast for many reasons. They have different funding and different friends than Venezuela did. And Venezuela was in our hemisphere. Iran is obviously not. So one option was going to be to continue this war. It was not going to end in a few weeks, like they said originally. I think they said it was going to be 2 weeks and done. It wasn't going to be. So I think President Trump saw that this was probably going to take us past November, which is not good politically. It also means that more American lives were at risk with our military. The other option was we did decapitate their regime. We did significantly reduce the power they have militarily. We reduced them financially. We took out their nuclear capabilities. So the leverage that President Trump now has is different. So I think that President Trump said, okay, look, I think I've bought the United States and the world more time now because now Iran is in a far worse position than they were even when the JCPOA was put into place. Let me get out now. Let's focus on domestic issues, which is what my base also would like me to do. And we can always, in 60 days, revisit this issue and see what else we can do going forward. So I do think this is more political, knowing that the midterms were coming up and also knowing, again, Iran is significantly weaker now than they were 4 months ago. And that's a good thing for everybody.
2: Yeah, and you're right. President Trump, when he was in France, pretty much, you know, reiterated his position on this. I'm going to play a little flashback of that. I think to the point that you're talking about, Brianna, this is cut 15. Listen to President Trump in France.
4: It's a memorandum of understanding. If it doesn't get done in 60 days, that's all right. We go back to bombing. You know, I don't want to do that because it's so good. But we might have to because we're never going to let them have a nuclear weapon. But they've agreed not to, and you'll see that very clearly in the agreement.
2: But we'll see if they do actually agree to that, Brianna.
3: Yeah, and I also think this is the president kind of setting his justification up if we do continue bombing, right? Look, I gave Iran the opportunity not to pursue a nuclear weapon. We've tried to work with their partners in the Middle East to help them rebuild the economy for the Iranian people, not the regime, and they weren't willing to do that. They've made it clear they are a suicidal regime. Now I have no choice but to do X, Y, Z. So this is also probably giving him another out heading into the midterms of, look, voters, I did my best. I tried to bring peace in the Middle East. Iran doesn't want to play a fair game, obviously. Now we have to do this. So this might just be another opportunity to explain this away for Republicans in very contentious districts.
2: So here's my other question that we've talked a little bit about this already. And that is, does J.D. Vance own this? Now, he was on a tour doing all sorts of shows to include Fox and Friends on Tuesday. I was filling in for Brian Kilmeade and, we interviewed Vance on the couch there. He did The View and fought with the ladies, did Hannity, did The Five, but it felt a little bit like 2028 vibes getting out there, but, on this specific issue, this is among the most complex foreign policy issues of our time. And the potential victory and accomplishment could be so historic, particularly if out of it there is an agreement and Iran gives up their nukes and they stop funding terrorism in places like Hamas, Hezbollah, and the Houthis, and ultimately leading other Middle Eastern countries to join the Abraham Accords, which was started in the first Trump administration, may grow even more so. That's quite significant, but J.D. Vance finds himself in the middle of it. And I think what complicates it a little bit, Brianna, is the fact that what appears to me to be an observation is that Iran's strategy right now is to do anything and everything they can to drive a wedge between the U.S. and Israel. J.D. Vance was asked a little bit about this, and here is what he said at the White House. Cut four. Listen here.
5: So the Lebanon component, this is about regional peace, right? This is about regional peace. And what that means is we expect Hezbollah is not going to be firing rockets and firing drones at the Israelis. And we also expect that the Israelis are not going to be going wild in Lebanon, right? Both sides have to honor their end of the deal. Now, as you guys know, sometimes these ceasefires are a little messy. The President of the United States said this a couple of weeks ago, that a ceasefire in that region of the world just means they're shooting a little bit less at each other than they were before.
2: So, first of all, my question is, do you feel like Vice President Vance owns this? And ultimately, has he bitten off more than he can chew if he's the face of it?
3: I think JD is gambling here with 2028, because on the one hand, let's say that this memorandum of understanding is successful. Let's say in 60 days, we can continue these, you know, peace talks, negotiations. Maybe the bombing, to President Trump's point, has significantly decreased, if not stopped altogether. That's a win for JD Vance, especially because Marco Rubio has tallied up so many foreign policy wins with things like Venezuela. And people are always saying it's going to be JD versus Marco Rubio for the nomination. If JD is the face of peace in the Middle East, or an end to this war, which people on the left entirely wanted, you have a lot of Republicans who also did not want this war and wanted it to end fast. And you also have a lot of people, when it comes just to Israel, people are concerned about humanitarian problems in Gaza and so on and so forth. So I think JD would actually be kind of widening that tent to say, look, mm-hmm. we brought peace to the Middle East for temporary period if we can. And we're also saying to Israel, look, we want you guys to be safe. We also want to make sure that other people are safe as well. So he's taking a gamble. If it goes bad, JD probably just crushes 2028 chances. But if this is successful, JD is the face of a successful foreign policy thing. And that puts him above Marco Rubio, or puts him at least head to head.
2: Yeah, I haven't really thought about that, but you're right. If he becomes the face of peace in the Middle East, imagine what that would be. Let's change gears and take this conversation to the south side of Chicago, because I want to get this in. And by the way, the 2015 JCPOA, Joint Comprehensive Plan of Action under President Barack Obama, did anything but bring peace in the Middle East. It allowed Iran to constitute a massive missile arsenal and, of course, enrich uranium to ways that have never been seen over there. He finally opened up his presidential center. My colleague Rachel Campos-Duffy calls it the North Korean guard tower because it's so ugly. It's fascinating that some observe that because you had three former presidents there, Bruce Springsteen, Bono, Steven Spielberg, Tom Hanks, you have so many people that had to be brought out, perhaps as a celebrity distraction to the architectural nightmare that this unveiling was. President Obama, though, didn't turn up an opportunity to sling some arrows at President Trump. Here is a cut there, cut 36. Listen.
6: In the newly independent United States, there will be no kings or lords, no serfs or subjects, but only citizens. Economic disruptions, mass protests, backlash against mass protests, political conflicts that have shaken the very foundation of our democracy. The good reverend was under no illusions about the perils and obstacles facing the abolitionist cause. Same spirit that will see America and the world through its present trials.
2: Jab, jab, jab, jab. He opened up the center. What do you make of it?
3: Yeah, I'm happy you brought up the former presidents that were there, because Bush and his wife were also there. And Obama and a lot of people on the left, they want to pretend that Democrats were civil prior to 2016, and they've only become that way because of Donald Trump. And a lot of people don't remember what Bush was put through. I mean, there were monkey caricatures of President Bush. They assassinated his character the same way they do Republicans, but it's easy for people to have that kind of political amnesia when we're 26 years out of that. I also thought it was interesting, Mitt Romney, I think, was there, or at least Obama alluded to Mitt Romney and John McCain. Wasn't it Joe Biden who said Mitt Romney was going to put black people back in chains? So Obama can pretend like there was this whole facade of civility under his administration, and he always worked with Republicans and Democrats, Republicans got along, but that wasn't the case. But again, it's so easy when we're 10 plus years removed from that time period to forget these little things and the division that a lot of Americans felt was going on under the Obama administration.
2: And what do you make about the fact that obviously there are contractors that have not been paid, and they are predominantly black contractors? The president of the African American Contracting Association has been railing that out of 10 total contractors to build this thing, which ran way over budget, 8 of the 10 are African-American, and they haven't been paid to the tune of $100 million, so much so that the president of the African-American Association said that this moment, this project was supposed to be one of dignity, but yet turned out, in his words, to be one of shame because it bankrupt black contractors.
3: Yeah, and I mean, that is the peak problem with virtue signaling, right? Obama, Democrats, they constantly virtue signal that they're the party for the little guy, they're the party for black Americans, for other minorities. And yet when, you know, when paper meets the pavement kind of deal, it doesn't actually come out that way, right? They don't actually care about black people. They don't care about contractors. I think it ties into immigration, right? Democrats love illegal immigration because, you know, illegal aliens just want to have a place to work. Well, so do black Americans. And it was Obama's Civil Rights Commission in 2010 that actually put out a report saying that black Americans who don't have a college degree are actually disproportionately hurt by illegal aliens in areas like construction, because that's what they are qualified to do. And then they're being undercut by illegal aliens. So all the talk and rhetoric about we care about black Americans, it doesn't actually come to fruition when there's an opportunity to prove that.
2: Well, that's certainly what this president of the African American Contractors Association, Omar Sharif, is talking about. Here's another. I want to play a little sound for you. The producers put together. This is cut 42.
7: We thought it would be an excellent project for them to work on, but we find out it's a very shameful project for them because we have not gotten paid, and they should pay us as they celebrate with their celebrities today.
2: Ooh, that just the salt on the wound that he brought out all these celebrities while literally these black contractors are going broke.
3: Yeah, and I mean, that's the elitist mentality that even cost Kamala Harris the election in 2024. There was a big criticism that she was trotting out celebrities while ignoring the problems that her administration had created. And I think Democrats do that. They think that if they trot out celebrities, Hollywood, if they have the institutional endorsements from corporations and what have you, then that is a representation of what the average American feels. But there is a big disconnect between the average American worker, and the Democratic politicians. They're not really politicians for the people. They're politicians to rule over the people.
2: I want to play this one last thing because I got to get to it. Former First Lady Michelle Obama decided to lean into the immigration issue you brought up and talked about Dreamers on the day we learned the ringleader of the alleged plot to attack the UFC fight in Washington is a Dreamer himself from the Obama years. Here is cut 38. Listen.
8: Immigrants proving what it truly means to be a dreamer. These folks aren't Americans too. They are America. They are the beating heart of this country. They are us and we are them. And to ignore this simple truth, to refuse to respect the contributions and experiences of people who aren't exactly like us, y'all, puts us all at risk. Failing to see the humanity in all people puts us all on a slippery slope.
2: And she fails to mention that a large number of Dreamers do have criminal histories since they were brought to this country. I'll give you the last word.
3: Look, there has been this capitalization by the left on the American dream. And they think that the American dream is for everyone. The American dream is not for everyone. It is not for third worlders. It is not for legal aliens. The American dream is for Americans. And for some reason, Democrats think dreamers are also entitled to the American dream, despite them not being citizens. And I think her comments just kind of show you the disdain that Americans, the Democrats have for Americans, right? There is something very sacred about being able to say you're an American. Not everyone in the world can be an American, but if Michelle Obama is right that illegal aliens who come here and work are Americans, then what's the purpose of having citizenship? Why isn't everyone in the globe just an American who's not on American soil, right? That makes no actual sense. But Democrats don't see the value in citizenship or borders.
2: No, they don't. And by the way, you mentioned about those that would love the American dream. I'll tell you, these thousands of European soccer fans who cannot get enough of it would love to be given an American citizenship. Brianna Lyman, thank you as always for taking time. Great insights. Have a great weekend.
3: Thanks, you too.
2: All right. This is Griff Jenkins on Fox Across America with Jimmy Failla. We'll be back.
0: He's the host you shouldn't get too close to.
9: There's a lot of things about me you don't know anything about, Daddy. Things you wouldn't understand. Things you couldn't understand. Things you shouldn't understand.
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0: 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I've been surfing here since I was a kid. Now, seeing my grandson out on the water, it means everything to me. Watching him and taking in the blue waves, the sea breeze, the blurry horizon.
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1: Welcome back to Fox Across America with Jimmy Failla, the great Jimmy Failla with the day off. This is your humble D.C. correspondent, Griff Jenkins, filling in. And I talked a little earlier in the show about starting in talk radio in the 90s with Lieutenant Colonel Oliver North on the Common Sense Radio Network. But here at Fox, I helped start Fox Radio and was the producer of the Tony Snow Show. What a great guy. President George W. Bush's press secretary passed away, sadly, years ago from colon cancer. He was a mentor and a hero of mine, and I know that when we would do the show, he called me Surfer Boy. That was my nickname because I'm a lifelong surfer. I love to surf. Emerson, our amazing, extraordinaire intern, her dad is a surfer, and we're going to get Emerson to start surfing because she's going to college in Santa Barbara. There's great waves right there. But it's always such an honor to be here, and you can give me a call at 888-788-9910 and let me know how I'm doing. So far, the reviews have been nothing but fantastic.
2: What in the wide, wide world of sports is going on here?
1: No, come on, it's not that bad. Well, we'll get to it. I will say, by the way, we talked a lot about J.D. Vance and whether or not he owns this thing. And I'll tell you what he does own. He owns communication skills. I want to quickly, before we get to a break, play a little bit of the tangle that he had on The View talking about Black history. Cut 43.
3: Black history has been erased from public spaces.
4: Black history is not erased from public spaces.
5: That is true. We do have to get to Iran when we get back.
4: Yeah, but
5: very important.
4: I'm telling you, we celebrate Black history. We celebrate all American history in this administration. You guys might be skeptical of this, but I promise you it's true.
6: I have to go to break.
1: Oh, you know, I'll tell you, given this, J.D. Vance

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6: Well, 103.9 LI News Radio. I'm Jay Oliver. New Yorkers want to take part in early voting ahead of next week's primary are running out of time. And that's because the early voting period that began last Saturday is wrapping up Sunday. And as a reminder, State Attorney General's office is running its election protection hotline. And that's to answer any questions people may have, whether they are voting in person or using an absentee ballot. Primary day itself is this Tuesday, June 23rd. The State Department of Motor Vehicles now offering a new license plate to mark country's 250th anniversary. The red, white, and blue plate. It features an image of the nation's stars and the phrase United States of America 250. The specialty plate can be bought online or by visiting your local DMV office. It'll cost $60 upon initial purchase, and there's an annual renewal fee of $31.25 in addition to the normal registration renewal costs. For 103.9 LI News Radio, I'm Jay Oliver. 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
7: ABC News, I'm Dave Packer. We're hearing from a U.S. official that the Trump administration's special envoy, Steve Witkoff, is headed to Switzerland, where Jared Kushner is expected to join him. This is talks between the U.S. and Iran, originally set to begin Friday, were postponed. Iran wants to see Israel's attacks on Hezbollah stop. President Trump unveiling the new Air Force One, a $400 million 747 gifted to him by the government of Qatar.
8: The quality of woods, the quality of the materials, the quality of the engines. These engines are the finest, they're the best in the world. Nothing like it.
7: The FBI said it's offering a reward of up to $25,000 for information leading to the arrest and conviction of the 22-year-old suspect in a string of shootings in Kansas City, Missouri, including 5 shootings Tuesday and a shooting at a car days earlier in Kansas. Millions across the South on alert for flash flood emergencies after the remnants of Tropical Storm Arthur. This is ABC News.
9: From the LA News Radio Weather Center, as we head through the day on Saturday, sunny with a high near 84, mostly clear on Saturday night with the low around 65. Wrapping up your weekend on Sunday, sunny with the high near 85, partly cloudy on Sunday night with the low around 66. Taking a look at the start of your work week on Monday, showers likely, possible thunderstorms, mainly after 2 p.m., a high near 82 and an 80% chance of rain. Thunderstorms on Monday night with the low around 66. From the LA News Weather Center, I'm Eli, the weather guy.
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1: This is Fox Across America with the great Jimmy Failla, Griff Jenkins, your humble D.C. correspondent and weekend host of Fox and Friends Weekend, filling in for Jimmy today. We've been talking about everything under the sun and in this news cycle. Obviously, the Iran deal continues to dominate the news, but there's another thing happening. You may have noticed it. It's called the World Cup. Soccer, okay? As a kid that played soccer as a young person in high school and even in intramural leagues in college, and even when I moved to Washington, D.C. in my 20s and 30s, the fact that the World Cup is in America is gold. And what's also amazing is that all of these European soccer fans are discovering the greatness of America, the wonders of everyday life. And no one more so than this one German fan, along with his two buddies named Freddy. He's always got a picture of a famous soccer player on his head, so we don't actually know what he looks like, but we have confirmation that he's a real person, and he began to just do the simple things of going to the Waffle House. He went to Bucky's and was blown away. And he's been tweeting about how amazing it is and reminding us how great our country is. He went to the South and now he went over to Texas. Now he's gone up to Oklahoma. He just got back from an Ella Langley concert where Ella Langley was retweeting him when they took a picture together. Freddie is living his best life. But it is literally the World Cup, the world's most popular sport, is unleashing American greatness down to the minuscule details of the opportunities in life that we have every day. The part about him going to Bucky's and being blown away, in full disclosure, just a month ago I had to go down to Southern Virginia driving down Highway 81 and they just put in a giant new Bucky's on I-81. And I will confess, I had never been to a Bucky's before. As an American, knowing what Bucky's is, I was blown away. There is pictures on my Instagram and social media of me taking a selfie with that giant bronze beaver out front because I couldn't believe it. But when you go in, it's like you've walked into a place that was created by the gods in the heavens. Just miles and miles of amazing Bucky's products. I got back and I was regaling my youngest daughter about it. She had been to a Bucky's and she's like, "What'd you bring home? Did you bring the beaver nuggets home? Did you bring this home? Did you bring the beef jerky?" I'm like, no, I got like a bacon, egg and cheese sandwich and a Celsius and left. I couldn't process it all. But Freddie gets it and he's put it out there. And now you've got superstars like JJ Watt, NFL stud, giving them just sweet and a palatial accommodation and a jersey, and all of these other states are rolling out the red carpet because they too understand how great it is. But it's not just Freddie and the other various tourists. It's literally all of them down so much so loving American necessities like ranch dressing. The TSA literally had to put out an official statement asking European travelers to not travel with jars of ranch dressing in their carry-ons because they can't get enough of it. The other story that I can't get enough of, and I wish I had a reason to travel to Boston on assignment to see it, and that is the Scottish soccer fans. The Tartan Army, as they call them, have literally taken over Boston, along with the Norwegians, who you can see countless videos. Every time they see an escalator, they row in mass like Norwegians up the escalator, which is hilarious. But the Tartan Army, the Scots, true to their DNA, have drunk all of the beer in Boston. Just think about that for a second. They drank all of the beer. Listen to this, cut 52.
2: There was no beer. The Scots fans just drunk the place dry, and all they had was, like, Bud Light.
3: If your favorite beer is missing from a tap,
4: we've never seen anything like it.
3: There's a decent chance Scotland had something to do with it. Sam Adams downtown ran out of their signature Boston lager over the weekend and needed an emergency delivery to keep up with World Cup fans, and they're not the only ones running dry.
5: Pretty much everything. We ran out of everything. Tennent's being number one.
3: White Bull Tavern may have run out of Scotland's iconic Tennent's beer, but that didn't stop stop the party.
5: The fans have been unbelievable. They're great. They're fun. They're drinking, partying, having a great time.
4: So you have a drinking kilt for obvious reasons because it might get some spillage on it. You have a dress kilt. So you always have two kilts.
3: The Dubliner has also been hopping.
6: But we had our biggest week ever last week.
3: And it's the one place Scots can still find their tenant's lager.
6: Managed to plan ahead and get an extra delivery last Saturday. And I was told yesterday the distributor has run out also.
1: Oh, they've run out of beer in Boston. The Scots, what are they going to do with that drinking kilt? Give that to me. I can't get enough of it. And it's going to continue to go on for days. And if you have an opinion about what you think these Europeans must try in America to make sure they don't short their experience, give us a call at 888-788-9910. That's 888-788-9910. We are going to just go off the rails and diverge because I was going to keep talking about the soccer stuff, but we have a caller calling in from Ocean City, Maryland, that I believe wants to talk about surfing. And true to my nature, I will drop what I am doing, whether it is working or family things, to go straight to surfing. Emerson Good, our extraordinary intern, her dad's a surfer. He gets it. Who have we on the line with us? And are ye a surfer?
7: Is this Griff?
1: Yes.
7: Hey, it's Kevin. Listen, I'm going to invite you to Ocean City. I know you're in D.C., hop on Route 50 and head east. My home break is around 39th Street. The way I'm 65 years old now, but I started surfing when I was 12. You're invited to come surf with us. They're old man waves, but you get good rides, little curlers, and then afterwards we'll have an adult beverage and talk about the day.
1: Kevin, done. Sold, guaranteed. I'm literally going to get your number and follow up on that. And full disclosure, I've surfed Ocean City, Maryland a ton in Assateague as well as you go out there. But where you're surfing at 39th, I think you're not far from Cay Coast, one of the greatest, oldest surf shops in the country. And you're right, it can be small waves, as they say, double over ankle as opposed to double overhead. But we'll take it on those longer boards.
7: Griff, I'm a longboard surfer now, and I started off with a short board, but at my age, it's like riding an aircraft carrier. But before I could, I don't want to waste your time. I just want to say happy Father's Day to my dad. He passed away at 93, but he quit high school after the 10th grade in July of 41, before Pearl Harbor, joined the Navy. And his ship was the USS Augusta, which was the flagship of the Normandy invasion.
1: Mm-hmm.
7: And Patton was on his ship. And I would just like to say, these polls that I see, the Democrats and Republicans, we should all be proud of this country. Follow people like my father, who, thank God, was my dad. Love you, Dad.
1: What's his name, Kevin?
7: John Sweeney.
1: John Sweeney. Well, God bless you. Thank you for your service and your father, John Sweeney's service. Because, but for those brave warriors back in the day, freedom is not free. Our freedom today is paid in the blood and sacrifice of earlier generations that understood what's at stake. And you're darn right, every American, to include many of the Democrat far left progressives that are ashamed of this country, really ought to put politics aside. And your father, a hero, an American hero. I came to this network back in 2001 to produce a story called War Stories with Oliver North. We told almost every story of our brave military going back from World War I, World War II, Vietnam, and of course I spent time with him in Iraq and Afghanistan for many years. But those brave warriors back in the day, I don't know if you saw on Memorial Day, I was doing some anchoring, and there was that 108-year-old, I believe he was, well over 100, standing in the World War II Memorial in the pouring rain, and he defied the elements, and he wanted a message to young people to remind them. He said, we gave up our yesterdays for your tomorrows, and that's the cost of freedom. And that's why John Sweeney, your late father, God rest his soul, is an American hero. You know, Kevin, I've spent a lot of time in Section 60 at Arlington National Cemetery. I've anchored on Memorial Day almost every year and at every chance I get, because during the invasion of Iraq, we were embedded with the Marine Medium Helicopter Unit, HMM 268, the Red Dragons out of Pendleton. We were supporting the 5th Marine Element. And on the opening night, Colonel North was on one helicopter. I was on another as we inserted forces in the Afal Peninsula because we knew Saddam was going to torch the oil fields. At the last minute, they've moved me from one helicopter to another, and everybody aboard the helicopter I was originally packed on went down and died. I learned firsthand the sacrifice that our brave soldiers, sailors, airmen, Marines, guardsmen are willing to pay for our freedom. And every time I hear a story like that, it is never a waste of my time, Kevin, because those are the heroes that built a foundation in the future success of this nation. Kevin, thank you very much. By the way, I'm going to get out there and bring my mid-sized board, even though I still got a short board thruster or two at about 5'8", 5'10". Who knows? Maybe the waves will be bid. Kevin, thank you so much. This is Fox Across America with the great Jimmy Failla. We got more coming up.
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8: Man, I love this place. I've been surfing here since I was a kid. Now, seeing my grandson out on the water, it means everything to me. Watching him and taking in the blue waves, the sea breeze, the blurry horizon?
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0: what's there not to love about America, from ranch dressing to the Japanese fans and others that are loving barbecue. For a kid from Memphis, Tennessee that grew up on the best barbecue in the country, I think every one of those fans should try barbecue. Joining us now, Elizabeth Pipko, a former National GOP spokesperson. Elizabeth, thanks for joining us. And, you know, there's so much we should talk about, the Iran deal and what's going on in Israel as it pertains to that deal, where the negotiations stand. But I can't get enough of this soccer fans, these European fans that love America. What do you make of why they love it so much?
1: Hi, happy Friday. Thanks for having me. You know, you ask, why do they love it so much? They love it because it's the greatest country on the face of the earth. And because when you leave the hell that is Europe to arrive in America, of course, they're ecstatic. I can tell you, I was in Europe 2 weeks ago just for a short weekend visit. I also flew with ranch dressing because I knew that they wouldn't have any. And how does an American survive? And I had single packets of ranch dressing that I carried with me in my purse because that's what we do. I mean, truly, it's been so heartwarming to see, you know, it breaks my heart to see people, to know people my own age and younger in our country who are not grateful to be here, who don't seem to obsess over America like I do, and to see people come and appreciate everything, to see some of those Japanese fans, by the way, I don't know if you caught the videos of them cleaning up after themselves at these stadiums because they're excited to be here, to see the way people are celebrating, just the small things that make us who we are, whether it's ranch dressing or barbecue or our anthem that we all love to sing. It's been so, so, so refreshing, so beautiful, and I feel like this is the spirit, honestly, that Donald Trump wants America to have going into these midterms and throughout his term. It's just folks that realize no matter what's going on, we are the luckiest people on earth to get to live here in the freest, safest, most prosperous, most amazing country on God's green earth.
0: It's such a great point, Elizabeth, and it reminds us not to take, you know, anything for granted, from ranch dressing to barbecue. But also, while you know, Freddie, this German soccer fan, is getting the royal red carpet treatment with from J.J. Watt and others, he went to an Ella Langley concert, he's like, he literally is living his best life. But some of the just basic, you know, experiences that they're having, to include even just driving around America, they're loving. Listen to this. Cut 54.
2: I bloody love driving in America. It's such a pleasure. It's such an absolute pleasure. We've had to change our car purely because we needed to, the old car had a service, but we've got this Jeep Wagoneer. It's massive. It is huge. The air conditioning is amazing. The screen's amazing. I'm even getting cold air blowing up my bottom. I love being in America. I love American cars. I love American roads. And we are having the best time of our lives.
0: Hearing him say, a Jeep Wagoneer. He just, like, you can just feel it in his voice, Elizabeth.
1: It's funny because that's how I sound every single day and people make fun of me, but he's right. Look, this is what people dream about. There's a reason that there is literally a line to get into this country, right? For people who are doing it the right way, they have to wait a very long time to get in here. My own parents risked everything to, you know, really be Jewish Russian refugees fleeing the Soviet Union, begging for a spot here. They came in the right way. They risked it all, which is probably why I obsess over our country as much as I do. But there's a reason there's a line to get in here. There's a reason that every movie everyone wants to see or song everyone wants to hear comes from our country. There's a reason that we are the number one superpower on earth. There's a reason people look to see what our elections are going to result in, because that's the direction that the world is going to go in. And I'm so glad to see people not talking about politics, not talking about anything that's divisive, just sitting in our country, enjoying everything from ranch dressing to air conditioning, because we have it all here and we should all be living it up and realizing how lucky we are.
0: And getting to visit Bucky's and Waffle House. I think Freddie, the German, said he stopped for a burger at an In-N-Out and said it's the best burger he's ever had. My question to you is, does it have a lasting impact? Do all of these blown away, amazed soccer fans go back to Europe and in countries where they're from and continue to talk about how great America is and the things that we have that many of us take for granted every day?
1: I, I think it has to. You know, there's a difference between what you hear and what you get to physically experience for yourself. And I think once you've felt it in your bones, once you've had the experience of walking through a Bass Pro Shop or a Buc-ee's or having In-N-Out, you never really forget about it. I have friends from Europe that ask me all the time if I can ship them fast food on an airplane. I mean, I'm telling you, once you've experienced it, it's so hard to say goodbye and to go back to what a lot of people like to do, which is make fun of the United States or talk poorly about us. I don't know how you do that after you've lived here, you know, for a couple of days. You've experienced this high, which everyone is feeling from, of course, the sporting events that they're going to, but the camaraderie and just the pleasure of walking around and getting to enjoy small things. People don't get to enjoy that, right? A supermarket looks different in Europe than it does here. No one knows the concept of a Buc-ee's. They can't even imagine it. And once you've lived it and posted about it, I think the opposite's going to happen. I think more people are going to want to come here and experience that for themselves.
0: And I think you were born in New York City, right?
1: Yes.
0: And so one of the videos that blew me away was some guy put on TikTok. He literally arrived here in New York City hours after the Knicks won game 5, and he was posting the video going, I can't believe it. This is my first day here. And the city was electric and going wild. What an experience for that young guy. Elizabeth Pipko, always a pleasure, honor, and great to have you on Box Across America with Jimmy Fallon. Have a great weekend.
1: Thank you. Thank you. You too.
0: All right. And this is Griff Jenkins filling in for Jimmy. We'll be back.

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1: For 103.9 LI News Radio, I'm Jay Oliver. Long Island motorists to be seeing some savings at the pump when it comes time to fill their vehicles. AAA said the average cost now for a gallon of regular fuel is $4.09. That's down 12 cents in the past week and 43 cents over the past month, but it's still $1.01 more than this time last year. State average is sitting at $4.29 a gallon. Nationally, it is $3.99 per. Second round of the U.S. Open to be taking off at Shinnecock Hills Country Club today. Wyndham Clark currently leads the field, shooting a 6-under par yesterday. He's followed by a group of 7 golfers who are 2-under par. That would include Dustin Johnson, John Rahm, Sam Stevens, and Matt Fitzpatrick. And his first time, Long Island has hosted one of golf major tournaments at Shinnecock Hills since 2018. For 103.9 LI News Radio, I'm Jay Oliver. 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
2: ABC News, I'm Dave Packer. We're hearing from a U.S. official that the Trump administration's special envoy, Steve Witkoff, is headed to Switzerland, where Jared Kushner is expected to join him. This is talks between the U.S. and Iran, originally set to begin Friday, were postponed. Iran wants to see Israel's attacks on Hezbollah stop. President Trump unveiling the new Air Force One, a $400 million 747 gifted to him by the government of Qatar.
3: The quality of woods, the quality of the materials, the quality of the engines. These engines are the finest. They're the best in the world. Nothing like it.
2: The FBI said it's offering a reward of up to $25,000 for information leading to the arrest and conviction of the 22-year-old suspect in a string of shootings in Kansas City, Missouri, including 5 shootings Tuesday and a shooting at a car days earlier in Kansas. Millions across the South on alert for flash flood emergencies after the remnants of Tropical Storm Arthur. This is ABC News.
4: From the LI News Radio Weather Center, as we head through the day on Saturday, sunny with a high near 84, mostly clear on Saturday night with the low around 65. Wrapping up your weekend on Sunday, sunny with a high near 85, partly cloudy on Sunday night with the low around 66. Taking a look at the start of your work week on Monday, showers likely, possible thunderstorms, mainly after 2 p.m., a high near 82 and an 80% chance of rain. Thunderstorms on Monday night with the low around 66. From the LA News Weather Center, I'm Eli, the weather guy.
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1: This is Fox Across America with the great Jimmy Failla, your humble D.C. correspondent, Griff Jenkins, filling in, trying to keep things going. And we're really lucky right now. Favorite segment of the show. I shouldn't say that, Joey, because I'm like, the guests are going to get pissed. But I got my buddy Joey Jones joining me in studio, of course, the host of the Big Weekend Show. Thanks to have you. Good to have you.
2: Yeah, a couple weekend guys here on a Friday, man. They're getting their money's worth out of us today, I guess.
1: They are indeed. They are indeed. I was just doing, by the way, I want to get to this Iran deal in your thoughts, because you have such an important voice on this network, if not the most important voice on the network, because you have served, you have seen why it is that we don't want any more forever wars. And, you know, Vice President J.D. Vance, who was deployed in Iraq in the Anbar province, think Ramadi, Fallujah, in 2005 into 2006, that's when Al-Qaeda in Iraq, AQI, took over, was just unleashing incredible bloodshed on the Sunni sheikhs that were finally trying to work with us. And it was some of the worst, harshest fighting, as you well know, of the entire Iraq war. And that's why you do have Vice President Vance and others with the same experience as you that said, we can never do this again. It's been interesting too, as we've seen Vice President Vance sort of become the face of this, at least certainly the point person right now. And it feels a little bit like there's 2028 vibes here, but nonetheless, he has been the one of the members leading with Wyckoff and Kushner the negotiations. We'll see if he goes to Switzerland, by the way. He's not gone yet. Talks have been stalled, but presumably that will change. But, you know, he also leaned into the fact that the Iranian strategy has clearly in part been geared towards trying to drive a wedge between the U.S. and Israel, our closest allies over there. Vice President, the White House, talking a little bit about that and issuing some interesting words here. Listen to this. Cut five.
3: Donald J. Trump is the only head of state in the entire world who is sympathetic to the nation of Israel at this moment in time. And he happens to be the head of state of the world superpower. If I was in the cabinet of the Israeli government, I might not be attacking the only powerful ally that I have anywhere left in the entire world. And the second message I would give to some of those cabinet members, Bibi, to his credit, has not gone down this path.
1: So what do you make of that?
2: Yeah, I mean, I think we're just in a place where we have competing interests between the U.S. and Israel. I don't know that it hurts our relationship overall, but when it comes to this war, I mean, if you're Israel, of course you want the U.S. to stay there, continue bombing your sworn enemy, and can continue to support you in the decisions you make. And if you're the president of the United States, there is no political will left to continue a war in the Middle East. And so you have to make decisions based on that. I don't know if he got sold the bad bill of goods on the way in on like, hey, we can get this done quickly and it's relatively low cost or what. But in my opinion, the tide has turned on this administration's posture towards what's happening in Iran. And they are looking for the off ramp. And I think, you know, it looks like they found it. You go from saying I can't remember the term the president used, but basically complete annihilation and potential regime change to, everybody's got missiles. They should have some too. You know, like that's a stark contrast of diplomacy and messaging. And it's not by accident. And I'm sure that it doesn't make Israel happy to hear that. The thing about it is I'm not in the rooms. I'm not in the conversations. I would like to see a starker contrast drawn between what happens in southern Lebanon and what we're doing in Iran. They don't have nuclear weapons or intercontinental ballistic missiles in southern Lebanon. But southern Lebanon is, for all intents and purposes, a terrorist state, not a Hezbollah hideout. It's a terrorist state. I mean, the Beirut bombings, right? It was Islamic Jihad that Israel pushed into southern Lebanon to get rid of that was causing havoc in Israel. And it was the Israeli occupation of southern Lebanon that caused Islamic Jihad to go bomb it caused NATO to go in, the French and the U.S., to kind of keep peace and mask the Israeli retreat out of southern Lebanon. And next thing you know, you have, you know, hundreds of U.S. and French service members getting killed by bombs from the Islamic Jihad, which later becomes Hezbollah Hamas. And so this is a fight as old as the fight against Iran. I think it's one that we should take note to. I am never going to be upset if Israel drops bombs on Hezbollah, because I remember those Marines that died, and we've never, ever sought retribution for it. At the same time, you got to understand where the president's coming from, which is, hey, we're trying to negotiate diplomacy here. How about we don't poke the bear? Because, you know, they say four Israeli soldiers were killed. Yes, they were, and that's tragic. They were also in a tank in southern Lebanon. And so there's at least an argument from both the Lebanese government and Hezbollah that they don't have business there. Israel would say otherwise. They would say creating that buffer zone is the only way they can protect northern Israel. And so it is not easy to discern, and it is complicated. And so I don't think that anyone's, quote unquote, the bad guy in this. I think that Israel and the U.S. have very different interests. And, you know, you take the U.S. and Iran engagement completely out of it. Israel has just as much of a right to protect their border as anybody does.
1: Right. And you're so smart to take it back to 1983, the Marine barracks bombing, because this has a long history. It is interesting, though, because it seems to me that the president and the administration are trying to separate, say, hey, the Iran peace deal is separate from Hezbollah in southern Lebanon. They don't go together, even though Iran's trying to get the U.S. to tell Israel.
2: I don't know that you can argue that the administration is saying they're separate when the administration is saying to Israel, don't conduct any more operations in southern Lebanon because you'll blow up our deal with Iran. So if the administration wants to say that these are separate, then they're losing that argument and letting Iran guide the conversation, because it's the U.S. administration telling Israel to stop conducting their military operations in southern Lebanon. So my point is, I wish the U.S. would have a stronger backbone on that point and tell Iran, hey, we don't tolerate you funding terrorist organizations, right, which is what is southern Lebanon, so we don't really care what your thoughts are there. But it looks to me like whatever big stick we were carrying, we're not willing to use. So that's one of the concessions, in my opinion, we're making.
1: Did the White House do themselves a disservice by putting out the sort of messaging initially that the, you know, agreement would have things like no more funding for terrorist organizations, Hezbollah, Hamas, Houthis? Then, of course, we see what's in the memorandum of understanding. There's nothing in there. And now we're told, no, but it's going to be in there in the end.
2: Yeah, you know, I was hosting Big Weekend Show Saturday night when this broke, and the vice president got on the phone and talked to us for a few minutes, which we appreciate that. And the messaging is so general. The messaging is, well, they're not getting anything until they change their attitude, until they, it's all very general terms. Like, there's nothing specific. And then a few days later, we get this memorandum of understanding that has a little bit more specificity, but none of those terms that were being used seem to be shown well in the memorandum of understanding. Now, their rebuttal to that is, this memorandum of understanding is to get us through a 60-day negotiation where we can tighten the screws, and maybe that's true. But in the meantime, you're giving concessions just to get that 60 days, and it's just not a good posture, and it's not good messaging. No matter how true it may be that the administration feels like they're in the catbird seat, and in those 60 days they can negotiate some of these harder things, the political collateral they're giving up, having in the minds of a lot of Americans started this and now being the ones who want to be out of it, it's not good. You know, I mean, I don't know if lower gas prices recoup what this messaging going into the midterms, if that's your motivation. I think it's much more than that. I think there's a tremendous amount of pressure on the administration from just about every ally and other countries in the Middle East to wrap this up. And it may be less our military will and our will to continue the bombing as much as it is the will and bandwidth we have to continue to field the conversations from pretty much every other country in the world.
1: You know, the concern now is that this could well go past the midterms. And for people like yourself, like Vice President Vance, that understands the dynamic of what comes next that leads to the slope that drags us into ongoing conflicts, how concerned are you that it's headed towards a prolonged entanglement, a forever war, if you will?
2: Well, I mean, if we're in a forever war against Islamic Jihad, is that our choice or theirs?
1: Mm-hmm.
2: I mean, Iran has funded pretty much every proxy that has tried to or been successful at attacking us in one way or the other. Matter of fact, there's a good argument Saudi Arabia did too. Hopefully that's over with. So there is an enemy that exists either officially or unofficially in the Middle East that says we are their enemy because we're Christian, supporter of the Jewish nation, and Western. So I don't know that that war is ever going to go away. It's just who we're fighting it against at a certain time. There's nothing about this deal that makes me believe, and when I say believe, I'm not saying that's even what the administration is saying, but makes me believe that we have finished the fight against Iran and what they want to accomplish. However, if some of the things in this deal come to fruition, and there is an Iran that is neutered on its pursuit of nuclear weapons or intercontinental ballistic missiles, then, you know, you've gained something out of this. The price you paid rendered a result that is worth celebrating. But I don't think we're there, and I don't think that's outlined in this deal.
1: No, and there's a lot of criticism towards giving Iran a chance to reconstitute financially, whether it's through oil sanctions being lifted, and of course this $300 billion thing, and it's created Democrats, I get it, predictable what they're going to do. They're going to say this is a failure, but even some Republicans are criticizing it.
2: Well, and we have the tyranny of distance. We can't keep those troops over there forever. We can't keep those ships deployed forever. We are extended in the Middle East right now. We're extended with the same capabilities that we need to be updating and reconstituting for a Pacific war. Not saying it's going to happen, but that's where we're focused, and that's our fear. Right now, the Commandant of the Marine Corps wants us to have, and I don't want to get too in the weeds here, but we need to have an amphibious ready group. We need to have three of them on patrol in the world at any given time. Two in theater and one in response. And right now we can only do about 1.5. Now the Marine Corps got everything it needs, but the Navy doesn't have enough ships for that. These ships over there right now are some of the ones we actually have. That's why the president is so adamant about our shipbuilding and about finding new solutions to get it done quicker, because the war of the future will include what we call littoral warfare. And that's where the ships come in, not just any ships, but amphibious ships. And so the longer they're deployed in the Middle East in this specific engagement, the harder it is to make headway in these other areas for the Pacific. So maybe the calculus is quite simply, hey, we showed them what we can do. We set them back a little bit. We're going to bring our troops home. We're going to reconstitute, regen. And in a couple of years, if we need to, we'll be in an even better position to go back and kick their tail again. Maybe that is a good calculus. Maybe it is the cost benefit analysis makes sense. You can't message that because it's hard to explain that, and you don't want to tell your enemies that.
1: No, and as you well know, the saying that's been repeated over and over, when you are on the battlefield in Afghanistan or Iraq, our enemy says, you've got watches, but we've got time.
2: That's exactly right. I've said that today already, because that is the best way to explain. You got all the gear and all the equipment, but that stuff takes a battery. That watch takes a battery. It takes maintenance. We can sit in a cave and wait on you to leave, and if it's our grandsons that fight this war, we're okay with that.
1: It's crazy. You know, to your point a little bit about Iran changing, there's nothing to suggest they're actually going to change. And for 47 years, their mantra has been death to America, death to Israel. I think my favorite line was Senator John Kennedy was asked a few days ago, do you think the Iranians will change? And he said, unless you are someone who is raised by or homeschooled by a day drinker, no, you wouldn't believe that they're going to change. And we look at the dynamics. You and I have talked about this on the air. The current head of the IRGC is a guy named General Ahmad Vahidi. And General Vahidi was the original commander that stood up the Quds force for the previous Ayatollah Khomeini that we have since killed. And if you don't think that's a hardliner, you're not paying attention. And yet he has continued to lob missiles. And so to imagine that all of a sudden he in these 60 days is going to have a change of heart, you start to understand just how, difficult of a uphill battle this is.
2: There's a lot of unknowns. Think about the intelligence we had in the start of this. I mean, think about the folks we killed and how quickly we killed them. Most importantly, one thing that we don't talk about because it's very technical is the fact that we were able to defeat their radar system and their detection system, which they got from China, which was supposed to be the best in the world, in hours, like immediately. That sent ripples through the defense industry big time, because China thought that this system that Iran had was the answer to our stealth, and it wasn't. And so there are some things we've learned and some things that we've gained from this. I just don't know. I don't understand fully what the calculus is. And maybe it's a moving target. And I guess that in that way, he's not any better, but not any worse than the previous 7 presidents. I mean, it's just a part of the fight that we're having to fight.
1: We shall see where it goes. You got anything big coming up on Big Weekend Show?
2: We always have a great Big Weekend Show. I don't have the information right in front of me, but I'll tell you right now, we're going to have some great guests. Tommy and I will sit there. At the end of the day, we're going to discuss everything that's happening, have some great guests. We'll also talk about what's happening in culture, and you can see me be a little curmudgeon there and reluctantly hear about things like Taylor Swift.
1: Yes. You know, by the way, the new Olivia Rodrigo album is out. She's not as good as my girl Taylor, but she's quite good. Emerson, our intern, loves it, so I got to get took you up to that. And by the way, you got to talk. We're going to talk on Fox Friends Weekend about these European soccer fans.
2: They're reminding
1: us of everything great from barbecue to ranch dressing about America.
2: It is awesome. It's awesome to see them go to Auburn, Alabama. You know, a top tier, but not the top, SEC, stadium, one of the top SEC stadiums we have. And they were overwhelmed at the amount of people that go to a sporting event there. You're talking about the biggest soccer fans in the world. Our college football, they don't even rival it in seating in stadiums. It's pretty cool.
1: Fly, War Eagle, fly, right? Joey Jones, thank you very much, man.
2: Thank you, brother.
1: See you this weekend. And this is Griff Jenkins filling in for Jimmy Failla on Fox Across America.
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0: Hello, Taylor Swift. This is Fox Across America with Jimmy Failla, your host Griff Jenkins filling in, who has been vilified and ridiculed on this network, on every show I go on television, defending the great Taylor Swift, who has a banger new song, I Knew It, I Knew You, on Toy Story 5. Can't wait to watch that. We're going to go see it, unless she had this song. It changes the whole thing. Also dropping a new Olivia Rodrigo album. That is why we must bring on our extraordinary intern, Emerson Good. Emerson, we have to have you weigh in. And Jimmy's going to lose his marbles that I brought you on to talk about how awesome Taylor Swift is and Olivia Rodrigo. But I'm right, huh? I mean, like, they're both great.
1: I'm a big fan. I can't lie. I'm loving the new Olivia album.
0: Yeah, let's talk about that for a second. So, and for the people that are driving off the road right now going, what is wrong with this middle-aged man? In full disclosure, I have two daughters, 24 and 20, and, you know, it's one of those things where you want to be where your children are. Both of them love Taylor and Olivia, and so by nature, I sort of acquired the taste. But I actually write SoulCycle a lot, and Taylor Swift-themed, Olivia Rodrigo-themed classes are the best. Is The Cure your favorite song?
1: It's a good one, but I have to say Expectations is my favorite song right now.
0: Expectations. Okay, that is a good one. How are you liking working for the show?
1: I'm loving it. It's been a great first week. All exciting.
0: A smart young woman learning. You got to say it's great, but I think you're great, and we're glad to have you on the team, particularly so I have a fellow Taylor Swift, Olivia Rodrigo fan. I'm Griff Jenkins. This is Fox Across America.
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3: ABC News, I'm Dave Packer. President Trump Friday touting the deal with Iran that's reopened a key shipping channel.
4: Those ships are flowing out of the Hormuz Strait like nobody's ever seen before, actually. There were a lot of them, about 700 of them, and they're pouring out. The oil is all over the place.
3: But those negotiations with Iran are on pause. Iran wants Israel to stop attacking Hezbollah. Now Special Envoy Steve Witkoff is en route to Switzerland, where Jared Kushner is expected to join him, says a U.S. official. The remnants of Tropical Storm Arthur battering parts of the southeastern United States, heavy rain sparking flash flood and tornado warnings along the Gulf Coast. The Trump administration officials saying that they insist there no longer is a plan to distribute money from an anti-weaponization fund stemming from President Trump's settled lawsuit against the IRS, but the Justice Department officials there won't swear to that in court. One person dead, more than 90 injured after two passenger trains collided in England north of London Friday. This is ABC News.
5: From the LI News Radio Weather Center, as we head through the day on Saturday, sunny with a high near 84, mostly clear on Saturday night with the low around 65. Wrapping up your weekend on Sunday, sunny with a high near 85, partly cloudy on Sunday night with the low around 66. Taking a look at the start of your work week on Monday, showers likely, possible thunderstorms, mainly after 2 p.m., a high near 82 and an 80% chance of rain. Thunderstorms on Monday night with the low around 66. From the LA News Weather Center, I'm Eli, the weather guy.
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1: This is Fox Across America with Jimmy Failla. Jimmy Failla has the day off. It's Friday. Giddy up, baby. Here we go. This is your humble DC correspondent, Griff Jenkins, filling in, host of the Fox and Friends Weekend with Charlie Hurd and Rachel Campos-Tuffy. Be sure and tune in and watch that. We are excited right now to have in studio one of the most intelligent, vivacious, beautiful, smart, young, conservative women out there. Her name is Justine Brooke Murray. She is a host for Media Research Center TV and also quite an accomplished, pageant girl. Just won a Miss Blue Ridge here recently. Gonna compete in Miss Virginia. But of course, as Jimmy likes to highlight, Miss Central Jersey of 2024. Justine, thanks for being here.
2: Yeah, thanks for having me. Jimmy loves that I was Miss Central Jersey for some reason. And I think it's because he believes that the Miss New Jersey pageant, it's always decided at knife point.
1: Is that true?
2: Yeah.
1: Listen, I got to go to the Jersey Shore for the first time earlier this week. I had Monday off, and they held me over from hosting the weekend show because Fox Weather has a Jersey beach house coming up next week, and they know I'm a surfer. I'm like Fox's resident surfer, and they're like, hey, could you go out to the Jersey Shore and do a surfing segment? I'm like, and do what? And they're like, just shoot surfing. I'm like, yeah, I could do that. The Jersey Shore was pretty clear. I don't know if it's anything pertinent to that, but I had a great time. Let's dive in, by the way. And I love that you're a TV host for the Media Research Center. We were talking just before you came on. I was talking on the show, Justine, about how I started in talk radio. My heart will always be in a radio studio behind a board like Eric is and Mike and Emerson now, because that's what I was, a producer for radio back in the 90s, in the early 2000s with Oliver North and then later the late Tony Snow. Both great radio shows, and Brent Bozell, Bozell, who now is the ambassador to South Africa, was giving us great content. You have carried that, taking it to next levels, and you're weighing in on a lot of different things. So I just want to hit a lot of stuff with you.
2: Yeah, of course. We have a similar background. I used to scroll a teleprompter for a living, and now we're here.
1: That a girl. So impressive. All right, let's dive in to J.D. Vance. Vice President J.D. Vance has been making the media rounds. I was fortunate on Tuesday to interview him because I was filling in for Brian Kilmeade on Tuesday, and we did an interview. He did Hannity. He did The Five. He also tangled with the ladies of The View, and he really got cross-tangling with, among others, Whoopi Goldberg.
2: Yep.
1: This is Cut 44. Listen here, Justine, and I'll get you to react.
3: And you were talking about people. What did black people do to this administration that has allowed it to really stigmatize folks of color? And you know how hard it is. You have folks of color in your family.
4: Sure.
3: So when you see, you know, things, the Emmett Till stuff coming down, or them doing all kinds of removal of information of black heroes, How does that sit with you?
4: Well, what exactly are you talking about, Whoopi? Because
3: I want to know what she's, I want to respond to your actual point. So in a lot of the,
5: museums,
3: where they're taking down the actual history that happened in this country. Slavery happened, all kinds of stuff happened, and it seems that it has been very easy for this administration to remove that and also to denigrate black folks who have worked their behinds off to get this American dream.
1: So we played a long cut there, Justine, to set it up for you to pick apart.
2: There's so many examples, she just can't list any. Look, Whoopi Goldberg, or should I say Karen Johnson, has as much experience rewriting American history as she has rewriting her own history. This lady actually cheered on the tearing down of an Abraham Lincoln statue, along with the squawking roundtable on The View every time the left tries to burn down our cities, burn down our statues. They cheer. And let's talk about the Irina Zaruska mural. her mural was torn down because it was deemed racist to honor a woman who was murdered over her race. But it's pretty interesting to see the projection from the left. What they love to do is they're the ones who try to rewrite history and instill newspeak. And then when we put a stop to it, then we're charged with rewriting it. So we're supposed to sit on our hands and basically let them replace 1776 with 1619, or else we're the Orwellians, not them.
1: And, you know, I think even though obviously J.D. Vance, the vice president, realized what he was getting into going on that show. And it feels like 2028 vibes when you go on The View. You're probably going to run for president. But he did demonstrate, as he often does, that he's quite a good communicator and was comfortable in that environment despite the attacks from Whoopi and Joy and others.
2: And this is coming from me, a pageant girl. He had more class than I could ever have dealing with those squawking, I like to call them lipstick smeared potato sacks dressed in nylons. When they try to stop you from simply getting a word out, you can't get a word out on their show without them squawking at you. It's very hard to keep your composure, which J.D. Vance did.
1: How do you feel about, changing gears a little bit, how do you feel about what President Trump is trying to do to monuments to restore them? In the Columbus Circle, I was a reporter out there during the previous administration when they were just defiling it and writing, you know, everything under the sun on the thing, what swastikas and everything else. Now the president's trying to make D.C., our nation's capital, beautiful again. And among other things, the reflecting pool. I have been such a vocal supporter of the reflecting pool even before it actually got done, because I've lived for over 30 years in Georgetown. I'm a big runner. I have a 6-mile perfect lap that runs from Georgetown down along the river. You come up at the Lincoln Memorial. You run the length of the reflecting pool around World War II, back down by the river, back home, and you get right at about exactly 6 miles. But for decades, I realized I had been running past a smelly, rundown reflecting pool, and I was so happy that he was going to do something about it. It clearly is going to have some problems with the president, and that is just the paint job and the algae, and they're figuring it out. But the president is highly committed to making sure it's going to be beautiful. But yet, you have the mainstream media ever so slightly just wanting to try and use it. And when it's like no good deed goes unpunished in life. The president wants to make it more beautiful. It's got a challenge that they're going to address, but yet the mainstream media not missing an opportunity to hit him over the head with it. Listen, here's just one example. Cut 58 on ABC News.
6: By last week, the pool was blue and beautiful. 2 days later, it started to turn green. 4 days after that, algae everywhere. Today, workers were wading through the pool, cleaning out the algae and the dirt. Just last night, the Trump administration said, and this is an exact quote, the reflecting pool water is crystal clear. Well, the crews are working hard to try to make that happen here, but we've walked all around this reflecting pool, and let me tell you, David, it is far from crystal clear.
1: What do you make of this?
2: The funny thing is that there were actually leftist protesters with signs talking about saving the algae.
1: What is wrong with them?
2: Well, these are the people, these middle-aged women whom, if RFK or the Trump administration told them that rubbing alcohol is not the same as drinking alcohol, they'd mix it with their Valium to bash the fash. But it's pretty interesting to see these pundits. Suddenly, they're like, they're scientists. They're walking out. They're dipping their fingers in the water. They're swirling it around like it's some expert scientific experiment. The next thing they'll probably do is either drink it or they'll go sniff the bottom of the pool in order to prove a point.
1: I mean, it's crazy. I think the other various networks are basically putting a 24/7 watch out there. There's more algae. Look at this. Trump's bad. Let's go from the reflecting pool in the nation's capital out to the south side of Chicago, where the presidential center has finally opened. My colleague on the weekend, Rachel Campos Duffy, calls it the North Korean guard tower. A lot of other people are calling it that. It looks like a garbage can. President Obama. And by the way, you know, the fact that he is so proud of the architecture, you wonder why he had to get three former presidents, Bruce Springsteen, Bono, and a litany of celebrities to turn out to try and distract from this monstrosity, which, by the way, has upset African-American contractors. 8 out of 10 of the contractors on it are now $100 million in not being paid. They're furious about it. The head of the African-American Contractors Association saying this was supposed to be an opportunity, a moment, a thing of dignity. Now it's one of shame because you got celebrities celebrating with Obama, but yet these black contractors are going going bankrupt. But there was a moment when trusted Obama confidant Valerie Jarrett, who was a senior advisor in the Obama administration, sort of kicked things off at the Presidential Center opening by remembering America's stolen land. This is Cut 39.
7: We'd also like to take a moment to recognize the original inhabitants of the land upon which we are gathered today. We honor the Anishinaabe, the Council of Three Fires, the Ojibwe, the Odawa, and the Potawatomi nations.
1: Well, we got that out of the way. What? You saw this at the DNC. They had a big fight about this in the last, in 2024, and they opened up with an acknowledgement of stolen. Like, it's like, they're just not going to let that go.
2: They're basically saying, okay, we know we're apparently on stolen land here, but we're going to build this anyway. That would be like the next time I eat a burger, which I won't unless I'm going to throw it up because I'm getting ready for a pageant. That would be like me sitting Shiva for the cow before eating the burger. There is no piece of this planet that hasn't been stolen or conquered. But what they're essentially trying to say is that America as a whole and the West as a whole, we're evil colonizers. And if they're not talking about tearing the entire country down or destroying the civilization and flooding illegal aliens, they're being hypocrites because they want to virtue signal and say, yeah, look how cool we are. We're acknowledging the poor, marginalized communities. But at the same time, we're still going to use a lot of money, millions of dollars, to build this charade, which is also kind of hypocritical because they're complaining that President Trump is actually trying to clean up D.C. and build things, fix the fountain outside of Union Station. But as Rachel Campos Duffy said, they're trying to build this North Korean structure, this ugly postmodernist. It kind of gives me the same vibe as Mamdani's wife gives me.
1: Yeah, that's a great point there. And, you know, I would love, by the way, for the Valerie Jarretts of the world or the protesters holding Save Algae to be forced to ride around in the car with the German soccer fan Freddie, who's blown away about America's greatness, from Buc-ee's to ranch dressing to everything this country has to offer. I want to get one more quick thing, and that is Tom Hanks, no conservative MAGA guy at all, is at the Obama opening, and the NBC MS Now, whatever they call it, MS Now,
2: MS,
1: I think it is,
2: PMS,
1: came over to ask him a question. Here's how that went. Cut 55.
8: Your family for so long.
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10: Oh, yeah, thank you.
11: Come on.
8: Doris right. Kearns Goodwin is here. It's great to see you.
10: What can I do for the 800 people watching
8: Jacob Soboroff.
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1: Literally, Tom Hanks points out that our competitor, MS Now, has a small viewership.
2: My Central Jersey pageant had more of an audience than MS Now. It was so funny because right after that, I believe it was Katie Turr who kept insisting, Tom Hanks has previously said we're cool. He previously said we're cool. But when you can't even get your leftist celebrities hooked, then, you know, you're going down the drain a little bit, which is why MS Now, MS PMS, MS whatever, they're trying so hard to rebrand themselves as this new, hip, and improved media outlet. They're trying to pretend they're suddenly going to join the podcast realm when they can't even draw a right logo without having it look like it was drawn by a seventh grader with a crayon.
1: All right, we're almost out of time. I have about 20 seconds. You are competing in Miss Virginia, and you have a theme that you're focusing on.
2: Yes. So every candidate has to promote a cause or an impact. And mine is called Just Talk. It's all about honoring Charlie Kirk. I've been competing in the Miss America organization for a couple of years, and my platform has always been about free speech. So this has been going on for a long time, even before Charlie was murdered. I was raising awareness about what was happening on my own college campus and other college campuses. But a lot of adults would say, oh, well, whatever happens on the campus stays on the campus. Nothing's important. Nothing important is going to happen. No one's going to get hurt. But of course, someone did. And that was my colleague, Charlie. Charlie gave me a voice when I was a young college student. He let me become an ambassador for Turning Point. And now I am so proud to be going to Roanoke and competing in his name.
1: You know, Justine, Charlie would be so very proud of you.
2: Well, I'm also doing this in honor of Erica, who was Miss Arizona a couple of years ago. And I think about Charlie every day. I think about those two kids every day. And I just pray for their safety, because it's just so insane how 33% of Americans under 45 believe that political violence can sometimes be justified. And it's because people my age, I saw this happen on my own campus, we were taught that if you disagree with someone, your speech is considered violence, but also silence is violence. So leftists have the moral authority to kill you.
1: It's a great cause. Good luck in the Miss Virginia. You already won the Miss Blue Ridge, and you won Miss Central New Jersey, which Jimmy loves. Justine Brooke, thank you for being here. Justine Brooke Murray, sorry, JBM, I got to give all three out there. Thank you for being here, and good luck.
2: Thanks for having me. Good to see you.
1: All right. This is Fox Across America. I'm Griff Jenkins, filling in for Jimmy Failla.
0: The show that's crashing the establishment party.
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0: 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I've been surfing here since I was a kid. Now, seeing my grandson out on the water, it means everything to me. Watching him and taking in the blue waves, the sea breeze, the blurry horizon.
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0: This is Fox Across America with Jimmy Failla, your humble D.C. correspondent, Griff Jenkins, filling in for Jimmy today from the hot studio in New York City. I don't know why it's hot. I just called it that. Not the hot mess that people have said I've been doing hosting today.
1: That was a hot mess inside a dumpster fire, inside a train wreck.
0: Ah, come on, Jake. It's not like that. But, you know, what has been so cool in the last few days of being in New York has clearly been the fact that the Knicks won in five. And the electricity, the feeling in New York City is awesome. What I didn't see coming, because I knew the Knicks were going to win. And look, as a fair weather fan, I totally turned into one. I bought a Knicks hat. I even wore Knicks socks on the air on Fox and Friends after they won. And getting off the train yesterday, coming back from D.C., in the middle of the crowd that was leaving the parade. Just amazing stuff. It is such a time to be in New York City, but I didn't see this feud coming between the Knicks owner, Jim Dolan, and the mayor, Zoran Mamdani. I'm not going to play the cut for you yet, but let me tell you, the Mamdani versus King Griffin was a thing. I bet the Mamdani versus Dolan is going to be an even bigger rivalry. Stay tuned.
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3: ABC News, I'm Dave Packer. President Trump Friday touting the deal with Iran that's reopened a key shipping channel.
4: Those ships are flowing out of the Hormuz Strait like nobody's ever seen before, actually. There were a lot of them, about 700 of them, and they're pouring out. The oil is all over the place.
3: But those negotiations with Iran are on pause. Iran wants Israel to stop attacking Hezbollah. Now Special Envoy Steve Witkoff is en route to Switzerland, where Jared Kushner is expected to join him, says a U.S. official. The remnants of Tropical Storm Arthur battering parts of the southeastern United States, heavy rain sparking flash flood and tornado warnings along the Gulf Coast. Trump administration officials saying that they insist there no longer is a plan to distribute money from an anti-weaponization fund stemming from President Trump's settled lawsuit against the IRS, but the Justice Department officials there won't swear to that in court. One person dead, more than 90 injured after two passenger trains collided in England north of London Friday. This is ABC News.
5: From the LI News Radio Weather Center, as we head through the day on Saturday, sunny with a high near 84, mostly clear on Saturday night with the low around 65. Wrapping up your weekend on Sunday, sunny with a high near 85, partly cloudy on Sunday night with the low around 66. Taking a look at the start of your work week on Monday, showers likely, possible thunderstorms, mainly after 2 p.m., a high near 82 and an 80% chance of rain. Thunderstorms on Monday night with the low around 66. From the LA News Weather Center, I'm Eli the Weather Guy.
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1: This is Fox Across America with Jimmy Failla. Griff Jenkins filling in while Jimmy has the day off. And you talk about insanity out there. Let's talk about Al Gore. Joining us to do so, Dan Turner, the founder and executive director of Power of the Future. Nobody better to talk about Al Gore than you, Daniel. I love it. Now, let me set this up because I've told our viewers and listeners that, you know, my Fox history goes back to the 90s when I started in talk radio, and I was the producer of Oliver North's great radio show, later Tony Snow's radio show, before I became a reporter and anchor on Fox. And I can remember when Al Gore's book, Earth in the Balance, came out. And literally, we were playing, and that, of course, is the book that ultimately led to the film, An Inconvenient Truth. But I remember we would play cuts from Gore, who read his own book for his book on tape. And you would hear these, it must be possible to completely eliminate the combustion engine before all of the ice in the Arctic is complete. It's like crazy talk. And yet now we are looking back 20 years later about whether or not any of the Inconvenient Truth films predictions actually came true. And who can forget that great prediction about the Kilimanjaro snow line, that snow would just vanish from Mount Kilimanjaro. Here, I want you to listen to this. Cut 48.
2: This is Mount Kilimanjaro. More than 30 years ago and more recently. And a friend of mine just came back from Kilimanjaro with a picture he took a couple months ago. Another friend, Lonnie Thompson, studies glaciers. Here's Lonnie with a last sliver of one of the once mighty glaciers. Within the decade, there will be no more snows of Kilimanjaro. This is happening in Glacier National Park. I climbed to the top of this in 1998 with one of my daughters. Within 15 years, this will be the park formerly known as Glacier.
1: So, did his Inconvenient Truth doomsday scenarios pan out?
3: No, none of them came true. But what did happen is he got immensely rich in the process. And I think that's the real Inconvenient Truth. The great Rush Limbaugh, may he rest in peace, used to always joke, beware of a prophet turning a profit. And in this process, you know, Al Gore has really capitalized on capitalism and said, this is a product that could make me phenomenally rich. And it has done so. But the problem, though, is that in the process, it's cost the rest of us an awful lot. Here in America, a little less, but, you know, there are European nations that revamped their entire energy systems because of books like Al Gore's and movies like Al Gore and just the whole climate hysteria. And they're in absolute contraction right now. They're paying four and five times what we pay for electricity. I just saw in France today, the average gallon of gas is $8.50.
1: Wow.
3: Right? This is all a response to 30 years of being told that we are going to die if we don't get rid of fossil fuels. No predictions came true, but Al will just march on to this drumbeat and continue to get rich in the process.
1: You know, I remember one of his most ominous predictions was that New York City, Manhattan, would flood because of the 20-foot or more sea level rises. It has risen the sea level ever so slightly, but nothing to that level.
3: No, and this is the nonsense of taking one little blip in time and extrapolating it over the course of centuries and millennia. You know, I'm sure when Al Gore's friend took that picture on Mount Kilimanjaro, there was not a lot of snow. But, you know, I'm broadcasting this from my farm in central Virginia. We had one of the worst winters ever. I can't honestly take photos of the 4 weeks that I had 18 inches of ice and say, this is winter in Virginia. It's not. It was a crazy anomaly. The West Coast had very little snowfall this year. What caused it? I don't know. Those are great questions for our Lord, but you certainly can't blame humanity. Last year, we had no hurricanes hit the continental U.S. Not one. We've just begun hurricane season this year. Are we going to have any? I don't know. You know, where it was supposed to pour on Trump's UFC event. They were almost going to cancel it. They didn't get a drop of rain. So, you know, these predictions are only so valuable in that they can help inform decisions. but we're basing national security and our economic survival on the apocalyptic vision of Al Gore, and it's costing us an awful lot.
1: You know, the former Veep is defending that Kilimanjaro thing still to this day. Listen to this, cut 49.
4: If the scientists were dead right, why has so much been made about this documentary and what was wrong?
5: Well, they cherry-picked a few little, mm-hmm. you know, how many years before the Arctic is ice-free.
4: Kilimanjaro,
5: the snows of Kilimanjaro are complicated for sure. The main elements, as the scientific community has been very generous to confirm, are right.
4: Right. And Gore is right. A majority of the science in An Inconvenient Truth has come to fruition.
1: So you got a little backing from the mainstream media. It's worth pointing out, by the way, about that Arctic Sea. So he had predicted that by the year 2013, 2014, the Arctic would have completely ice-free summers. That's clearly not anywhere near the case.
3: No, and two things he said in that statement, which are they're worth whole tomes of literature, is one, he said it's complicated. Damn straight, it is complicated. It's not quite so straightforward as you predict in your book. And the other thing is he said is that the scientific community has been very generous. I don't want a scientific community to be generous. Generosity is not a virtue of the scientific method. So if they've been generous, that's a hint that they have kind of pushed things in my direction to help me out. The IPCC itself, the international body of the climate scientists that writes all these UN reports, they themselves just a couple of months ago walked back their doomsday predictions. I would love to know what pushed that. There was no new evidence. There was new body of work. There was no new ice core sample. And I'll give Al Gore some leeway. Science is always evolving. If Al Gore came out tomorrow and said, hey, look, this study just came out and therefore I have to change my models, great. But they never get to do that, right? But the IPCC did walk back its predictions. Why? What happened? What changed? You know what changed? Political expediency. People's desperate need for oil and gas. We saw what happened with the closing of the Straits of Hormuz. All of that took precedent. In the case of Bill Gates, his data centers, he walked back all his climate predictions, and he's trying to team up and build nuclear reactors and natural gas-fired plants so Microsoft can build data centers. Where did Bill Gates change his mind? Political expediency, opportunism. And that's all the green movement is, opportunistic.
1: Yeah, it's such a great point to talk about the political expediency, Daniel, because when you look at the Green New Deal and the green movement that was what Al Gore started back in the 90s, you know, it's fundamentally flawed out of the gate, I would argue, because at the end of the day, data itself cannot be political. Data points cannot choose to either want to be left socialist or right MAGA people. It's data. And the data behind the so-called doomsday science that Gore's bringing into it, first of all, doesn't go far enough back, many scientists have said, to draw the conclusions he's drawing, that we had the record data. And then, two, the data is ever evolving, as you point out. So there is no political condemnation or really victory or success about predictions. Am I correct in that?
3: 100%. So the data is always apolitical. It is always unbiased. It never has an agenda. But as Al himself just said, scientists can be generous. And as scientists like Michael Mann have done, you can hide the decline. You can manipulate data points and you can manipulate models and forecasting methodology to have a pre-drawn conclusion if that is your goal. And in many of these cases, the goal is to have that pre-drawn conclusion. And in the process, we have plunged lots and lots of people into real climate poverty, into real energy poverty, and all of humanity suffers as a result of that. You know, we have no idea why in the period of George Washington we had different temperatures than we did. But we know that he did. We know that we had much more severe winters. We know that the Renaissance was a good 10, 12 degrees warmer than it is now. I have no idea how they grew grapes in Scotland, but they used to. All of that is just the natural evolution of Earth, and we are best able to adapt to it with robust fossil fuel lifestyles. People like Al would prohibit us from having that, and that's the real crime against humanity.
1: So you look at the green movement today, and what comes to mind is the young European girl, Greta Thunberg. I mean, she is, the last I saw, she was doing Gaza flotillas.
3: Yeah, she's moved on.
1: She's moved on. Is that, so like, what is the future of Gore's legacy of the green movement? I mean, even, you know, when you look at the Democrat socialist candidates now, like Mamdani that got elected and others that are running, DC, where I live and have lived for over 30 years, we got a, Democrat socialist mayor in Janice Lewis George who won the primary, but that's essentially winning the mayoral election. She will be our next mayor. And even in her far left socialist platform, she's more about abolishing ICE and social housing and defunding police. You don't have a lot of the green movement stuff in there.
3: No, you don't. And this is where the green movement is just one tactic of any leftist movement. And you take off your Climate Action Now t-shirt and you put on your BLM t-shirt and then you put on your Abolish ICE. It's the same tactics, the same activism, the same violence, quite frankly. It's just what's politically expedient. If you recall not long ago in 2024, Kamala Harris didn't mention a thing about climate. In 2020, Joe Biden made it his almost central issue. Right? The generals tell me climate change is the biggest threat to our national security. Yeah. So where do the climate activists go? They didn't go away. They'll never go away. It's too big of an enterprise, but they will adapt and it will morph. And the best evidence of that is go to any lefty protester. You got your trans people, you got your pro-abortion people, you got your Gaza people, and they all welcome them in one big freak show tent because it is one big progressive movement, right? And so the climate activists are quiet, but they'll come back, especially if we have a hot August. Watch them come back. No one protests climate change in that negative 15 degree temperatures, which DC had for many weeks on end, right? They wait till the sun to protest climate change.
1: You know, I will say this, to play devil's advocate, Daniel, they have a built-in audience because there are a lot of young voters that actually do still rank the climate as a top concern of theirs. What do you, is that because they've been sold a bill of bad goods, or is it, you know, something that we have to recognize that young people care about that? They are the future, and future leaders are going to pay attention to it in ways that maybe middle-aged guys like us didn't.
3: It's a great point because every young person has been brainwashed since kindergarten about the planet in peril, right? They're on this belief that they are headed towards the end times. Remember, Vice President Harris used to say that one of the number one mental health challenges of young people is climate anxiety. And she was right. Right. But that climate anxiety is thrust upon children by adults with political agendas. There's no young person who believes this stuff innately because they know it's a load of bunk. You can win over young people very quickly and very easily when you show them the greatness of their lifestyles, the convenience of it, the Uber Eats, the Lime scooters they zip around DC in, the plastic water bottles. I don't drink tap water, right? I need to have plastic water bottles that I purchase at the store. Show a young person how great their lifestyle is and ask them what they're willing to sacrifice for the planet. And the answer is usually a big fat nothing.
1: And finally, our former climate czar, I think was his title under the Biden administration, and Senator John Kerry became the climate czar. He was flying to these climate, you know, summits all over the world in a literally $100 million Learjet, burning up all kinds of fuel. Did he set this movement back by that clearly bad PR look?
3: When I give a talk on this, I have one slide of John Kerry getting caught in Reykjavik, and he was asked this exact question, and he said, well, for someone like me, this is the only option. And then in real time, I point out on this slide how many flights there were that day from the East Coast of America to Reykjavik, direct flights, and there were 10. Several even leaving from Boston Logan, several from D.C., BWI. So it's not the best, the only option for someone like Al. It's the best option. And that's the joys of the fossil fuel economy, right? We all have lots of options to have robust lives. I don't begrudge John Kerry taking a private jet. I would never fly commercial again if I had that opportunity as well.
1: None of us would.
3: No, but he wants to deny the rest of us to have that, right? It's very similar to Bernie Sanders and his Stop Oligarchy tour, where he also rented private jets to fly around the country. Now that he's a millionaire, he doesn't want to talk about millionaires. He wants to talk about billionaires. There's always an envy built into the leftist movement of another class of people, convincing a third party, if we can destroy them, you can have what they have. Again, it's the same methodology, the same tactics across the board. And we're always in battle against the radical left, always.
1: Do as I say, not as I do. Otherwise, you will bring all the glaciers down and the sea lions will have no place to sit. It's very interesting. And we'll see where it goes. I mean, look, you know, the climate, Daniel, is obviously, as you point out, never gone. It's never not there, even if it's not the primary thing. And we're about to go into midterms. We'll see how much of an impact it has, if any, on the midterms. And we will have you back to talk about it. And we're going to bring that slide of John Kerry getting on a jet in Reykjavik or getting off, because that's classic. Good stuff.
3: I will send it to you. I'll DM you on Twitter. You'll get a kick out of it.
1: Thank you, sir. I will use that. Daniel Turner, founder of Power the Future. Daniel, thank you very much.
3: Great to be with you, Griff.
1: And this is Fox Across America with the great Jimmy Failla. Griff Jenkins filling in. We will be back.
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0: This is Fox Across America with Jimmy Failla, your humble D.C. correspondent, Griff Jenkins, filling in today. Jimmy's got the day off. And I just got hit. Mike and Eric and Emerson just hit me with terrible news. You would think as the news guy, I would know all things New York, but I've been caught up in the Knicks mania, of which I can't get enough of. I'm a forever lifelong Knicks fan now after witnessing this, or the World Cup, or any of the other things going on. The Red Lobster, the three-story Times Square Red Lobster, is closed. It's gone. I feel like we have to give it a shout out. The Cheddar Bay biscuits, no more ever. Think how deprived these European soccer fans, while they're getting ranch dressing and barbecue and cheese pizza slices and everything else, they can't get a visit to Red Lobster. Let me just tell you a quick story before I run out of time, because I don't have much time. And that is, when young little Griffey Jenkins lost his retainer at a Red Lobster in Memphis, Tennessee, when I was 13 years old, 1983, my dad was furious. We left Red Lobster. I said, I think I left it in there. They threw it in the dumpster. He said, get in that dumpster and fish it out. A Red Lobster manager got in, dug through those shells, and helped me find that retainer so my dad didn't kick my ass, and that is why I will forever love you, Red Lobster. Hang tough, we'll miss you. This is Griff Jenkins filling in for Jimmy on Fox Across America.
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3: ABC News, I'm Dave Packer. Tropical storm Arthur left behind a lot of water that's still a threat. ABC's Morgan Norwood.
4: The heat-fueled remnants of tropical storm Arthur flooding communities in Stone County, Mississippi. And here in Baldwin County, Alabama, east of Mobile, roads inundated. Millions in the Midwest cleaning up from devastating tornadoes.
3: We're hearing from a U.S. official that Trump administration special envoy Steve Witkoff is meeting with Jared Kushner in Switzerland. This is peace talks between the U.S. and Iran, originally set to begin Friday, were postponed. Iran wants to see Israel's attacks on Hezbollah stop. At least one person dead, many injured after a massive fire broke out at an oceanfront resort in the Dominican Republic. A passenger train collision in England north of London, leaving one person dead, dozens injured. President Trump accusing vandals of being behind the peeling paint at the Lincoln Memorial reflecting pool surface, providing no evidence. This is ABC News.
5: From the LI News Radio Weather Center, as we head through the day on Saturday, sunny with a high near 84, mostly clear on Saturday night with the low around 65. Wrapping up your weekend on Sunday, sunny with a high near 85, partly cloudy on Sunday night with the low around 66. Taking a look at the start of your work week on Monday, showers likely, possible thunderstorms, mainly after 2 p.m., a high near 82 and an 80% chance of rain. Thunderstorms on Monday night with the low around 66. From the LA News Weather Center, I'm Eli, the weather guy.
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9: Hi, I'm Dawn, and this is a true story. 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I was diagnosed with lupus, Hashimoto's, chronic fatigue, and other inflammatory conditions. I became so inflamed that I didn't even look the same. I gained weight and was so bloated and fatigued that basic things like getting showered and dressed became a massive chore. I could barely function, and it started affecting my job and my marriage. I was scared. Knowing an autoimmune condition was attacking my body was frightening. The only thing more frightening was the side effects of all the medications I was on. I called Sunrise Wellness in Sayville. 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
5: All right, so let's start off the show listening to Senator Kennedy.
6: You know what's interesting? The other day I thought, I was reading some show prep and organizing some things at the house, and I was thinking to myself, you know, there are days when I could go without hearing from any of them. You know, it was one of my throw all the bums out moment. And then I said, except Senator Kennedy. Because right. I was thinking in the mode of, you know, we talked at one point, not to delay this too far, but at one point about having, you know, any of them on, you know, the show, if you were going to have them on, interview them. Man, I would love to sit down and do a full show with no one, just Senator Kennedy. It would be the most entertaining and maybe informative shows.
5: You weren't delaying things too far. Yeah. You're just so you know, you're the co-host of the show.
6: Huh? What? When did that happen?
5: You can say anything.
6: Did I get a promotion?
5: You don't have to put a disclaimer in there.
6: Well, I know you got your button ready. And when your buttons are ready, you got to strap them while you're hot.
5: No, it's okay.
6: We love Kennedy. We love Senator. He's one of the candidates we do love.
5: But here he is on Iran and day drinking.
6: Okay.
5: Here we go. All right.
8: Are you confident that Iran is going to give up its nuclear ambitions, or do you have any sort of skepticism?
9: Well, you... What? if you... unless you were homeschooled by a day drinker, no one's confident that Iran's going to do anything.
6: Hey, wait. I take offense to that. I was homeschooled by a day drinker. My Uncle Lee. The way he started it. What?
5: And he said, how do I put this? Yeah. Well, you know what he's trying to do? He doesn't want to come out and say, this deal sucks.
6: Yeah. Yeah.
5: And you could tell he's hemming and hawing. He doesn't know how to approach it.
6: Right.
5: You know, he of course has, you know, supported Trump in so many areas. He doesn't want to come out and say, this thing sucks.
6: Yeah.
5: And, you know, has anyone come out and said that what Bloomberg has put out is not the MOU, the Memorandum of Understanding?
6: I have not seen anyone come out and say, those are lies, that's a false leak, whatever.
5: Yeah, I haven't seen anybody from the White House say that, because if that is, and we've both read it,
6: yeah,
5: it's exactly what the leaks were.
6: Yeah, it's exactly what we've been saying.
5: It's exactly
6: that
5: what
6: others were saying was in it.
5: And the only defense, when I saw, you know, J.D. Vance out there promoting it yesterday on The View, he keeps bringing up a straw man that nobody's talking. Taxpayer dollars are not going for this. I don't know anybody who was saying that.
6: No, it was like his ambition was to go out and make that one point.
5: Yeah.
6: Over the last couple of days.
5: Right. And
6: nobody is making the point that taxpayer dollars are going into it. The problem is the deal itself sets up funding that will allow them, Iran, to fund their proxies all over again. You know, and this, the one New York Post version of the story, lifting of the sanctions temporarily, and in the framework, they use the word framework in the New York Post, and it wasn't a quote, they used it, and I thought to myself, this is just getting stupid. This is getting beyond stupid. We have been here before with the other side in the White House. We've been here before. I would have bet you any amount of money after we bombed their nuclear sites, after we took out the Ayatollah, say in the week after we took out the Ayatollah, if you told me this is where it was going, I would have bet you any amount of money you were wrong.
5: Yeah. Yep. And then the leaks that were coming out yesterday, CNN had this one. U.S. negotiators are working to quickly release the text of the agreement between Washington and Iran, by the way, they downplay the significance of the specific language in the document, U.S. officials told CNN. That's what the U.S. officials told CNN. All right?
6: Right,
5: CNN
6: right.
5: didn't say that. They're saying the officials said, we're working at this. And it's like, well, Bloomberg did it. Yeah, no problem. It's a page and a half.
6: Right.
5: The officials described the text of the agreement as incredibly vague, mainly intended to create a more favorable environment for a highly technical in-person talks to come. They added that the framework is aimed at providing Iran the ability to sell it politically to their internal audience. Like, that's what the United States should care about. Additionally, the United States said the text of the Memorandum of Understanding, which Vice President J.D. Vance told CNN Monday is 1.5 pages long, and we have it already, does not reflect the critical back-channel commitments Iran has made to the United States, which they argue gave more than more confidence in signing on to the arrangement. Quote, people should not read too much into the language of the deal. That's what the hell you're leaking? Are you kidding me?
6: Don't pay attention to the facts.
5: One of the officials described the agreement as a political document.
6: You know, I don't drink, but I should start day drinking. Actually, day drinking for us would be night drinking.
5: What's more important than the actual document is the understanding we have with each other, and that's why it's important to get it done, that we can create an environment and go out and talk about all these things.
6: Oh, my gosh.
5: By the way, it's not a political document when we know that Iran is already selling oil. That's not a political document.
6: No. No, it isn't.
5: I mean, they're spinning this thing. I agree. And, you know, we've always talked about the fact that Democrats believe that the people that vote for them are idiots.
6: Yeah. Yeah.
5: In this case with Trump, he believes the people that support him are complete idiots.
6: Yeah. Well, he believes everybody is an idiot, I guess.
5: He believes he has had so much power that the people that, well, remember, he's the one that said, I could go out and,
6: shoot somebody in the street and still win.
5: Shoot somebody in the street and still win.
6: Right.
5: He believes that he can do anything and his followers will follow him no matter what it is. I think he's finding out that's not true. I mean, he's getting blasted on Fox News yesterday.
6: Oh, man, yeah.
5: You know, preliminary, it was like, well, let's see what's in it. Let's see what's in it. Now, you know, that the document is apparently out, and then you see the backing off these stories of backing off. Well, the actual document is more of a political document. Don't pay attention to what's actually in the document. Pay attention to the back channel discussions that we're having that we can't talk about. You can't sell that to the American people, because that's not what you sold day one on this.
6: You know who you're not seeing everywhere? Marco Rubio.
5: I know.
6: When you're not seeing Marco Rubio everywhere, and I mean, he's made a couple of comments, but in a deal like this, if this were a great deal, Marco Rubio would be out front, and that lends, so the fact that he's not lends, I think, credibility to the story that, again, if it's true, this lends credibility to that story that he's not on board. Hegseth isn't on board. I don't know how many lawmakers on Capitol Hill and the GOP who aren't on board.
5: But that was,
6: this is a cluster.
5: Yeah, it is.
6: This is a cluster. And I just don't know how it even gets to this point with Iran of all nations.
5: Somebody writes here, many left-leaning talk show hosts are saying the taxpayers are going to pay $300 billion to Iran. I heard it myself. I have not heard that, because if you're familiar with the Obama thing, we had always said Biden lifting the sanctions.
6: Right.
5: That was us making sure they couldn't sell their oil money to fund their proxies. I don't know any Republican, because the big criticism is coming from Republicans.
6: Right. Yes.
5: That's
6: what
5: in
6: you
5: the
6: have
5: media.
6: To be worried about. What right. the liberals say
5: right.
6: isn't the concern.
5: Right.
6: Your own group turning on you on this, and not really turning. They're not the ones doing the turning. The administration's doing the turning. The president's doing the turning.
5: Yeah.
6: I haven't changed my position on Iran. It seems the president has.
5: Yeah, this is not an issue of Republicans versus Democrats.
6: No.
5: This is an issue of Republicans versus Republicans.
6: Yes,
5: here.
6: Yes.
5: For the
6: what
5: most,
6: the Democrats are doing,
5: right.
6: That's a given.
5: Right. But that's not what's driving it.
6: No. No, this is what hurts you in November. Republicans staying home.
5: Yeah.
6: If they don't vote for, they're not going to vote for Democrats. Some independents may. Republicans won't vote for Democrats, but they're damn sure will stay home.
5: Yeah. And so when they say it's not a deal, all of it isn't a deal. I mean, it's not a deal. But there are portions that are a deal, because it's already happening. Oil shipments are already happening for them, which means cash is going to Iran. So that part of the deal is a deal.
6: Win for Iran.
5: Right.
6: And here's the thing, too. You know, if this is a political move in the big picture on settling the markets until November 3rd, what are you going to do if they lob one? If Iran decides to step outside of this agreement, memorandum of misunderstanding, or whatever it's called, what if they decide to lob one across?
5: Well,
6: hey, are you going to do nothing? Israel's not going to do nothing. They're going to do something.
5: Well, there is nothing. If the Bloomberg, and I've not heard the White House, because everybody's now reporting on the 14-point plan that Bloomberg put out yesterday, and we've read it, there's nothing in there that even talks about Israel at all.
6: No.
5: There's nothing. So anything that the president says, you heard yesterday, well, he's going to keep them from going after Hezbollah, or they've got to leave Lebanon or what. None of that exists in the plan that we have seen, if that is the correct plan. But, you know, I think it was Andrew McCarthy yesterday that was like, you know, stop this thing of, well, you guys don't know what's in it. Well, then don't be promoting it. If you're going to be out promoting it, let people know what's in the deal.
6: Yeah.
5: You know, don't say, you know, that to me is absolute BS.
6: Yeah.
5: You know, present it and defend it. This is the text of it. This is what it means. And this is what we're going to do. Don't throw out generalities. And then when people come back at you and say, whoa. And the entire point, though, as we have said, doesn't matter where the $300 billion comes from. It's that America is trying to raise $300 billion to revive the Iranian Revolutionary Guard. No matter how you do it, no matter how you try to sell it.
6: Yeah. Yeah.
5: You can't sell that to Republicans. And there was some kind of switch that was flipped, and I have no idea how on this. Because you look at it, if that's correct, the 14 points, it's as bad as we originally thought it would be.
6: Yes. And it tells me it gets worse from here.
5: Now, what I thought was really interesting, and this was from Andrew Desiderio, who's the covers Congress for punchbowl.com. Oh, I just had it here. What happened to it? Okay, I must have... basically, it says the Trump administration might have inadvertently handcuffed its ability to implement key elements of an Iran deal when it sent a previously unreported certification to Congress last year that bars much of the broad sanctions relief in the outline of the Memorandum of Understanding. Senator slipped a provision into the 2024 Ukraine supplemental bill that requires the State Department to tell Congress every 180 days whether the IRGC launched drone attacks on Americans. If so, the administration makes that determination. The IRGC cannot be removed from the foreign terrorist organization list for 4 years. The administration formalized that determination in a report to Congress last April, lifting the Iran's foreign terrorist designation would almost certainly be required to implement the broad sanctions relief the administration has outlined under the MOU per multiple senior Hill staffers who wrote the bill. Trump can waive the four-year requirement if he tells Congress it's vital for national security, but loosening the Iranian Revolutionary Guard sanctions by arguing they should be removed from the foreign terrorist list would be a tough sell for Republicans.
6: Yeah, no, that would be an impossible sell for me.
5: Yeah. But this gets worse. And sending out sources now to say, don't pay attention to the text. They don't know what to do now.
6: Because they're not saying the text is wrong. There's no one that we have seen that says, this is absolutely false what you're seeing. What was released.
5: But now they're saying don't pay attention.
6: Right. Don't pay attention to the text.
5: Because
6: don't look behind the curtain. Right.
5: Because we can't tell you what's going on.
6: Yeah.
5: Because this is so they've already moved the goalposts.
6: Yeah.
5: The goalposts are already being moved on this.
6: Yeah.
5: We are Red Eye Radio.
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0: Beer Runner Radio. He's Eric Carly, and I'm Gary McNamara. Thanks so much for being here this morning. Interesting, just going through Truth Social, it's amazing how little the president talked about the Iran deal.
1: And that's the second day in a row.
0: Yeah. You know, and I don't know if our last caller got it, but says Iran has agreed to never have a nuclear weapon. He put this out. Also, the story that the U.S. is paying Iran $300 million is fake news put up by Democrats. That was actually 2 days ago that he put that out.
1: Right.
0: That's really the last thing that he put out on True Social.
1: Yeah, yeah.
0: And as we've said, I haven't heard a Democrat say it.
1: No.
0: We had somebody on Twitter say it, so I haven't seen everything.
1: I mean,
0: but
1: you know,
0: certainly the criticism was always going to come from Democrats. The problem is, and they haven't been as vocal as I thought they were. I don't think they know where to go on this. The criticism has come from Republicans. That's where the criticism is. And I don't know of one Republican who's saying that U.S. taxpayer dollars is going in there. Now, if you look, if the 14-point deal, goes into, is actually what the deal is, or the memorandum of understanding, it doesn't say where the $300 billion comes from. He said to Iran put, is it $300 million or $300 billion? $300 million.
1: $300 million,
0: yeah. It doesn't say where the money comes from. It just says investment. Who's going to do the investment?
1: Right.
0: What private sector companies are going to say, let's invest in Iran?
1: Right. Yeah. $300 billion.
0: Okay, he wrote million here, so.

0: ABC News. I'm Dave Packer. Tropical storm Arthur left behind a lot of water. It's still a threat. ABC's Morgan Norwood.
1: The heat-fueled remnants of tropical storm Arthur flooding communities in Stone County, Mississippi. And here in Baldwin County, Alabama, east of Mobile, roads inundated. Millions in the Midwest cleaning up from devastating tornadoes.
0: We're hearing from a U.S. official that Trump administration special envoy Steve Witkoff is meeting with Jared Kushner in Switzerland. This is peace talks between the U.S. and Iran, originally set to begin Friday, were postponed. Iran wants to see Israel's attacks on Hezbollah stop. At least one person dead, many injured after a massive fire broke out at an oceanfront resort in the Dominican Republic. A passenger train collision in England, north of London, leaving one person dead, dozens injured. President Trump accusing vandals of being behind the peeling paint at the Lincoln Memorial Reflecting Pool Service, providing no evidence. This is ABC News.
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1: And he is Eric Carney, and I'm Gary McNamara. Coming up in just a minute, what Trump's former chief of staff had to say about the Iran deal in just a minute.
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1: All right, here is some audio from Mick Mulvaney. Very, very, you know, big Trump supporter, former acting chief of staff for Trump. Mm-hmm. Here's what he had to say yesterday on the Iran situation.
3: It's a couple of reasons not to put out the text. Number one, it could be exactly what President Trump said, which is, I want a bigger podium. I want a bigger stage. I want a bigger moment. This is a PR thing. Okay, that's right. One explanation. The other two are, number one, that the document doesn't exist yet and it hasn't been finalized. That's one possibility. That's another reason why you wouldn't put it out there. Or the last one is, and this is one I think most people are worried about, including Ambassador Volker and myself, is that it's a bad deal. And you don't want to get it out because you want to go ahead and sign it and then try and move into that 60 days. So you sort of say, look, it's not a great deal, but we can fix this during the 60-day negotiating period. So I guess the bottom line is there's a couple of reasons to not put the document out, and a couple of them are not really good.
2: Oh, there you go.
1: Now, he was being diplomatic. Remember, he's as big a Trump supporter as you can get.
2: Right. That was about as diplomatic as you could be given his, you know, his position with Trump. Look, here's the thing. Nobody bought it when the leaks started happening, but I stepped back and said to myself, what I'm not hearing, what I'm not seeing is the problem. You know, this idea that he first mentioned, well, he wants to wait and do it himself, so you have this big grand presentation. When does Trump wait on things like this? If it's already done, if the memorandum of understanding is already done, if it's already e-signed, then tell me why you would wait if it's a great deal. Yeah. Because you don't have to, I mean, you know, folding in something else that he said there, you don't have to go on. Now, Trump's already done that, but you don't have to, we've talked about, don't oversell something, don't overpromise and underdeliver. You go in and say, hey, to be clear, this is the start of a very serious long-term peace deal, but it's a big start. And we believe this puts us and puts the world in a better place with safeguards in place. And here's why. Here are the points. And you go through and you line them out. If they e-signed it over the weekend, you should have expected something Sunday night in a primetime address. And then say, we will be posting all of the details at whitehouse.gov for the world to see.
1: The problem is, as Dana Perino said on the Five, you know, and we talked about this, the ceremonial signing with basically the IRGC. here she is on Fox News.
2: Yeah.
1: Okay, can we up the, thank you.
4: Well, I could make their arguments better for them mm-hmm. because there are things that you could say that you would be able to think, okay, so you killed all of those 40 leaders, but now the IRGC is in charge. Mm-hmm. Okay, so that's who we're dealing with, and that's who we're supposed to stand next to on Friday mm-hmm. and sign an agreement that nobody's seen or read, except for this is the most transparent administration history, but we can't read it. Like I can make all of those points.
5: You have to stop doing that, Dana.
4: I
6: think she sounds
4: they
6: great.
4: Don't call me. But the thing, like we said at the very beginning, the victories are usually visible, clear, understandable, and it's just premature.
2: Yeah, I was listening when she said that, and I thought to myself, well, it's the same thing we had said the night before. You're going to be standing there with the IRGC? That's the imagery you want? The same group that's been slaughtering the people of Iran? Are we going to be shaking hands?
1: Yeah, I mean, it's absolutely mind-boggling. You know, it's, you know, and that's one of the things. I think it was, let me just see. I think, did I save it? Let me just see here. It was from, it was something I saw from Rush Limbaugh's brother yesterday, David Limbaugh.
2: Mm.
1: That I went, wow.
2: Yeah.
1: Let me just see if I can find it here very quickly. Cause it was really interesting. It's one thing to caution people to wait and see the actual MOU before judging, but it's entirely another thing to gratuitously do an about face and turn on Israel. I don't need to wait 2 seconds to react to that. And it was as disconcerting as the current policy seems to be. What may be even more so is the apparent radical retreat from a path that was morally righteous and invigorating. The whiplash is painful and inexplicable. Like so many, I pray there are more factors yet to be revealed.
2: In the back of my mind, and this is something I said a few days ago. If it turns out we end up getting the regime out of power and all the uranium in our hands, I'll turn around and say, well played. I have zero confidence. I said it then. I'll say it again. I have zero confidence that's going to be the case. Because the more we learn about it, the further away we get from a secure situation like that. You know, I had thought the play is here at home domestically, kick the can until November 3rd. November 4th, go in, do the damage. I don't know that I have any confidence that that's the case. Again, if that is the case, I'm not sure that I'll say well played, because you may have given Iran the opportunity along the way to strike out against Israel, to strike out against American interests. All of these things are a massive risk, and you don't give them that for 1 second. You're losing confidence by your base, and now I don't know where the confidence level is by the GOP.
1: There's two things here, and both are, Andrew McCarthy wrote a couple of great columns yesterday. Fox News reporting Trump is publicly rebuking Israel and Prime Minister Netanyahu over the war with Hezbollah. Quote, Israel's fighting Hezbollah too long and too many people are being killed.
2: Hmm.
1: Where the hell did that come from?
2: I don't know.
1: No way you can justify that statement, the president can.
2: No.
1: Astonishingly, Trump added that Israel should stand aside and let Syria take the lead against Hezbollah. And this is what he just, I think this is all part of where he just said the Trump administration thinks we're imbeciles. They think we're absolute idiots. A reminder, Syria is now run by a jihadist who claims to be a former Al-Qaeda operative.
2: Yeah.
1: Ahmed al-Sharar, formerly the designated terrorist known as Abu Mohammed al-Jilani, if you could get information, the state on that person, which is the same person back a few years ago, the State Department offered a $10 million reward. And wow. It's just like, by all means, let's have Israel stand down so a former Al-Qaeda operative can take on Hezbollah. And then he writes, he goes, the Trump administration thinks we're imbeciles. I repeat what I contended yesterday. They think we're idiots. Let's take down the simple basics. Trump's agreement with Iran is not an agreement. It's a memorandum of understanding reportedly stating that the parties will talk about making an agreement for infinitely extendable 60-day limits. Yeah. That is other than the billions to which the Trump administration has agreed to give the anti-American jihadist regime. The MOU is nothing that Neville Trump is peddling as peace in our time. Is a nothing that Neville, you know, responding, you know, Neville Chamberlain is trying to make that comparison to. But to the extent that the MOU is something, it is something very bad, because if it were something good, we'd be reading it, not being spun about it. The president is a man who would not be able to contain himself. Dana Perino said that. Anybody who knows the president would not be able to contain himself if the written MOU were even of marginal benefit to the United States. He would be far more comfortable exposing it and exaggerating the marginal benefits as if it were a coup. The fact that the Trump administration refuses to publish the MOU, refuses to even brief the Gang of Eight on it, is a powerful implication that it is at least as bad as close watchers suspect it is. Administration apologists maintain that their critics are accepting the IRGC spin, but if there is an information void that the IRGC is filling with propaganda, then all the administration has to do is release a written agreement. That would fill the void with verifiable written terms. And by the way, if the IRGC is spinning dishonestly, why is Trump Vance crediting regime claims that it is not pursuing nuclear weapons? The credulity gives Trump's plan the makings of a JCPOA 2.0, since taking the apocalyptic Islamic regime's word for what its intentions were was the foundation of the original Obama one. The most ridiculous nonsense, admittedly there is a lot of competition here, is that Iran has forsworn nuclear weapons. Iran has publicly forsworn nuclear weapons and emphasized that it is a member of the Nuclear Nonproliferation Treaty. Well, that's what the NPT members that aspire to nuclear weapons do, as I recounted yesterday, just to make bigger fools out of us. Iran has also maintained that the Ayatollah even issued a fatwa against nukes. Mm-hmm. Remember that one?
2: Mm-hmm. Yeah.
1: To see the president beating his chest that Iran has agreed to never have a nuclear weapon is really something special. A close second on the ridiculous meter is the insistence by Trump and Vice President Vance that Iran will not be getting a dime in taxpayer money. That's a straw man. The point is that Iran gets access to funds through sanctions relief and whatever cockamamie investment fund the administration is conjuring. That those funds are not coming out of directly out of the U.S. Treasury is besides the point. Yeah, yeah. You just can't. It's just.
2: By the way, it wasn't. I mentioned earlier that New York Post had mentioned the word framework, or mentioned the word framework, and it wasn't them. It was Fox News, and they mentioned it four times in one of the article. The framework. It's a senior official says negotiators will know within weeks whether the framework becomes an actual agreement. This is insane.
1: You know, if you, well, we'll get to more of this coming up.
2: It's insanity continues.
1: I've got to pay attention to the show and the press.
2: I know.
1: How dare we? Oh, I forgot. We're commercial radio.
2: That's true.
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0: We are Red Eye Radio. He's Eric Carly, and I'm Gary McNamara. By the way, you're not going to like this comment. I'll read it to you. I may be able to find the audio on it, but it was from Tom Bevin, RealClearPolitics.com.
1: Yeah. Yeah.
0: And you may not like this. He said, Trump is like the Spurs, blew a 29-point lead on Iran.
1: Oh, I'm okay with that. No, I'm okay with that. It is absolutely choking. I'll call it when it is. And if it's a team I followed all my life and you choke, you're choking.
0: I just read the New York Post editorial. I was wondering when it was going to come out.
1: Yeah.
0: Just blasting.
1: Yeah.
0: No, blasting this deal. I mean, it took not that there was anybody in support of it, but it took a turn yesterday where Republican conservatives just went, what in the hell's going on?
1: Remember Leon Lett in the IC Super Bowl dropping the ball?
0: Yeah.
1: That's what this feels like.
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1: ABC News, I'm Dave Packer. President Trump Friday touting the deal with Iran that's reopened a key shipping channel.
2: Those ships are flowing out of the Hormuz Strait like nobody's ever seen before, actually. There were a lot of them, about 700 of them, and they're pouring out. The oil is all over the place.
1: But those negotiations with Iran are on pause. Iran wants Israel to stop attacking Hezbollah. Now Special Envoy Steve Witkoff is en route to Switzerland, where Jared Kushner is expected to join him, says a U.S. official. The remnants of Tropical Storm Arthur battering parts of the southeastern United States, heavy rain sparking flash flood and tornado warnings along the Gulf Coast. Trump administration officials saying that they insist there no longer is a plan to distribute money from an anti-weaponization fund stemming from President Trump's settled lawsuit against the IRS, but the Justice Department officials there won't swear to that in court. One person dead, more than 90 injured after two passenger trains collided in England north of London Friday. This is ABC News.
3: From the LI News Radio Weather Center, as we head through the day on Saturday, sunny with a high near 84, mostly clear on Saturday night with the low around 65. Wrapping up your weekend on Sunday, sunny with a high near 85, partly cloudy on Sunday night with the low around 66. Taking a look at the start of your work week on Monday, showers likely, possible thunderstorms, mainly after 2 p.m., a high near 82 and an 80% chance of rain. Thunderstorms on Monday night with the low around 66. From the LA News Weather Center, I'm Eli, the weather guy.
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12: I'm William Shatner, and I've been around a long time, but I'm truly humbled that I see the real battles our brave, paralyzed veterans have faced defending our freedom and when they come home.
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12: Okay, folks, this is heroism. 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
4: Now, it's Red Eye Radio. Gary McNamara and Eric Hurley talk about everything from politics to social issues and news of the day. Whether you're up late or you're just starting your day, welcome to the show. From the Relief Factor Studios, this is Red Eye Radio.
5: All across America, we are Red Eye Radio. He is Eric Hurley, and I'm Gary McNamara. Welcome and good morning. Thank you so much for being here.
6: Yeah, thanks a lot.
5: A couple of things here. Let's hear from General Jack Keane, who was on Fox News yesterday about the Iran deal, because I think yesterday was the turning point.
6: It really was.
5: I think, yeah, and then by the afternoon, I think it was the afternoon when Bloomberg put out the 14 point, the actual MOU, and the administration has not said it's not it, and the president has been so quiet on Truth Social on this. It's just amazing. And you've got now is people saying what we said, people that know the president a lot more than we do. Look, if this was a great deal, the president would be out there showing you everything and how, you know, this is a clear victory for the United States. And you just can't do it. But here's Keane yesterday on Fox News.
7: Mm-hmm. Action will be taken. But I can't square some of the things that are coming out of the administration from reliable sources. That's what I find so disturbing. When I heard it from the Iranians, Sean, I dismissed it. I said, that's the same nonsense we're always hearing. Well, but when I hear from administration sources some of the things that you have heard of what's in this deal, that makes no sense whatsoever. It's not defensible. I think what the president should do is just let's release it and let people see what's out there so we stop debating about something none of us has seen.
5: Okay, that was before that was, you know, before the Bloomberg thing came out. But yeah, I mean, that's the whole point. I mean, the how you know it's bogus is when somebody starts promoting something. We're out here to promote the deal.
6: Yeah.
5: And we want to take on everybody who are saying things that are incorrect. And we're going to chastise you for it. Well, why don't you release it?
6: Yeah.
5: You know,
6: right.
5: It's that simple. And, you know, I'm amazed. You know, the one thing that is so, there are just some things that are so obvious. And we used to say this about Karine Jean-Pierre, and about Biden and everything else. But when the president, think about this, we're just a little past Tuesday. And it was on last Thursday that the president said, we're being played for suckers. And so you've got, you send J.D. Vance out there, which by the way, people were making the comparison that Trump sending J.D. Vance out there to defend the indefensible is the same thing as, well, not is the same thing, but is close to Biden sending Kamala Harris out there to be the border czar. It's like you're gonna fail on it. But when you got J.D. Vance out there at the same time saying, no, that's Iranian propaganda. That's Iranian propaganda. That's Iranian propaganda. Oh no. Iran says that they're going to give up the nuclear missile, you know, their nuclear abilities, and we believe they're credible this time, and we believe that they, I mean, you can't sell this crap. And I don't care if you try to sell it with confidence or anger or whatever, you can't sell it.
6: Well, this is looking less like an MOU and more like an IOU. It's about as worthless as an IOU. It means two things, diddly and squat. You know, and here's the thing. Here's the most disappointing part of that. there was real progress. The Ayatollah is dead, as in no longer existing. We set them back at least a decade on their ability to get full nuke weapons. We did some real, real damage. And my question is, what for?
5: And this is, this is what I want to play you before. I told you what he had said about making the comparison to the Spurs loss. This is Real Clear Politics and, Tom Bevin yesterday. Here we go.
8: And Israel has been doing, it seems like they've been on sort of their own timeline, their own strategy, while the Trump administration has been working to try and, you know, negotiate their way out of this thing, and Israel is seemingly less interested in that. So you're right. I mean, it could go sideways. We'll see what happens. It does feel to me, I know, you know, the Knicks won their first championship over the weekend, right, beating the Spurs, and it does feel a little bit like the Trump administration is like the Spurs in this scenario. they got out to a 29-point lead, and then now it's like late in the fourth quarter, and it's they've blown the lead somehow. I mean, it just feels like we were in this very, very dominant position initially, and Donald Trump decided to create some space for negotiations, and from that point on, Iran has been sort of stringing us along and waiting us out and doing whatever they can to sort of, you know, gum up the works.
5: Which they've done for 47 years.
6: Well, you know, and to compare it to the NBA Finals even further, you know, Spurs fans had real hope that this could happen.
5: Yeah.
6: I mean, it was only based on a couple of games, but it was real hope that it could happen. And all of a sudden, you know, choking not once but a couple of times along the way. And this impact here, the difference is the Spurs can come back from this down the road and maybe get another championship. I don't know how you come back from this except for one scenario that I've outlined a number of times, and I'll repeat it again. The regime is gone. The uranium is in our hands, period.
5: As we have said, you know, from the very beginning, when they said, you know, regime change, you know, when the president said last week, I was never concerned with regime change. Of course you were.
6: Yes, you were.
5: It's exactly what you promoted in the 8-minute speech. It's exactly why you took out and continue to take out multiple levels of the top government officials out there.
6: Well, on that morning.
5: That's why you don't do that unless you're attempting to get regime change. So when you don't tell the truth of why you're going to war to the American people, and they sit there and they go, well, obviously it's what you're doing.
6: Well, no, I mean, the morning the Ayatollah was above ground having breakfast, and they knew that and they went after him. Tell me what the point of that going after the Ayatollah would be if it wasn't regime change.
5: Right. So when you BS like that, people don't buy it. Here's more from General Jack Keenum, because he was on Fox News, he was on Fox Business News over the last couple of days. Here we go.
7: You can't trust him. Why? Because what they're going to want to do is actually go back to all of their strategic objectives.
5: Yeah.
7: They're going to want to reverse what they sign. Mm. That's who they are, and we have to accept that. So therefore, there has to be enforcement and compliance. And that can be there in terms of money, but also, listen, people are forgetting what happened last week. Last week, the Iranians were not moving towards this MOU fast enough. They were tapping us, as the president likes to say. And what did he do? He conducted two strikes against Iran, multiple strikes, two nights' worth of strikes. He was about to do a third when the Iranians said, okay, we're ready to do this. That is still available to him, and I know for a fact he is prepared to use it. And if anybody doubts it, or the Iranians doubt that, how can you dismiss the evidence we had of what he just did last week? So, yes.
5: The only failure of that, of Jack Keane, is you've got this deal, which sucks.
6: Yeah.
5: So if you're saying that he went after them, and then Iran got this deal, they were willing to come to the table, well, my God.
6: Well, but he didn't get anything. Yeah. Tell me what the get is.
5: I do love the remaining Trump people that are trying to spin it.
6: And how they have to, you know, when Scott Pelley talked about McCabe and how impressed he was on being very careful about it, what he could say and couldn't say, and this is kind of that same dance. And I understand in certain positions you kind of have to, but I'm not willing to do that. This is horrible. And it's disappointing coming from this particular president after what this particular president literally accomplished in two major attacks on Iran. Now we're going to be standing with the IRGC. I'm still wondering. We're going to be shaking hands?
5: Yeah.
6: How's that going to work?
5: It is mind-boggling how quickly this happened. How quickly the change happened. Let me just I had the New York Post editorial. Trump's Iran deal gives the Islamic Republic big wins up front and America nothing. Vice President J.D. Vance's sales pitch for the Iran deal is simply terrible, but President Donald Trump's may be worse. Maybe the reporting on what's in the memorandum of understanding is wrong, but Team Trump keeps confirming some of the worst news. The best we can tell, the deal does nothing to achieve the aims America started the war with, but does hand Tehran a whole series of gains. Iran gets at least a few billion in immediate funds and can start selling oil right away, which they've already done.
6: Yes.
5: With at least some other sanctions dropped as well. More, Tehran wins unprecedented authority over the Strait of Hormuz,
6: right,
5: and likely locks in, yeah, Hezbollah's dominance in Lebanon.
6: When I saw that, right, they get to control the Strait of Hormuz?
5: Yep. Recall our goals, a president opened combat seeking to permanently end Iran's nuclear threat and also eliminate its missiles and other offensive capabilities, and we also hope for regime change. The bombing set back its new programs, took out a lot of missiles and missile factories, and decapitated most of the regime's top leadership. All the talks since the start of April have done nothing more. Indeed, have only let new Iranian leaders rebuild and regroup, even as the population suffers. Why think they'll change in another 60 days of talking? Vance's happy case is that the big prizes for Iran are contingent on the behavior, as you said on Hannity. If they're willing to behave like a normal country, quit chasing nukes and funding terror, then we're willing to actually fundamentally transform our relationship with them. But that's been true since the 1979 revolution,
6: yeah,
5: and the regime has never gone for it. Trump, talking with Qatar's ruler, actually claimed the regime has changed since we killed off so many leaders, and those who wound up in charge are very rational people, nice to deal with, not radicalized, huh? Its leaders are the Islamic Revolutionary Guard Corps. They're calling the shots over there. The goons are committed to the radical agenda. Vance, Witkoff, and Kushner never talk to them, only to the political fronts, for real power. And it's easy to say to be nice when the negotiations are handing you win after win. Trump's proud that Iran promises to stick to only peaceful nuclear programs, but it never stopped making that promise, even after it never ceased to do the opposite. We never had this level of direct communication with the Iranian leadership, Vance bragged on Hannity. Again, they weren't talking to the real leaders, just the front men. Sadder still, he claimed, we're seeing even people that I would have assumed are hardliners who are kind of saying maybe it was a mistake for us to do those things we've done over the last 40 years. Maybe we should have turned over a new leaf with our relationship in the United States. They were slaughtering 40,000 of their own civilians months ago. Suddenly they're going to get normal? No. Hardliner versus moderate is just a good cop, bad cop shtick the Iranians have pulled on Westerners for decades, right along with pretending to regret over the past. It's beyond foolish to think the Iranians have changed just because they say so. But they say that, as I've talked to you, that's the thing that boggles my mind, is Vance is out there Has he no self-awareness? On one hand, he's saying, yeah, that's all propaganda coming from the Iranians. Oh, but we believe the Iranians here, here, here, here, and here. And the claims that they believe them on are absolutely unbelievable. So forget about what we said yesterday. Forget about what the actual is in there. The administration has not said that what was released yesterday is false.
6: Right.
5: But as we said, you don't have to pay attention to what possibly might be in the so-called MOU. All you've got to do is listen to what Trump and Vance are saying, and you're like, for God's sakes, make some kind of consistent sense. You're all over the damn place. And trying to be forceful and arrogant about it doesn't sell it.
6: No, that makes it worse. That makes it worse.
5: Just unbelievable.
6: The confidence meter is at an all-time right. low with me.
5: Yep.
6: That's a big deal. Going back to 2016.
5: It's amazing.
6: It just makes me wonder who in the hell's running the show. Is Biden still in charge? This comes off as a Biden-esque deal.
5: Somebody said the other day.
6: Is Hunter in charge?
5: No, it was like Obama. Remember, Obama actually ran the Biden administration. Now Obama's running the Trump administration.
6: Well, I think Hunter Biden is running it because somebody's on crack if they wrote this. Hunter Biden's running it.
5: We are Red Eye Radio.
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10: After a round of extreme weather last week in the Midwest, the forecast this week appears quieter.
11: We've got actually some more rain coming back in. Nothing like what we saw last week when we had the excessive rainfall in the central Corn Belt. We're looking at the most, 1 to 2 inches of rain across parts of the Midwest. Coverage will be much more scattered than last week. And in most cases, it will be beneficial rainfall, maintaining adequate to locally surplus topsoil and moisture for these rapidly growing corn and soybeans.
10: USDA meteorologist Brad Rippey says the recent moisture is also benefiting Midwestern pastures this time of year.
11: And everything is really coming up roses for the Midwest as we head into some of these key weeks in the development season for corn and soybeans. So no changes, and temperatures are going to stay at a very reasonable level, and we should get a bit more moisture as we head on through the middle part of June.
10: I'm Rod Bain reporting for the U.S. Department of Agriculture in Washington, D.C.
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0: We are Red Eye Radio. He's Eric Carly, and I'm Gary McNamara. You know, that's the only defense so far is that, you know, stop speculating on what the deal is. That's why we have said that then put out the deal. Then put out the deal now.
1: Why would you wait if you've already e-signed the deal and it's a great deal? Why would you wait to release it? Somebody tell me. Give me a good answer. And, you know, I mean, there was, we played the audio cut before. It's, well, they want to do the proper presentation. No, I don't buy that.
0: Shaking hands with representatives of the Iranian Revolutionary Guard. If you're a Trump supporter, do you agree with that?
1: If you're looking for cheerleaders, you found the wrong radio show.
0: Yeah. And as we have said, we started yesterday. Doesn't even matter what's in the deal. We're judging them by what they're saying.
1: I voted for this guy multiple times.
0: Yeah, so did I.
1: I want him to win.
0: Yep.
1: This brings my confidence to a new low.
0: Yeah. And as we've stated, it's up to them to not keep us guessing. And so you've got the source stories out there, as we know, which can be wrong, and we've always admitted that. But since it was released, the Bloomberg released it, and then other media picked up the 14 points. It exists out there. You can read it yourself. The administration has not said that that is false.
1: Yeah.
0: And they've had plenty of time to do it, and you know this administration does. So we have stated, we read it, we didn't see anything about Israel in it to begin with, but we're judging them by what they're saying. And for them to be out there, Vance is out there promoting a deal and criticizing the critics while not telling you what's in the deal and telling you that it's a great deal without letting you see the deal. And it's our fault?
1: Yeah. Why are you complaining?
0: Yeah.
1: That's my question.

0: ABC News, I'm Dave Packer. President Trump Friday touting the deal with Iran that's reopened a key shipping channel.
1: Those ships are flowing out of the Hormuz Strait like nobody's ever seen before, actually. There were a lot of them, about 700 of them, and they're pouring out. The oil is all over the place.
0: But those negotiations with Iran are on pause. Iran wants Israel to stop attacking Hezbollah. Now Special Envoy Steve Witkoff is en route to Switzerland, where Jared Kushner is expected to join him, says a U.S. official. The remnants of Tropical Storm Arthur battering parts of the southeastern United States, heavy rain sparking flash flood and tornado warnings along the Gulf Coast. The Trump administration officials saying that they insist there no longer is a plan to distribute money from an anti-weaponization fund stemming from President Trump's settled lawsuit against the IRS, but the Justice Department officials there won't swear to that in court. One person dead, more than 90 injured after two passenger trains collided in England north of London Friday. This is ABC News.
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4: We are Red Eye Radio. 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Welcome and good morning. 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Yeah, the entire thing of they haven't released it, so nobody should be talking about it, and you guys shouldn't be talking about it. Well, then they shouldn't be talking about it.
14: They're the ones promoting it.
4: Yeah, they're promoting it, and so... As we, and we pointed out that what Vance, you know, promoted, no Republican is making that case that it's U.S. taxpayer dollars for the $300 billion. We don't know where it's going to get. Where are you going to get $300 billion in investment into Iran? That's going to be interesting.
14: Yeah.
4: Who's going to invest? What private organization is going to say, let's invest money into the private sector of the Iran run by the Iranian Revolutionary Guard? But, as we said, we've been commenting the majority of it. Now, we bring you the news. We're not going to not tell you that Bloomberg and other media outlets have released what the 14-point plan is. And when we see what the 14-point memorandum of understanding is, and we read it, it's exactly what the critics have speculated is in it.
14: Yeah, right.
4: So the early leaks, if this is what it is, and the administration has not come out, because it's been out for what now? 9-10 hours?
14: Yeah.
4: There's nobody saying, look, that's not it. It's wrong. You guys are wrong on it. You haven't heard that. And so, you know, we report the news to you, and yeah, we'll throw out a little speculation if, when, whatever. But the thing that really gets us is the things that President Trump and J.D. Vance are actually saying, what they're saying in their own words. Here's another one. This was the worst of the president yesterday. Here we go.
14: All right.
4: Talking about Israel because he's attempting to make Israel the bad guy in all of this.
14: Yeah.
4: Here we go.
15: Israel's fighting Hezbollah too long and too many people are being killed. And you don't have to knock down an apartment house every time you're looking for somebody because there are a lot of people in those apartment houses and they're not all Hezbollah, that I can tell you.
4: He's trying to make the... And then he goes on to suggest that the former Al-Qaeda head of Syria should be disarming Hezbollah instead, which was just the most bizarre statement that you could possibly make. But he's implying that Israel targets civilians.
14: Right. Right.
4: It's reprehensible. Absolutely reprehensible. That's got nothing to do with speculation. He said it.
14: Yep.
4: It's pure BS. And like you, I voted for him 3 times, but I don't care. If you're going to be a tribal person, if you're going to sit there, I adore this person, they can never do wrong, then you're a moron.
14: I don't know why you wouldn't question all of this.
4: Right.
14: The people come and go. The people are fallible. The ideas remain. That's what this nation was founded on, and it doesn't matter what your name is and if I voted for you or not. If I disagree, you're going to hear about it. Fine. It's what I do for a living, and if I didn't do it for a living... You'd still hear about it because I'd probably be on my rooftop.
4: Well, you know what you haven't heard in the last couple of days or I've seen at all on social media? Because I try to read as many comments as I can just to get an idea of how people are, you know, are thinking. I haven't seen one in the last 48 hours about, but it's the art of the deal and he's playing fifth dimensional chess.
14: Yeah. Okay.
4: None of that.
14: All right.
4: You've heard more of.
14: No. Yeah.
4: This is the art of the Costanza deal.
14: Yeah.
4: Going backwards.
14: Well, the only thing I've heard is, Why do you keep complaining about the deal? Because it sucks. You know, this steak isn't steak; it's chicken. I ordered steak, but man, I guess I won't complain.
4: You know and by the way, we do know, for example, like you know, with the oil that's in the 14-point, we know they sold oil yesterday.
14: Yeah.
4: So we know they're getting partial sanctions relief.
14: Right.
4: But I want to get back to this because this is the one thing, and this is what J.D. Vance, you know, was talking about. Mm-hmm. He's
14: this seems to be his major talking point. Mm. It's not taxpayer funds. And on this score, the Washington Free Beacon's Adam Credo, and this goes back to Andrew McCarthy's column yesterday, reports that the Trump's White House emphasis that Iran is merely getting its own money back, not taxpayer funds. How stupid do they think they are? Iran's funds are frozen based on sanctions imposed in part due to its terrorism support, in addition to its nuclear weapons work, its ballistic missile work, human rights abuses, and targeting U.S. military and civilian vessels on the high seas. If the U.S. could keep funds from Iran, but is now instead allowing the funds to be paid to Iran, that is material support to a state sponsor of terrorism. It was when Biden did it. It is when Trump does it. Again, it's material support to a state sponsor of terrorism, which the Iranian regime has been since 1984 under formal State Department designation. It doesn't matter that the funds are supposedly Iran's rather than a payout from the U.S. Treasury. Our government is giving access to billions of dollars in funds to an entity our government concedes uses its funds to underwrite the arsenals and deadly activities of its terrorist proxies that target American interest and American military over the last 47 years. End of story.
16: Just insane. Just insane. Because the only way to reinstill confidence on this entire thing in a person like me is to come back November 4th or whenever it's going to be, take out the regime, take the uranium. That's not going to happen. I'm not putting a dime on that bet.
14: You just reminded me of something that I saw from an Israeli media outlet. Did I save it? I think I did. I don't know where it is. I thought I saved it. It was from an Israeli news service that said, "We are such big supporters of Trump. Either this is the worst deal ever, or hopefully, we just pray he's setting them up to justify the bombing the hell out of them down the road."
16: That's a possibility.
14: But they said that's our hope. They're not too confident about it because of what has been going on and the fact that they made the memorandum of understanding. And the fact is, we all know that they know that prices are killing them.
16: Yeah.
14: In the polling, you can't get much lower than everyone, including Republicans, judging Trump on the economy. And I'm talking about Rasmussen, all the Republican polls. It's not just, I don't trust any of the polls. The one poll I pay attention to the most is Rasmussen to see how that moves, because that's a Republican a pollster in the last couple of weeks. He, has broken the record for lowest in the second term in the Republican poll. And lowest is the economy.
16: Yep.
14: But as you said, this is a president that was elected on strong foreign policy and the economy and the border.
16: Yeah. Yeah. Look, I have a number of theories that could work to support if I wanted to be in the cheerleader crowd to say what this deal might set up. I'm not in the mood. I'm not going to do that. Show me. Show me. And I don't think there should be wherever we are, we're less than 150 days from Election Day. I don't think you give them the room between now and Election Day. Because there's no telling what Iran could do. Iran sees this as a win. You're not going to convince me that the regime is a new type of regime. This is an all new regime.
14: This is from, I was looking at the, it's,
17: news and commentary on Israel. It's called Mossad Commentary. Iran firing multiple drones and ships at Hormuz every night since the agreement is signed. U.S. shooting UAVs down before they threaten vessels, source tells NBC. What was the other one that I was looking at the other day? Or it was the one thing that they had said here, is where they were like, you know, look, we're pro-Trump. Can't see it here. I saw it yesterday and then I didn't save it for some reason. But they were the ones that were saying, you know, we support Trump. We hope that, you know, our only hope is that this has got to be something to completely wipe them out in
16: a setup
17: in a few months, because this turn doesn't make any kind of sense at all.
16: Look, if you want to talk about propaganda and psyops and how this could set them up to give them false confidence, the regime, false confidence in order to move in a certain direction. And when you see them moving in that direction, you go in and you take them out. I'm not going to tell you you're wrong, because I don't know what the future is.
17: Right, but we shouldn't be doing this because we've been told we shouldn't be speculating.
16: I know. Well, and I've talked about how after, you know, in the first couple of weeks, when the bombing settled and they hit the pause button, I said, well, for intel purposes, that's almost necessary. Because you need to knock on doors and find out who's in charge. Who's still around. You know, Trump says he's being told, or the media, in fact, is doing stories. They're being told by their spokesman that the new Ayatollah doesn't want nukes, doesn't want this, doesn't want... We haven't seen him.
17: Yeah.
16: So I don't know what's real, what isn't real. What I do know that is that if you're going to... Because on the propaganda front, just imagine that this is propaganda and setting up false hopes for Iran so that they'll make a move so you can take them out. That would be a strategy. But why aren't you on Sunday night? You should have had a primetime address announcing it bigger than ever. In fact, you would go bigger on promoting it in order to give them false confidence.
17: I found it. It's from 10 hours ago. We are huge supporters of Trump, but the current situation does not align with the man we all know. Either there has been a huge shift within himself, or he is setting up Iran for another massive round of hellfire missiles. Please, God, we hope the latter. But the fact is, why would you need another 60 days to do it? You don't need another 60 days to do it. That's the whole point.
16: Yeah,
17: there's no need.
16: You don't. Well, see, here's the thing. 60 days almost gets you to the election. I think we're 140-something days out. 120 days almost gets you to election. So right before the election, something's going to happen one way or the other, or are we going to kick the can again? I can't tell you. What I can tell you is that this doesn't pass the smell test. A lot like that beef jerky I've been eating in the studio when the mics are off. You really don't like that at all.
17: It's quite pungent.
16: Oh my gosh, it's great. I love it. Your taste buds do. It's Dorito.
17: What about your nostrils?
16: It's Dorito. Oh, I love the smell of it because I know what I'm about to eat. Oh my gosh, I could live on it. I'm taking it to an island. If that's all I get, that and one Carpenter's album, that's all I need.
17: We are Red Eye Radio.
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0: Beer Runner Radio, he's Eric Harley, and I'm Gary McNamara. One thing we know is that the $300 billion whatever investment fund down the road, here's General Jack Keane about that in the Iran MOU.
1: You can't have a nuclear deal for 10, 20 years, similar to the JCPOA. And the funding is real. There's a $300 billion investment fund. Who cares where the money comes from? If it doesn't come from the United States, I get that. Of course it shouldn't. But it shouldn't come from anybody. I mean, when we recovered Germany and Japan, the Nazis weren't in charge. The Japanese imperialists weren't in charge. Here, the Iranians are in charge. The killers and thugs are still in charge. We don't give them that money because what are they going to do with it? They're going to recover everything we've taken away from them. Who cares whether it's coming from the Arabs, from the Qataris, or whatever? They don't get it. They shouldn't get any of it.
0: There you go.
2: Yeah.
0: And that part we know is true because Vance has verified that.
2: Yeah.
0: And so, again, it's just like, and the thing is when they say they don't get any of it, but they have. We've allowed them to get oil money already. They've already,
2: right.
0: I guess two tankers, they've already sold the oil, as we found out yesterday. And other things just for signing the memorandum of understanding.
2: Right.
0: And so you can't win this argument with the Republican Party.
2: No.

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0: This is peace talks between the U.S. and Iran, originally set to begin Friday, were postponed. Iran wants to see Israel's attacks on Hezbollah stop. At least one person dead, many injured, after a massive fire broke out at an oceanfront resort in the Dominican Republic. A passenger train collision in England north of London, leaving one person dead, dozens injured. President Trump accusing vandals of being behind the peeling paint at the Lincoln Memorial Reflecting Pool Service, providing no evidence. This is ABC News.
1: From the LA News Radio Weather Center, as we head through the day on Saturday, sunny with a high near 84, mostly clear on Saturday night with the low around 65. Wrapping up your weekend on Sunday, sunny with a high near 85, partly cloudy on Sunday night with the low around 66. Taking a look at the start of your work week on Monday, showers likely, possible thunderstorms, mainly after 2 p.m., a high near 82 and an 80% chance of rain. Thunderstorms on Monday night with the low around 66. From the LA News Weather Center, I'm Eli, the weather guy.
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1: 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Gary McNamara and Eric Hurley talk about everything from politics to social issues and news of the day. Whether you're up late or you're just starting your day, welcome to the show from the Relief Factor Studios. 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
2: All across America, we are Red Eye Radio. He is Eric Hurley, and I'm Gary McNamara. This story is mind-boggling. It really, really is.
3: Yeah.
2: I mean, is this brainwashing or what? What in the hell's going on? The Ivy League is having a mental health crisis. 47% of surveyed seniors at Harvard indicated they experience mental illness at some point during their college career, and 13% were unsure. According to a survey of the class of 2026, conducted by the Harvard Crimson student newspaper. That's more than double the rate of the general U.S. population, which the federal government National Institute of Mental Health estimates at 23.1%. Noting that mental illnesses include many different conditions at varying degree of severity, ranging from mild to moderate to severe. At Princeton, a senior survey conducted by the Princetonian.
3: Really?
2: The Princetonian student newspaper found 60.1% had mental health counseling or therapy during college.
3: Well, I guess the Princeton Herald would sound too small town.
2: Yes.
3: Right? Yeah.
2: With 36.3% getting help from the university's counseling and psychological services and 23.8% finding outside assistance.
3: Uh-huh. Wow. All right.
2: Here's a question.
3: What?
2: What's the definition of mental illness?
3: Well, yeah. So you and I had that conversation, just kind of throwing this around during a break earlier. There's a lot of pressure in terms of liabilities on healthcare providers, the doctors, the clinics, right? You mention it to your general physician, and at that point they're obligated to follow up. And the extent, you know, to which they follow up can vary. Okay, they can talk to you about it right there, or they can refer you to a doctor who deals directly with mental illness, a psychologist, a psychiatrist, whatever it's going to be. There has been, I believe, a lot of self-diagnosis. And I don't want to say that people are saying it, that they believe they have a mental illness and that they're, you know, taking matters into their own hands, because if they do believe they have some issues, they certainly should talk to a doctor. I highly recommend that. But where is that threshold? And I think there are a couple of things on what I think has been the forefront of this entire thing of diagnosing mental illness. Is that we don't, there are a lot of things we don't, tools we don't have available to actually see it, right? With infections or something like that and other types of illness, you can measure them by the symptoms. You can also measure mental illness by symptoms through action. You can diagnose, if someone is bipolar, there is a diagnosis, there is a set of criteria. I'm not a doctor, don't have it in front of me, but there is that. And all of that should be treated and taken, it all should be taken seriously. The question is, in the age of taking pharmaceuticals and then applying them in quick fashion, I mean, I believe that most doctors are really trying to actually help people and save them from the extremes in terms of whatever manifestation is going to be as a result of this mental illness. But when you get to Princeton, this whole thing here, when the majority of students are saying they experience that at some point, my question is, are we talking, my first question is, curiosity here, correlation or causation? Because there is a difference between stress, which is, and there is stress-related situational anxiety, and actual mental illness that is long-term, right? Like if you are bipolar or something like that, or clinical depression or things like that. Those are, all of those things are very real. But stress in life is natural, and it builds our body's natural ability to deal with that stress. We all go through it. Job-related stress, life-related stress.
2: Right.
3: Certainly, if you're a student at Princeton, performance-related stress when it comes to getting the grades, being able to pass all the tests and everything else that's in that equation. What, getting back to your original question, is I'm very curious as to the criteria and also the criteria that you have to meet in order to go to that next step of treating the manifestation, the symptoms of whatever it might be.
2: Well, because, that would be,
3: you know, that's what it comes down to for me. There are very serious mental issues with individuals that need treatment, require treatment. We know that for sure. But are we also classifying or throwing in stress-related anxiety?
2: Okay, you just hit exactly what I was exactly, because and I think you mentioned it when you look at being bipolar,
3: mm-hmm.
2: schizophrenic,
3: right?
2: You know, you look at, you know, things like manic depression,
3: right?
2: You can look at that and say, okay, those are forms of mental illness. But you mm-hmm. see in the overall general population, I was reading here, like 6.5 to 8.5% of adults get outpatient talk therapy.
3: Mm-hmm.
2: You know, so at that particular point, you're
3: right.
2: talking in college today, you know, you're talking roughly 60%.
3: Right.
2: In the Ivy League, you know, seeking help for mental illness. And you talked about stress. You know, a couple of times in business, the stress was there every day. And you mm-hmm. you need to learn how to handle it. And it was incredible stress. I remember that I had one job. I mean, it was just, the stress was just unbelievable. And every day after work, all I did was go out and play basketball.
3: Mm-hmm.
2: And I remember thinking to myself, here's your choice to handle it. Either go out and play basketball, which, again, pushing and shoving and, you know, everything that goes on, the physical contact on there. By the time I was done, I was exhausted and went to sleep.
3: Mm-hmm.
2: I always dealt with stress through physical exercise.
3: For me, it was running. Yeah.
2: Yeah. So when it was, and it was, I mean, and it was every single day.
3: Mm-hmm.
2: And it was like, wow, the only other time, and I've talked about it, and it's quite humorous. And I think it was just, I think it was, I would say, more being, having a extremely competitive attitude without preparing properly.
3: Right, right.
2: You know, having that right. competition of wanting to win, but not preparing. And that was with my golf game when I was in my 40s. And I'd gotten the best I'd ever gotten to be, and I couldn't get any better.
3: Right.
2: And as I always like to say, I mean, really wasn't, but I mean, I always say I had the rage of a serial killer directed at myself.
3: Mm-hmm.
2: But I'd finish a round, I wouldn't talk to anybody. I'd be furious for hours.
3: Mm-hmm.
2: You know, 3 or 4 hours afterwards, I didn't want to talk to anybody. I was furious. I remember thinking to myself, all right, this could lead to something bad. You need to get over this. And I actually quit golf for a while and went back right. to, you know, playing more basketball, a little bit of hockey, stuff like that. And you know, but I remember saying to myself, I mean, it was so illogical to have that much rage. And
3: yeah.
2: then as I'm having yeah. the rage, I realize, well, you're not preparing properly
3: right.
2: also.
3: Right.
2: You know, and thinking, but other than that, in college, I was working two jobs and having so much fun. Mental illness, nobody, I didn't know everybody that I probably hung around with 50 different people. Everybody was having a great time and was looking, you know, and here's the point that when you talk about the Ivy League schools, because I think this is important to bring up, because we bring up stress and not being able to handle stress, but is that mental illness?
3: Right.
2: The other thing is, and you and I have talked about this, woke liberalism. When mm-hmm. you're told you're a victim every day, when you're told you can't make it, when you're told that you should feel guilty because of your race, right. when you're being told that you need to act this way and be this way, and if you're not, you're shunned by peers.
3: Yeah.
2: Is that part of it? I would have to say that has to be part of it.
3: Well, I go back to the stats on adolescent women and the suicide rate that had gone through the roof during COVID. And again, causation, correlation, I can't tell you. But what I can tell you is the world was telling young women as they were coming into, that coming of age moment or moments in their life, they were being told by the world, everyone of authority, it seemed, that if you breathe on someone, you could kill them. If they breathe on you, you could die. And if you equate that to the world is ending and the young women who were telling lawmakers, we're sitting in a classroom and we don't understand why we're even here because the world is going to end because of climate change. Those are very real fears if they believe it.
2: They were raving maniacs.
3: They were, and that's it.
2: Emotional nightmares screaming that the world's going to end and it's all, and adults are the ones. That's
3: a learned behavior.
2: And that's my point. Is that a mental illness or is that brainwashing? If you can be brainwashed, is that a form of mental illness?
3: Well, it can drive a panic disorder. And that's the problem. If you're triggering a panic disorder, I'm just now learning about how our hormones in our body are directly related to the brain and how the brain is wired. And we have a family, longtime friends of ours whose daughter's going through something horrific right now. And I didn't know the relation between hormones and the brain, to that extent. And she's going through a really horrible time. And we've been praying for them and it's about all we can do. And I did some more reading. I was just curious trying to learn about what was going on. And at that age of adolescence, when emotion, hormones are raging, emotion leads. And you can grab them and instill that fear with these ultimate fear moments or scenarios, then you should expect nothing less than that to manifest into some kind of panic disorder. And that's very real. And that's still at play at college age. That's still in play at that age when the mind is impressionable. It's why you want to teach them at those years. You know, we don't wait and go to elementary school starting at 50. And I'll tell you this, at 50, I probably got a elementary school education, but you teach those young impressionable minds because we know for a fact everything, language and all of it is learned in those younger years. Well, when you're instilling fear, expect that to manifest into something bad. If it's not tempered with coping skills and also realism along the way. Look, I'm not a doctor. Don't pretend to be. But I know the reality of raising children and now grandchildren being a part of their lives. And I see these things every single day in the world they live in. And if we're going to tell them that the world is ending, you know, that if we're going to tell them, you know, everything depends on this, and then we throw everything at them, and you have to include what's going on with edibles? What's going on with energy drinks? What's going on with, you know, it seems we're told that young people aren't drinking as much alcohol. I guess that's certainly a good thing. But if edibles are part of the equation, what else is part of changing the chemistry of that brain?
2: Okay, so you think that if I start a new push to drink heavily to save your mental health because they've stopped, and I can justify that if they're drinking less, that's why the mental illness is there, I probably can't sell that to the general public?
3: Probably not.
2: Okay.
3: Because I'm guessing that realism will kick in, and you realize that the morning after creates the rebound effect.
2: No, but, you know, speaking of that, I do remember actually having that thought. You know, it's like, I guess, you know, because you're just so stressed, you get back home from work, and it was just like, should I have a drink? And it's like, I remember making that conscious choice.
3: Yeah.
2: Either I drink or I just, every day I come home from work, the first thing I do is head to the basketball
3: court. Wear yourself out.
2: Wear myself out. And I went, and then I'd go to sleep.
3: Right.
2: And that is, you know, physical exercise has always helped me with that. But I don't know, does stress lead to mental illness, or does mental illness lead to not being able to handle stress?
3: Or does stress and stress-related, what they call situational anxiety, is a temporary illness?
2: Yeah.
3: And does that qualify and belong in that category?
2: Which gets me back to my original question.
3: Yeah.
2: Define mental illness.
3: Right, exactly.
2: We are Red Eye Radio.
3: Brought to you by FPPF, Fuel Power Max.
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0: Run Our Radio. He's Eric Carlin. I'm Gary McNamara. You know, I've noticed you have liberals out there saying, you know, why don't conservatives like soccer? You know, you're not rooting for the USA and all that, which is, of course, is ridiculous. Just because you don't like, you know, soccer isn't your favorite sport doesn't mean you're not rooting for the USA to win. I don't know anyone that's not rooting for the USA to win.
1: I'm not.
0: Oh, wait a minute.
1: Only because Justin Trudeau is.
0: Hold it.
1: What?
0: Wait a minute.
1: What?
0: Let's see the two candidates that are running for New York's 13th congressional district when it comes who they want to win it all in the World Cup.
1: Okay.
0: Here we go. Two Americans here. All right.
2: World Cup is here. The first match this weekend at MetLife Stadium taking place in New Jersey, even though some people say it is technically New York. But what do you think will win it all? Who are you rooting for?
3: Oh, I like Mexico.
2: Mexico. There you go.
4: I'm rooting for Senegal.
2: Senegal.
0: There you go.
3: Boo, USA!
0: Who are you rooting for? Mexico, wow. Senegal.
1: Well, are they saying that's who they think is going to win?
0: He said rooting, right?
1: But at the end, she said
0: rooting for,
1: right?
0: She also
1: said, but who do you think is going to take it all?
0: Yeah.
1: And so, but why would you not have confidence in the USA? You're running for office, right?
0: I know.

0: ABC News, I'm Dave Packer. Tropical Storm Arthur left behind a lot of water. It's still a threat. ABC's Morgan Norwood.
1: The heat-fueled remnants of Tropical Storm Arthur flooding communities in Stone County, Mississippi. And here in Baldwin County, Alabama, east of Mobile, roads inundated. Millions in the Midwest cleaning up from devastating tornadoes.
0: We're hearing from a U.S. official that Trump administration special envoy Steve Witkoff is meeting with Jared Kushner in Switzerland. This is peace talks between the U.S. and Iran, originally set to begin Friday, were postponed. Iran wants to see Israel's attacks on Hezbollah stop. At least one person dead, many injured after a massive fire broke out at an oceanfront resort in the Dominican Republic. A passenger train collision in England north of London, leaving one person dead, dozens injured. President Trump accusing vandals of being behind the peeling paint at the Lincoln Memorial Reflecting Pool Service, providing no evidence. This is ABC News.
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1: We're Red Eye Radio. He is Eric Carley, and I'm Gary McNamara. Welcome and good morning. Wow, this was this whole thing about the plot to attack the UF Freedom 250 event that came out yesterday.
2: Cow. Yeah,
1: the FBI and its law enforcement partners disrupted an alleged plot targeting this weekend's UFC Freedom 250 event in D.C. Five people were in custody as of Monday, and investigators identified 23 people as part of a potential network of plotters. The alleged plan involved using explosive-laden drones to hit buildings near the event, force a mass evacuation, and steer crowds toward a pre-staged sniper team, officials said. The second wave was then allegedly planned to storm the White House gate, according to officials. The FBI first learned of the threat on June 10th and worked with partners to secure probable cause for an arrest in Cincinnati, where one suspect was taken into custody. Court documents identified the suspect as 19-year-old Tyson Proper. According to criminal complaints, Proper allegedly spent, not making this up, $3,000 of his graduation money to purchase lots of ammunition, guns, extra magazines, and other items for the attack. Authorities estimated that several boxes of ammunition that Proper had allegedly acquired contained thousands of rounds. It was also alleged that Proper acquired an AR-style rifle, a bullpup rifle painted with an American flag, and two plate carriers with AR-style magazines. His family voluntarily turned over the equipment to law enforcement. His father told officers that Proper had quit his job to meet up with people he had met online to conduct missions and recons, according to the complaint. It said that Proper's mother had first alerted authorities over concerns about his recent alleged firearm purchases and communications with individuals online. Two others, identified as Brian Omar Rowe and Michael Allen Thomas, were arrested in California for alleged involvement in the plot. Both men were charged with conspiracy to commit murder. They appeared in court on Monday in Riverside, California. Daniel Eskidge of Kansas City, Missouri, and Abraham Alvarez of Omaha were also arrested. Court documents said Eskridge's wife told investigators he described himself as a recruiter for the group that had amassed tactical gear, including a rifle, ammunition, and other equipment in recent months. She also said he built a firearms range on his property about 3 weeks before his arrest, and that she was aware of his signal communications through messages that appeared on a tablet that they shared. Alvarez allegedly operated under the online moniker Shepherd and served as a key organizer for the of the plot, using a signal chat to direct staging locations, sniper and drone positions, escape routes, and communication protocols, according to the documents. Prosecutors said he also discussed coordinating with other groups and urged participants to obtain explosive-capable drones, writing, "as many and as deadly as we can get." Multiple sources told Fox News that those in custody are all American citizens and no foreign nexus involved at all.
2: All right. What does this sound familiar? How does this sound familiar?
1: What happened just a few miles from where I live?
2: This is the attack on the Texas ICE facility.
1: Yep.
2: That happened last summer. And they met online, according to authorities, those individuals that were responsible. Now you have these individuals from, according to the reports, meeting online, and they're from all different parts of the country. And they're organizing. But think about what it takes, according to these reports, if these reports are accurate and true. Think about what it takes thank goodness the family members looked at this.
1: Yeah.
2: At least in a couple of instances here with these people, said, yeah, this doesn't look right, and reported it to authorities, because if not, where would this have gone?
1: Investigators later uncovered signal chats in which multiple people allegedly discuss a UFC event. An initial review of one suspect's iPhone identified at least 23 signal users discussing pre-operational activity. Some of those involved allegedly planned to travel to Fredericksburg, Virginia on June 12th or 13th to prepare for the attack. One suspect told investigators the goal was to target capitalist elites, billionaires, or politicians who receive donations from the American Israel Public Affairs Committee.
2: Yeah. Wow. Yeah. No, this could have been bad. I think that everyone expected that when we talked about the Freedom 250 events, that there were going to be certainly some radical activists. But this is part of the dangerous world we live in when these types of individuals decide they want to do damage. If not for the family members, I wonder how much intel there would have been in preventing an attack here.
1: Yeah, I don't know about the wife of one of them. You know, she said she had seen it, what they were talking about, because they shared the tablet, so she saw the messages. I don't know. It doesn't say she reported it, but obviously she had no problem talking to law enforcement.
2: Yeah, at some point she gave them help. We don't know at which point. That is disturbing. That's the world we live in. Radical leftists who will do anything. They have no value for life. None. And if given a chance, they'll take it. We've seen it. Multiple attempts on the president's life, the assassination of Charlie Kirk. We've seen this over and over and over again, how radical and dangerous these radicals are.
1: And the goal, what was down here in Texas, which was a conspiracy to kill ICE agents.
2: Right.
1: And Border Patrol agents.
2: Right. And another attack that happened within days of that same attack.
1: The one in Dallas, yeah.
2: Yeah. Well, there was one in Dallas. There was another one in South Texas. So it's just reality. It's the world we live in. And it won't stop. I don't know what you do about security in such massive venues where you want people to be welcome. There's protocol in terms of keeping officials secure, the president secure. But they're looking to do damage and kill anybody and everybody that would support the president or any of these events. And that's what this is what they want.
1: Retired FBI agent Jason Pack told Fox News Digital that the alleged scheme appeared to have moved beyond online rhetoric and into operational planning. This was a real threat, describing it as organized political violence with specific targets. He said the most troubling aspect was the apparent shift from ideology to actual preparation, including recruitment across multiple state encrypted communications, logistical planning, and identifying staging areas. While Pack questioned whether every phase of the alleged plot would have succeeded, he said parts of it appeared to be technically feasible and would have likely led to fatalities. He also pointed to the role of human intelligence in disrupting the alleged network, saying the investigation began after, it just flipped on me here, he pointed to the role of human intelligence in disrupting the alleged network, saying the investigation began after somebody's family member got worried and called it in. That's how this got stopped. So there you go.
2: Yeah, again, if not for the family member, how far would this go? Would have gone. They're not done.
1: No.
2: These radicals are hell-bent on taking lives. Period.
1: And that's a scary thing when you can get 23 people online
2: who we assume don't know each other. They met online. That's what the report says. They met online. That tells me they didn't know each other before.
1: And again, they don't appear to care if they leave an electronic trail. Now, they didn't discover them because of that, but the fact is the electronic trail is what ties them all together into a, you know, conspiracy to murder, which puts you in jail for a heck of a long time when the federal government, the federal government has the goods on you.
2: Right.
1: Conspiracy to commit murder on the federal level.
2: Well, at an event that the president was going to attend.
1: Right. Now, we don't, I mean, he makes a great point. We don't know how close they could get with Secret Service.
2: Yeah, not sure.
1: You know, all around there.
2: Right.
1: But would there have been fatalities? You know, could they have, we've seen no matter how much Secret Service protection you've had,
2: White House Correspondence Dinner. I mean,
1: Correspondence Dinner, the president.
2: The president and multiple attempts there.
1: Right.
2: By the way, we also have to include the fact that Iran still has a bounty on the president's head. We have seen nowhere where that has been lifted. We know they want to take out the president, and intel tells us that.
1: What I wonder is, you know, it looks like they've got enough here because they've got the signal communications.
2: Yeah.
1: I guess my question would be, and this isn't criticism, it's a question. Why didn't they wait till a bunch of them traveled to Virginia? Because then that's the slam dunk. You're all heading there for a particular reason. And was the one guy going to jump in his, were they going to go by car? The weapons were going to be in their vehicles?
2: Yeah. Are the messages enough to constitute a plot?
1: Probably.
2: And if that's all you have anyway, because they intervened, the authorities intervened as a result of the tip from the families, then you've got enough for the plot.
1: You just wonder if it's even stronger though, if they move to that, we're going to meet in Virginia and they all drive to Virginia.
2: Well, that would be the question.
1: You know what it reminds me of? Remember the guy that wanted to blow up a building in Dallas and the FBI set him up completely and actually pushed the button?
2: He had a fake device in his hand that he thought was real.
1: Right. So they didn't
2: push the button.
1: They didn't wait to just the planning stage.
2: Right.
1: They waited till he thought he was actually doing it.
2: Right.
1: And then you got it slam dunk.
2: Right.
1: At that point.
2: Right.
1: And that's why I'm wondering why the FBI didn't let it go a little bit further if they knew about it, because obviously they could have followed the cars or done whatever.
2: Mm-hmm. Maybe they thought there was a chance that they didn't have every actor, every participant here in their radar, and that they didn't want to take a chance at letting one of them through. I don't know.
1: Could be. But again, speculation on it, but just a question, not making a comment. It's not a judgment on it at all. Just wondering.
2: Yeah.
1: We are Red Eye Radio.
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0: Here at Red Eye Radio, he's Eric Carly, and I'm Gary McNamara. You know, we were talking about mental illness earlier and how many college students in the Ivy League claim that they, you know, have suffered from mental illness. Like 60%, 60 either suffered from it or aren't sure if they suffer from it, but it's almost, it's 60% at Princeton, though.
1: Yeah.
0: And so that made me think of James Carville. he's been doing this lately. He's trying to make a prediction that Trump's going to resign.
1: Yeah.
0: You seen that?
1: Yeah. No, he's got like a timeline.
0: What is, I mean, I don't understand.
1: I don't know. Is that a Polymarkets thing? Is he trying to make some money?
0: Now it's he'll resign by Easter of 2027.
1: Yeah. Okay. All right. Right.
0: I just, number one, if, here's the point. If the Democrats hypothetically come after him, the safest thing to do is to stay as president.
1: Yeah, I don't see him. It doesn't make resigning.
0: Any, right, it doesn't make any sense.
1: Yeah, that's not going
0: to
1: happen.
0: Because you're saying, well, the Democrats are going to be coming after him, and he's going to have enough, he's going to... Well, no, if the Democrats come after him, he's safer as president.
1: Well, here's the thing. Russian collusion.
0: Yeah.
1: The Russian hoax. If he didn't get out of the game after that, nothing will get him out of the game.
0: But legally...

0: as when he's president, they can't touch him.
1: No.
0: So why would he resign? It doesn't. It's like Carville just
1: right. They would him resigning, and him no longer being president. Then legally, they could try and go after
0: it. So it doesn't make Carville talking about this. It's like what?
1: Of course, anything he says, Carville says lately is.
0: Has anybody asked Mary about him, his wife?
1: No.
0: Is he okay?
1: He doesn't seem okay.

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10: ABC News, I'm Dave Packer. President Trump Friday touting the deal with Iran that's reopened a key shipping channel.
11: Those ships are flowing out of the Hormuz Strait like nobody's ever seen before, actually. There were a lot of them, about 700 of them, and they're pouring out. The oil is all over the place.
10: But those negotiations with Iran are on pause. Iran wants Israel to stop attacking Hezbollah. Now Special Envoy Steve Witkoff is en route to Switzerland, where Jared Kushner is expected to join him, says a U.S. official. The remnants of Tropical Storm Arthur battering parts of the South

0: Wrapping up your weekend on Sunday, sunny with a high near 85, partly cloudy on Sunday night with the low around 66. Taking a look at the start of your work week on Monday, showers likely, possible thunderstorms, mainly after 2 p.m., a high near 82 and an 80% chance of rain. Thunderstorms on Monday night with a low around 66. From the LA News Weather Center, I'm Eli, the weather guy.
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2: And we're live here outside the Perez family home just waiting for the... And there they go! Almost on time this morning. Mom is coming out the front door strong with a double-arm kid carry. Looks like Dad has the bags. Daughter is bringing up the rear. Oh, but the diaper bag wasn't closed. Diapers and toys are everywhere. Ooh, but Mom has just nailed the perfect car seat buckle for the toddler. And now the eldest daughter, who looks to be about 9 or 10, has secured herself in the booster seat. 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

0: Now, it's Red Eye Radio. Gary McNamara and Eric Hurley talk about everything from politics to social issues and news of the day. Whether you're up late or you're just starting your day, welcome to the show. From the Relief Factor Studios, this is Red Eye Radio.
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0: We are Red Eye Radio. He is Eric Harley, and I'm Gary McNamara.
1: Hello.
2: Malcolm.
0: Thank you for being here this morning.
1: Thank you.
0: All right, so let's start off the show listening to Senator Kennedy.
1: Yeah.
0: That was one of our first things to do.
1: You know what's interesting? The other day I thought, I was reading some show prep and organizing some things at the house, and I was thinking to myself, you know, there are days when I could go without hearing from any of them. You know, it was one of my throw all the bums out moment. And then I said, except Senator Kennedy. because I was thinking in the mode of, you know, we talked at one point, not to delay this too far, but at one point about having, you know, any of them on, you know, the show, if you were going to have them on, interview them. Man, I would love to sit down and do a full show with no one, just Senator Kennedy. It would be the most entertaining and maybe informative shows.
0: You weren't delaying things too far. Yeah. You're just so you know, you're the co-host of the show.
1: Huh? What? When did that happen?
0: You can say anything.
1: Did I get a promotion?
0: You don't have to put a disclaimer in there.
1: Well, I know you got your button ready. And when your buttons are ready, you got to strike them while you're hot.
0: No, it's okay.
1: But we love Kennedy. We love Senator. He's one of the candidates we do love.
0: But here he is on Iran and day drinking.
1: Okay.
0: Here we go. All right.
3: Are you confident that Iran is going to give up its nuclear ambitions, or do you have any sort of skepticism?
4: Well, you... What? If you unless you were homeschooled by a day drinker, no one's confident that Iran's going to do anything.
0: I told you.
1: Hey, wait! I take offense to that. I was homeschooled by a day drinker. My Uncle Lee. The way he started it. What?
0: And he said, how do I put this? Yeah. Well, you know what he's trying to do? He doesn't want to come out and say, this deal sucks.
1: Yeah. Yeah.
0: And you could tell he's hemming and hawing. He doesn't know how to approach it.
1: Right.
0: You know, he of course has, you know, supported Trump in so many areas. And he doesn't want to come out and say, this thing sucks.
1: Yeah.
0: And, you know, has anyone come out and said that what Bloomberg has put out is not the MOU, the Memorandum of Understanding?
1: I have not seen anyone come out and say, those are lies, that's a false leak, whatever.
0: Yeah, I haven't seen anybody from the White House say that, because if that is, and we've both read it.
1: Yeah.
0: It's exactly what the leaks were.
1: Yeah, it's exactly what we've been saying.
0: It's exactly
1: that
0: what
1: others were saying was in it.
0: And the only defense, when I saw, you know, J.D. Vance out there promoting it yesterday on The View, he keeps bringing up a straw man that nobody's talking. Taxpayer dollars are not going for this. I don't know anybody who was saying that.
1: No, it was like his ambition was to go out and make that one point.
0: Yeah.
1: Over the last couple of days.
0: Right.
1: Nobody is making the point that taxpayer dollars are going into it. The problem is the deal itself sets up funding that will allow them, Iran, to fund their proxies all over again. You know, and this, the one New York Post version of the story, lifting of the sanctions temporarily. And in the framework, they use the word framework in the New York Post, and it wasn't a quote. They used it. And I thought to myself, this is just getting stupid. This is getting beyond stupid. We have been here before with the other side in the White House. We've been here before. I would have bet you any amount of money after we bombed their nuclear sites after we took out the Ayatollah, say in the week after we took out the Ayatollah, if you told me it was going to, this is where it was going, I would have bet you any amount of money you were wrong.
0: Yeah. Yep. And then the leaks that were coming out yesterday, CNN had this one. U.S. negotiators are working to quickly release the text of the agreement between Washington and Iran. By the way, no, they're not. They downplay the significance of the specific language in the document, U.S. officials told CNN. That's what the U.S. officials told CNN. All right?
1: Right,
0: CNN
1: right.
0: didn't say that. They're saying the officials said, we're working at this. And it's like, well, Bloomberg did it. Yeah, no problem. It's a page and a half.
1: Right.
0: The officials described the text of the agreement as incredibly vague, mainly intended to create a more favorable environment for a highly technical in-person talks to come. They added that the framework is aimed at providing Iran the ability to sell it politically to their internal audience. Like, that's what the United States should care about. Additionally, the United States said the text of the Memorandum of Understanding, which Vice President J.D. Vance told CNN Monday is 1.5 pages long, and we have it already, does not reflect the critical back-channel commitments Iran has made to the United States, which they argue gave more them more confidence in signing on to the arrangement. Quote, people should not read too much into the language of the deal. That's what the hell you're leaking? Are you kidding me?
1: Don't pay attention to the right. facts.
0: One of the officials described the agreement as a political document.
1: You know, I don't drink, but I should start day drinking. Actually, day drinking for us would be night drinking.
0: What, quote, what's more important than the actual document is the understanding we have with each other, and that's why it's important to get it done, that we can create an environment and go out and talk about all these things.
1: Oh, my gosh.
0: By the way, it's not a political document when we know that Iran is already selling oil. That's not a political
1: right.
0: document.
1: No. No, it isn't.
0: I mean, they're spinning this thing. I agree. And, you know, we've always talked about the fact that Democrats believe that the people that vote for them are idiots.
1: Yeah, yeah.
0: In this case with Trump, he believes the people that support him are complete idiots.
1: Yeah, well, he believes everybody is an idiot, I guess.
0: Or he believes he has had so much power that the people that... Well, remember, he's the one that said, I could go out and,
1: shoot somebody in the street and still win.
0: Shoot somebody in the street and still win.
1: Right.
0: He believes that he can do anything and his followers will follow him. No matter what it is, I think he's finding out that's not true. I mean, he's getting blasted on Fox News yesterday.
1: Oh, man, yeah.
0: You know, preliminary was like, well, let's see what's in it. Now, you know, that the document is apparently out, and then you see the backing off, these stories of backing off. Well, the actual document is more of a political document. Don't pay attention to what's actually in the document. Pay attention to the back channel discussions that we're having that we can't talk about. You can't sell that to the American people because that's not what you sold day one on this.
1: You know who you're not seeing everywhere? Marco Rubio.
0: I know.
1: When you're not seeing Marco Rubio everywhere, and I mean, he's made a couple of comments, but in a deal like this, if this were a great deal, Marco Rubio would be out front, and that lends, so the fact that he's not lends, I think, credibility to the story that, again, if it's true, this lends credibility to that story that he's not on board. Hegseth isn't on board. I don't know how many lawmakers on Capitol Hill and the GOP who aren't on board.
0: But that was...
1: This is a cluster.
0: Yeah, it is.
1: This is a cluster. And I just don't know how it even gets to this point with Iran of all nations.
0: Somebody writes here, many left-leaning talk show hosts are saying the taxpayers are going to pay $300 billion to Iran. I heard it myself. I have not heard that because if you're familiar with the Obama thing, we had always said Biden lifting the sanctions.
1: Right.
0: That was us making sure they couldn't sell their oil money to fund their proxies. I don't know any Republican, because the big criticism is coming from Republicans.
1: Right. Yeah.
0: That's what
1: you have
0: media.
1: To be worried about. What
0: right.
1: the liberals say
0: right.
1: is not isn't the concern.
0: Right.
1: Your own group turning on you on this, and not really turning. They're not the ones doing the turning. The administration's doing the turning. The president's doing the turning.
0: Yeah.
1: I haven't changed my position on Iran. It seems the president has.
0: Yeah, this is not an issue of Republicans versus Democrats.
1: No.
0: This is an issue of Republicans versus Republicans.
1: Yes,
0: here.
1: Yes.
0: For the
1: what
0: most,
1: the Democrats are doing,
0: right.
1: That's a given.
0: Right. But that's not what's driving it.
1: No. No, this is what hurts you in November. Republicans staying home.
0: Yeah.
1: If they don't vote for, they're not going to vote for Democrats. Some independents may. Republicans won't vote for Democrats, but they're damn sure will stay home.
0: Yeah. And so when they say it's not a deal, all of it isn't a deal. I mean, it's not a deal. But there are portions that are a deal because it's already happening. Oil shipments are already happening for them, which means cash is going to Iran. So that part of the deal is a deal.
1: Win for Iran.
0: Right.
1: And here's the thing, too. You know, if this is a political move in the big picture on settling the markets until November 3rd, what are you going to do if they lob one? If Iran decides to step outside of this agreement, memorandum of misunderstanding, or whatever it's called, what if they decide to lob one across?
0: Well,
1: hey, are you going to do nothing? Israel's not going to do nothing. They're going to do something.
0: Well, there is nothing if the Bloomberg, and I've not heard the White House because everybody's now reporting on the 14-point plan that Bloomberg put out yesterday, and we've read it. There's nothing in there that even talks about Israel at all.
1: No.
0: There's nothing. So anything that the president says, you heard yesterday, well, he's going to keep them from going after Hezbollah, or they've got to leave Lebanon or what. None of that exists in the plan that we have seen, if that is the correct plan. But, you know, I think it was Andrew McCarthy yesterday that was like, you know, stop this thing of, well, you guys don't know what's in it. Well, then don't be promoting it. If you're going to be out promoting it, let people know what's in the deal.
1: Yeah.
0: You know, don't say, you know, that to me is absolute BS.
1: Yeah.
0: You know, present it and defend it. This is the text of it. This is what it means. And this is what we're going to do. Don't throw out generalities. And then when people come back at you and say, whoa. And the entire point, though, as we have said, doesn't matter where the $300 billion comes from. It's that America is trying to raise $300 billion to revive the Iranian Revolutionary Guard. No matter how you do it, no matter how you try to sell it.
1: Yeah. Yeah.
0: You can't sell that to Republicans. And there was some kind of switch that was flipped, and I have no idea how on this. Because you look at it, if that's correct, the 14 points, it's as bad as we originally thought it would be.
1: Yes. And it tells me it gets worse from here.
0: Now, what I thought was really interesting, and this was from Andrew Desiderio, who's covers Congress for punchbowl.com. Oh, I just had it here. What happened to it? Okay, I must have... basically, it says the Trump administration might have inadvertently handcuffed its ability to implement key elements of an Iran deal when it sent a previously unreported certification to Congress last year that bars much of the broad sanctions relief in the outline of the Memorandum of Understanding. Senator slipped a provision into the 2024 Ukraine supplemental bill that requires the State Department to tell Congress every 180 days whether the IRGC launched drone attacks on Americans. If so, the administration makes that determination. The IRGC cannot be removed from the Foreign Terrorist Organization list for 4 years. The administration formalized that determination in a report to Congress last April, lifting the Iran's Foreign Terrorist designation would almost certainly be required to implement the broad sanctions relief the administration has outlined under the MOU per multiple senior Hill staffers who wrote the bill. Trump can waive the four-year requirement if he tells Congress it's vital for national security, but loosening the Iranian Revolutionary Guard sanctions by arguing they should be removed from the foreign terrorist list would be a tough sell for Republicans.
1: Yeah, no, that would be an impossible sell for me.
0: Yeah. But this gets worse. And sending out sources now to say, don't pay attention to the text. They don't know what to do now.
1: Because they're not saying the text is wrong. There's no one that we have seen that says this is absolutely false what you're seeing, what was released.
0: But now they're saying don't pay attention.
1: Right. Don't pay attention to the text.
0: Because
1: don't look behind the curtain. Right.
0: Because we can't tell you what's going on.
1: Yeah.
0: Because this is so they've already moved the goalposts.
1: Yeah.
0: The goalposts are already being moved on this.
1: Yeah.
0: We are Red Eye Radio.
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0: We are Red Eye Radio. He's Eric Carly, and I'm Gary McNamara. Thanks so much for being here this morning. Interesting, just going through Truth Social, it's amazing how little the president talked about the Iran deal.
1: And that's the second day in a row.
0: Yeah. You know, and I don't know if our last caller got it, but it says Iran has agreed to never have a nuclear weapon. He put this out. Also, the story that the U.S. is paying Iran $300 million is fake news put up by Democrats. That was actually 2 days ago that he put that out.
1: Right.
0: That was really the last thing that he put out on Truth Social.
1: Yeah, yeah.
0: And as we've said, I haven't heard a Democrat say it.
1: No.
0: We had somebody on Twitter say it, so I haven't seen everything.
1: I mean,
0: but
1: you know,
0: certainly the criticism was always going to come from Democrats. The problem is, and they haven't been as vocal as I thought they were. I don't think they know where to go on this. The criticism has come from Republicans. That's where the criticism is. And I don't know of one Republican who's saying that U.S. taxpayer dollars is going in there. Now, if you look, if the 14-point deal, goes into, is actually what the deal is, or the memorandum of understanding, it doesn't say where the $300 billion comes from. He said Iran put, is it $300 million or $300 billion? $300 million, yeah. It doesn't say where the money comes from. It just says investment. Who's going to do the investment?
1: Right.
0: What private sector companies are going to say, let's invest in Iran?
1: Right. Yeah. $300 billion.
0: Okay. He wrote million here. So.

0: ABC News, I'm Dave Packer. President Trump Friday touting the deal with Iran that's reopened a key shipping channel.
1: Those ships are flowing out of the Hormuz Strait like nobody's ever seen before, actually. There were a lot of them, about 700 of them, and they're pouring out. The oil is all over the place.
0: But those negotiations with Iran are on pause. Iran wants Israel to stop attacking Hezbollah. Now Special Envoy Steve Witkoff is en route to Switzerland, where Jared Kushner is expected to join him, says a U.S. official. The remnants of Tropical Storm Arthur battering parts of the southeastern United States, heavy rain sparking flash flood and tornado warnings along the Gulf Coast. The Trump administration officials saying that they insist there no longer is a plan to distribute money from an anti-weaponization fund stemming from President Trump's settled lawsuit against the IRS, but the Justice Department officials there won't swear to that in court. One person dead, more than 90 injured after two passenger trains collided in England north of London Friday. This is ABC News.
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14: All right, here is some audio from Mick Mulvaney. Very, very, you know, big Trump supporter, former acting chief of staff for Trump. Mm-hmm. Here's what he had to say yesterday on the Iran situation.
16: It's a couple reasons not to put out the text. Number one, it could be exactly what President Trump said, which is, I want a bigger podium. I want a bigger stage. I want a bigger moment. This is a PR thing. Okay, that's right. One explanation. The other two are, number one, that the document doesn't exist yet and it hasn't been finalized. That's one possibility. That's another reason why you wouldn't put it out there. Or the last one is, and this is one I think most people are worried about, including Ambassador Volker and myself, is that it's a bad deal. And you don't want to get it out because you want to go ahead and sign it and then try and move into that 60 days. So you sort of say, look, it's not a great deal, but we can fix this during the 60-day negotiating period. So I guess the bottom line is there's a couple of reasons to not put the document out, and a couple of them are not really good.
15: Oh, there you go.
14: Now, he was being diplomatic. Remember, he's as big a Trump supporter as you can get.
15: Right. That was about as diplomatic as you could be given his, you know, his position with Trump. Look, here's the thing. Nobody bought it when the leaks started happening, but I stepped back and said to myself, what I'm not hearing, what I'm not seeing is the problem. You know, this idea that he first mentioned, well, he wants to wait and do it himself, so you have this big grand presentation. When does Trump wait on things like this? If it's already done, if the memorandum of understanding is already done, if it's already e-signed, then tell me why you would wait if it's a great deal. Yeah. Because you don't have to, I mean, you know, folding in something else that he said there, you don't have to go on. Now, Trump's already done that, but you don't have to, we've talked about, don't oversell something, don't overpromise and underdeliver. You go in and say, hey, to be clear, this is the start of a very serious long-term peace deal, but it's a big start. And we believe this puts us and puts the world in a better place with safeguards in place. And here's why. Here are the points. And you go through and you line them out. If they e-signed it over the weekend, You should have expected something Sunday night in a primetime address. And then say, we will be posting all of the details at whitehouse.gov for the world to see.
14: The problem is, as Dana Perino said on the Five, you know, and we talked about this, the ceremony, the ceremonial signing with basically the IRGC. Here she is on Fox News.
15: Yeah.
14: Okay, can we up the, thank you.
17: Well, I could make their arguments better for them because there are things that you could say that, you would be able to think, okay, so you killed all of those 40 leaders, but now the IRGC is in charge. Mm-hmm. Okay, so that's who we're dealing with, and that's who we're supposed to stand next to on Friday and sign an agreement that nobody's seen or read, except for this is the most transparent administration history, but we can't read it. Like I could make all of those points.
18: You have to stop doing that, Dana.
17: I
19: think she sounds
17: they
19: great.
17: Don't call me. But the thing, like we said at the very beginning, the victories are usually visible, clear, understandable, and it's just premature.
15: Yeah, I was listening when she said that, and I thought to myself, well, it's the same thing we had said the night before. You're going to be standing there with the IRGC? That's the imagery you want? The same group that's been slaughtering the people of Iran? Are we going to be shaking hands?
14: Yeah, I mean, it's absolutely mind-boggling. You know, it's, you know, and that's one of the things. I think it was, let me just see. I think, did I save it? Let me just see here. It was from, it was something I saw from Rush Limbaugh's brother yesterday, David Limbaugh.
15: Mm.
14: That I went, wow.
15: Yeah.
14: Let me just see if I can find it here very quickly. Cause it was really interesting. It's one thing to caution people to wait and see the actual MOU before judging, but it's entirely another thing to gratuitously do an about face and turn on Israel. I don't need to wait 2 seconds to react to that. And it was as disconcerting as the current policy seems to be. What may be even more so is the apparent radical retreat from a path that was morally righteous and invigorating. The whiplash is painful and inexplicable. Like so many, I pray there are more factors yet to be revealed.
15: In the back of my mind, and this is something I said a few days ago. If it turns out we end up getting the regime out of power and all the uranium in our hands, I'll turn around and say, well played. I have zero confidence. I said it then. I'll say it again. I have zero confidence that's going to be the case. Because the more we learn about it, the further away we get from a secure situation like that. You know, I had thought the play is here at home domestically, kick the can until November 3rd. November 4th, go in, do the damage. I don't know that I have any confidence that that's the case. Again, if that is the case, I'm not sure that I'll say well played, because you may have given Iran the opportunity along the way to strike out against Israel, to strike out against American interests. All of these things are a massive risk, and you don't give them that for 1 second. You're losing confidence by your base, and now I don't know where the confidence level is by the GOP.
14: There's two things here, and both are, Andrew McCarthy wrote a couple of great columns yesterday. Fox News reporting Trump is publicly rebuking Israel and Prime Minister Netanyahu over the war with Hezbollah. Quote, Israel's fighting Hezbollah too long and too many people are being killed.
15: Hmm.
14: Where the hell did that come from?
15: I don't know.
14: No way you can justify that statement. The president can.
15: No.
14: Astonishingly, Trump added that Israel should stand aside and let Syria take the lead against Hezbollah. And this is what I think this is all part of where he just said the Trump administration thinks we're imbeciles. They think we're absolute idiots. A reminder, Syria is now run by a jihadist who claims to be a former Al-Qaeda operative,
15: yeah,
14: Ahmed al-Sharar, formerly the designated terrorist known as Abu Mohammed al-Jilani. There was, if you could get information, the state on that person, which is the same person back a few years ago, the State Department offered a $10 million reward. And wow. It's just like, by all means, let's have Israel stand down so a former Al-Qaeda operative can take on Hezbollah. And then he writes, he goes, the Trump administration thinks we're imbeciles. I repeat what I contended yesterday. They think we're idiots. Let's take down the simple basics. Trump's agreement with Iran is not an agreement. It's a memorandum of understanding reportedly stating that the parties will talk about making an agreement for infinitely extendable 60-day limits. That is other than the billions to which the Trump administration has agreed to give the anti-American jihadist regime. The MOU is nothing that Neville Trump is peddling as peace in our time is a nothing that Neville, you know, responding, you know, Neville Chamberlain is trying to make that comparison to. But to the extent that the MOU is something, it is something very bad, because if it were something good, we'd be reading it, not being spun about it. The president is a man who would not be able to contain himself. Dana Perino said that anybody who knows the president would not be able to contain himself if the written MOU were even of marginal benefit to the United States. He would be far more comfortable exposing it and exaggerating the marginal benefits as if it were a coup. The fact that the Trump administration refuses to publish the MOU, refuses to even brief the Gang of Eight on it, is a powerful implication that it is at least as bad as close watchers suspect it is. Administration apologists maintain that their critics are accepting the IRGC spin, but if there is an information void that the IRGC is filling with propaganda, then all the administration has to do is release a written agreement. That would fill the void with verifiable written terms. And by the way, if the IRGC is spinning dishonestly, why is Trump Vance crediting regime claims that it is not pursuing nuclear weapons? The credulity gives Trump's plan the makings of a JCPOA 2.0, since taking the apocalyptic Islamic regime's word for what its intentions were was the foundation of the original Obama one. The most ridiculous nonsense, admittedly there is a lot of competition here, is that Iran has forsworn nuclear weapons. Iran has publicly forsworn nuclear weapons and emphasized that it is a member of the Nuclear Nonproliferation Treaty. Well, that's what the NPT members that aspire to nuclear weapons do, as I recounted yesterday, just to make bigger fools out of us. Iran has also maintained that the Ayatollah even issued a fatwa against nukes. Mm-hmm. Remember that one?
15: Mm-hmm. Yeah.
14: To see the president beating his chest that Iran has agreed to never have a nuclear weapon is really something special. A close second on the ridiculous meter is the insistence by Trump and Vice President Vance that Iran will not be getting a dime in taxpayer money. That's a straw man. The point is that Iran gets access to funds through sanctions relief and whatever cockamamie investment fund the administration is conjuring. That those funds are not coming out of the directly out of the U.S. Treasury is besides the point. Yeah, yeah. You just can't. It's just.
15: By the way, it wasn't. I mentioned earlier that New York Post had mentioned the word framework, or mentioned the word framework. And it wasn't them. It was Fox News, and they mentioned it four times in one of the article. The framework. It's a senior official says negotiators will know within weeks whether the framework becomes an actual agreement. This is insane.
14: You know, if you, well, we'll get to more of this coming up.
15: it's insanity continues.
14: I've got to pay attention to the show and the press.
15: I know.
14: How dare we? Oh, I forgot. We're commercial radio.
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0: We are Red Eye Radio. He's Eric Carly, and I'm Gary McNamara. By the way, you're not going to like this comment. I'll read it to you. I may be able to find the audio on it, but it was from Tom Bevin, RealClearPolitics.com.
1: Yeah. Yeah.
0: And you may not like this. He said, Trump is like the Spurs, blew a 29-point lead on Iran.
1: No, I'm okay with that. I'm okay with that. It is absolutely choking. I'll call it when it is. And if it's a team I followed all my life and you choke, you're choking.
0: I just read the New York Post editorial. I was wondering when it was going to come out.
1: Yeah.
0: Just blasting.
1: Yeah.
0: No, blasting this deal. I mean, it took not that there was anybody in support of it, but it took a turn yesterday where Republican conservatives just went, what in the hell's going on?
1: Remember Leon Lett in the IC Super Bowl dropping the ball? Yeah. That's what this feels like.
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10: ABC News, I'm Dave Packer.
8: Tropical Storm Arthur left behind a lot of water. It's still a threat, ABC's Morgan Norwood.
10: The heat-fueled remnants of Tropical Storm Arthur flooding communities in Stone County, Mississippi. And here in Baldwin County, Alabama, east of Mobile, roads inundated. Millions in the Midwest cleaning up from devastating tornadoes.
8: We're hearing from a U.S. official that Trump administration special envoy Steve Witkoff is meeting with Jared Kushner in Switzerland. This is peace talks between the U.S. and Iran, originally set to begin Friday, were postponed. Iran wants to see Israel's attacks on Hezbollah stop. At least one person dead, many injured after a massive fire broke out at an oceanfront resort in the Dominican Republic. A passenger train collision in England north of London, leaving one person dead, dozens injured. President Trump accusing vandals of being behind the peeling paint at the Lincoln Memorial reflecting pool surface, providing no evidence. This is ABC News.
11: From the LI News Radio Weather Center, as we head through the day on Saturday, sunny with a high near 84, mostly clear on Saturday night with the low around 65. Wrapping up your weekend on Sunday, sunny with a high near 85, partly clear.

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14: Now, it's Red Eye Radio. Gary McNamara and Eric Harley talk about everything from politics to social issues and news of the day. 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
15: All across America, we are Red Eye Radio. He is Eric Harley and I'm Gary McNamara. Welcome and good morning. Thank you so much for being here.
16: Yeah, thanks a lot.
15: A couple of things here. Let's hear from General Jack Keane, who was on Fox News.
16: Okay.
15: Yesterday about the Iran deal, because I think yesterday was the turning point.
16: It really was.
15: I think. Yeah. And then by the afternoon, I think it was the afternoon when Bloomberg put out the 14 points.

0: the actual MOU, and the administration has not said it's not it, and the president has been so quiet on Truth Social on this. It's just amazing. And you've got now is people saying what we said, people that know the president a lot more than we do. Look, if this was a great deal, the president would be out there showing you everything and how, you know, this is a clear victory for the United States. And you just can't do it. But here's Keene yesterday on Fox News.
1: Mm-hmm. Action will be taken. But I can't square some of the things that are coming out of the administration from reliable sources. That's what I find so disturbing. When I heard it from the Iranians, Sean, I dismissed it. I said, that's the same nonsense we're always hearing. Well, but when I hear from administration sources some of the things that you have heard of what's in this deal, that makes no sense whatsoever. It's not defensible. I think what the president should do is just let's release it and let people see what's out there so we stop debating about something none of us has seen.
0: Okay, that was before that was, you know, before the Bloomberg thing came out. But yeah, I mean, that's the whole point. I mean, the how you know it's bogus is when somebody starts promoting something. We're out here to promote the deal.
2: Yeah.
0: And we want to take on everybody who are saying things that are incorrect, and we're going to chastise you for it. Well, why don't you release it?
2: Yeah.
0: You know,
2: right.
0: It's that simple. And you know, I'm amazed. You know, the one thing that is so there are just some things that are so obvious. And we used to say this about Green Jean-Pierre and about Biden and everything else. But when the president, think about this, we're just a little past Tuesday, and it was on last Thursday that the president said we're being played for suckers. And so you send J.D. Vance out there, which, by the way, people were making the comparison that Trump sending J.D. Vance out there to defend the indefensible is the same thing as, well, not is the same thing, but is close to Biden sending Kamala Harris out there to be the border czar. It's like you're gonna fail on it. But when you got J.D. Vance out there at the same time saying, no, that's Iranian propaganda, that's Iranian propaganda, that's Iranian propaganda. Oh no. Iran says that they're going to give up the nuclear missile, you know, their nuclear abilities, and we believe they're credible this time, and we believe that they, I mean, you can't sell this crap. And I don't care if you try to sell it with confidence or anger or whatever, you can't sell it.
3: Well, this is looking less like an MOU and more like an IOU. It's about as worthless as an IOU. It means two things, diddly and squat. You know, and here's the thing. Here's the most disappointing part of that. There was real progress. The Ayatollah is dead, as in no longer existing. We set them back at least a decade on their ability to get full nuke weapons. We did some real damage. And my question is, what for?
0: And this is this one I want to play you before I told you what he had said about made the comparison to the Spurs loss. This is Real Clear Politics and Tom Bevin yesterday.
4: Here we go. And Israel has been doing, it seems like they've been on sort of their own timeline, their own strategy, while the Trump administration has been working to try and, you know, negotiate their way out of this thing, and Israel is seemingly less interested in that. So you're right. I mean, it could go sideways. We'll see what happens. It does feel to me, I know, you know, the Knicks won their first championship over the weekend, right, beating the Spurs, and it does feel a little bit like the Trump administration is like the Spurs in this scenario. they got out to a 29-point lead, and then now it's like late in the fourth quarter, and it's they've blown the lead somehow. I mean, it just feels like we were in this very, very dominant position initially, and Donald Trump decided to create some space for negotiations. And from that point on, Iran has been sort of stringing us along and waiting us out and doing whatever they can to sort of, you know, gum up the works,
0: which they've done for 47 years.
3: Well, you know, and to compare it to the NBA finals even further, you know, Spurs fans had real hope that this could happen.
0: Yeah.
3: I mean, it was only based on a couple of games, but it was real hope that it could happen. And all of a sudden, you know, choking not once, but a couple of times along the way. And this impact here, the difference is the Spurs can come back from this down the road and maybe get another championship. I don't know how you come back from this except for one scenario that I've outlined a number of times, and I'll repeat it again. The regime is gone. The uranium is in our hands, period.
0: Well, as we have said, you know, from the very beginning when they said, you know, regime change, you know, when the president said last week, where he said, well, I was never concerned with regime change. Of course you were.
3: Yes, you were.
0: It's exactly what you promoted in the 8-minute speech. It's exactly why you took out and continue to take out multiple levels of the top government officials out there.
3: Well, on that morning,
0: that's why you don't do that unless you're attempting to get regime change. So when you don't tell the truth of why you're going to war to the American people, and they sit there and they go, well, obviously it's what you're doing.
3: Well, no, I mean, the morning the Ayatollah was above ground having breakfast and they knew that and they went after him, tell me what the point of that going after the Ayatollah would be if it wasn't regime change.
0: Right. So when you BS like that, people don't buy it. Here's more from General Jack Keane, because he was on Fox News. Mm. He was on Fox Business News over the last couple of days. Here we go.
1: You can't trust him. Why? Because what they're going to want to do is actually go back to all of their strategic objectives.
3: Yeah.
1: They're going to want to reverse what they sign. Mm. That's who they are, and we have to accept that. So therefore, there has to be enforcement and compliance. And that can be there in terms of money. But also, listen, people are forgetting what happened last week. Last week, the Iranians were not moving towards this MOU fast enough. They were tapping us, as the president likes to say. And what did he do? He conducted two strikes against Iran, multiple strikes, two nights worth of strikes. He was about to do a third when the Iranians said, okay, we're ready to do this. That is still available to him. And I know for a fact he is prepared to use it. And if anybody doubts it, or the Iranians doubt that, how can you dismiss the evidence we had of what he just did last week? So, yes.
0: The only failure of that, of Jack Keane, is you've got this deal, which sucks.
3: Yeah.
0: So if you're saying that he went after them and then Iran got this deal, they were willing to come to the table. Well, my God.
3: Well, but he didn't get anything.
0: Yeah.
3: Tell me what the get is.
0: I do love the remaining Trump people that are trying to spin it.
3: And how they have to, you know, when Scott Pelley talked about McCabe and how impressed he was on being very careful about it, what he could say and couldn't say. And this is kind of that same dance. And I understand in certain positions you kind of have to, but I'm not willing to do that. This is horrible. And it's disappointing coming from this particular president after what this particular president literally accomplished in two major attacks on Iran. Now we're going to be standing with the IRGC. I'm still wondering. We're going to be shaking hands?
0: Yeah.
3: How's that going to work?
0: It is mind-boggling how quickly this happened. How quickly the change happened. Let me just, we had the New York Post, editorial. Trump's Iran deal gives the Islamic Republic big wins up front and America nothing. Vice President J.D. Vance's sales pitch for the Iran deal is simply terrible, but President Donald Trump's may be worse. Maybe the reporting on what's in the memorandum of understanding is wrong, but Team Trump keeps confirming some of the worst news. The best we can tell, the deal does nothing to achieve the aims America started the war with, but does hand Tehran a whole series of gains. Iran gets at least a few billion in immediate funds and can start selling oil right away, which they've already done.
3: Yes.
0: With at least some other sanctions dropped as well. More, Tehran wins unprecedented authority over the Strait of Hormuz, right, and likely locks in Hezbollah's dominance in Lebanon.
2: When I saw that, right, they get to control the Strait of Hormuz?
0: Yep. Recall our goals, a president opened combat seeking to permanently end nuclear Iran's nuclear threat and also eliminate its missiles and other offensive capabilities, and we also hope for regime change. The bombing set back its new programs, took out a lot of missiles and missile factories, and decapitated most of the regime's top leadership. All the talks since the start of April have done nothing more. Indeed, have only let new Iranian leaders rebuild and regroup, even as the population suffers. Why think they'll change in another 60 days of talking? Vance's happy case is that the big prizes for Iran are contingent on the behavior, as he said on Hannity. If they're willing to behave like a normal country, quit chasing nukes and funding terror, then we're willing to actually fundamentally transform our relationship with them. But that's been true since the 1979 revolution,
2: yeah,
0: and the regime has never gone for it. Trump, talking with Qatar's ruler, actually claimed the regime has changed since we killed off so many leaders, and those who wound up in charge are very rational people, nice to deal with, not radicalized, huh? It's leaders of the Islamic Islamic Revolutionary Guard Corps. They're calling the shots over there. The goons that are committed to the radical agenda. Vance, Witkoff, and Kushner never talked to them, only to the political fronts for real power. And it's easy to say to be nice when the negotiations are handing you win after win. Trump's proud that Iran promises to stick to only peaceful nuclear programs, but it never stopped making that promise, even after it never ceased to do the opposite. We never had this level of direct communication with the Iranian leadership, Vance bragged on Hannity. Again, they weren't talking to the real leaders, just the front men. Sadder still, he claimed, we're seeing even people that I would have assumed are hardliners who are kind of saying maybe it was a mistake for us to do those things we've done over the last 40 years. Maybe we should have turned over a new leaf with our relationship in the United States. They were slaughtering 40,000 of their own civilians months ago. Suddenly they're going to get normal? No. Hardliner versus moderate is just a good cop, bad cop shtick the Iranians have pulled on Westerners for decades, right along with pretending to regret over the past. It's beyond foolish to think the Iranians have changed just because they say so. But they say that, as I've taught you, that's the thing that boggles my mind, is Vance is out there. Has he no self-awareness? On one hand, he's saying, yeah, that's all propaganda coming from the Iranians. Oh, but we believe the Iranians here, here, here, here, and here. And the claims that they believe them on are absolutely unbelievable. So forget about what we said yesterday. Forget about what the actual is in there. The administration has not said that what was released yesterday is false.
3: Right.
0: But as we said, you don't have to pay attention to what possibly might be in the so-called MOU. All you've got to do is listen to what Trump and Vance are saying, and you're like, for God's sakes, make some kind of consistent sense. You're all over the damn place. And trying to be forceful and arrogant about it doesn't sell it.
3: No, that makes it worse. That makes it worse.
0: Just unbelievable.
3: The confidence meter is at an all-time low with me.
0: Yep.
3: That's a big deal. Going back to 2016.
0: It's amazing.
3: It just makes me wonder who in the hell's running the show. Is Biden still in charge? This comes off as a Biden-esque deal.
0: Somebody said the other day,
3: is Hunter in charge?
0: No, it was like Obama. Remember, Obama actually ran the Biden administration. Now Obama's running the Trump administration.
3: Well, I think Hunter Biden is running it because somebody's on crack if they wrote this. Hunter Biden's running it.
0: We are Red Eye Radio.
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6: After a round of extreme weather last week in the Midwest, The forecast this week appears quieter.
7: We've got actually some more rain coming back in. Nothing like what we saw last week when we had the excessive rainfall in the central Corn Belt. We're looking at the most, 1 to 2 inches of rain across parts of the Midwest. Coverage will be much more scattered than last week. And in most cases, it will be beneficial rainfall, maintaining adequate to locally surplus topsoil moisture for these rapidly growing corn and soybeans.
6: USDA meteorologist Brad Rippey says the recent moisture is also benefiting Midwestern pastures this time of year.
7: And everything is really coming up roses for the Midwest as we head into some of these key weeks in the development season for corn and soybeans. So no changes, and temperatures are going to stay at a very reasonable level, and we should get a bit more moisture as we head on through the middle part of June.
6: I'm Rod Bain reporting for the U.S. Department of Agriculture in Washington, D.C.
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0: We are Runout Radio. He's Eric Carlin. I'm Gary McNamara. You know, that's the only defense so far is that, you know, stop speculating on what the deal is. That's why we have said that then put out the deal. Then put out the deal now.
1: Why would you wait if you've already e-signed the deal and it's a great deal? Why would you wait to release it? Somebody tell me. Give me a good answer. And, you know, I mean, there was, we played the audio cut before. It's, well, they want to do the proper presentation. No, I don't buy that.
0: Shaking hands with representatives of the Iranian Revolutionary Guard. If you're a Trump supporter, do you agree with that?
1: If you're looking for cheerleaders, you found the wrong radio show.
0: Yeah. And as we have said, we started yesterday. Doesn't even matter what's in the deal. We're judging them by what they're saying.
1: I voted for this guy multiple times.
0: Yeah. So did I.
1: I want him to win.
0: Yep.
1: This brings my confidence to a new low.
0: Yeah. And as we've stated, it's up to them to not keep us guessing. And so you've got the source stories out there, as we know, which can be wrong, and we've always admitted that. But since it was released, the Bloomberg released it, and then other media picked up the 14 points. It exists out there. You can read it yourself. The administration has not said that that is false.
1: Yeah.
0: And they've had plenty of time to do it, and you know this administration does. So we have stated, we read it, we didn't see anything about Israel in it to begin with, but we're judging them by what they're saying. And for them to be out there, Vance is out there promoting a deal and criticizing the critics while not telling you what's in the deal and telling you that it's a great deal without letting you see the deal. And it's our fault?
1: Yeah. Why are you complaining?
0: Yeah.
1: That's my question.

0: ABC News. I'm Dave Packer. Tropical storm Arthur left behind a lot of water. It's still a threat. ABC's Morgan Norwood.
1: The heat-fueled remnants of tropical storm Arthur flooding communities in Stone County, Mississippi. And here in Baldwin County, Alabama, east of Mobile, roads inundated. Millions in the Midwest cleaning up from devastating tornadoes.
0: We're hearing from a U.S. official that Trump administration special envoy Steve Witkoff is meeting with Jared Kushner in Switzerland. This is peace talks between the U.S. and Iran, originally set to begin Friday, were postponed. Iran wants to see Israel's attacks on Hezbollah stop. At least one person dead, many injured after a massive fire broke out at an oceanfront resort in the Dominican Republic. A passenger train collision in England north of London, leaving one person dead, dozens injured. President Trump accusing vandals of being behind the peeling paint at the Lincoln Memorial Reflecting Pool service, providing no evidence. This is ABC News.
2: Hi, I'm Jody Giglio, New York State Assemblywoman from the 2nd Assembly District. 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
11: 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Welcome and good morning. 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Yeah, the entire thing of they haven't released it, so nobody should be talking about it, and you guys shouldn't be talking about it. Well, then they shouldn't be talking about it.
12: They're the ones promoting it.
11: Yeah, they're promoting it, and so... As we pointed out that what Vance, you know, promoted, no Republican is making that case that it's U.S. taxpayer dollars for the $300 billion. We don't know where it's going to get. Where you're going to get $300 billion in investment into Iran. That's going to be interesting.
12: Yeah.
11: What private organization is going to say, let's invest money into the private sector of the Iran run by the Iranian Revolutionary Guard. But, as we said, we've been commenting the majority of it. Now, we bring you the news. We're not going to not tell you that Bloomberg and other media outlets have released what the 14-point plan is. And when we see what the 14-point memorandum of understanding is, and we read it, it's exactly what the critics have speculated is in it.
12: Yeah, right.
11: So the early leaks, if this is what it is, and the administration has not come out, because it's been out for what now? 9-10 hours?
12: Yeah.
11: There's nobody saying, look, that's not it. It's wrong. You guys are wrong on it. You haven't heard that. And so, you know, we report the news to you, and yeah, we'll throw out a little speculation if, when, whatever. But the thing that really gets us is the things that President Trump and J.D. Vance are actually saying, what they're saying in their own words. Here's another one. This was the worst of the president yesterday. Here we go.
12: Right.
11: Talking about Israel because he's attempting to make Israel the bad guy in all of this.
12: Yeah.
11: Here we go.
13: Israel's fighting Hezbollah too long and too many people are being killed. And you don't have to knock down an apartment house every time you're looking for somebody because there are a lot of people in those apartment houses and they're not all Hezbollah, that I can tell you.
11: He's trying to make the case, and then he goes on to suggest that the former Al-Qaeda head of Syria should be disarming Hezbollah instead, which was just the most bizarre statement that you could possibly make. But he's implying that Israel targets civilians.
12: Right. Right.
11: It's reprehensible. Absolutely reprehensible. That's got nothing to do with speculation. He said it.
12: Yep.
11: It's pure BS. And like you, I voted for him 3 times, but I don't care. If you're going to be a tribal person, if you're going to sit there, I adore this person, they can never do wrong, then you're a moron.
12: I don't know why you wouldn't question all of this.
11: Right.
12: The people come and go. The people are fallible. The ideas remain. That's what this nation was founded on, and it doesn't matter what your name is and if I voted for you or not. If I disagree, you're going to hear about it. Fine. It's what I do for a living, and if I didn't do it for a living, you'd still hear about it because I'd probably be on my rooftop.
11: Well, you know what you haven't heard in the last couple of days or I've seen at all on social media? Because I try to read as many comments as I can just to get an idea of how people are thinking. I haven't seen one in the last 48 hours about, but it's the art of the deal and he's playing fifth dimensional chess.
12: No, okay.
11: None of that.
12: All right.
11: You've heard more of.
12: No,
11: This is the art of the Costanza deal.
12: Yeah.
11: Going backwards.
12: Well, the only thing I've heard is, Why do you keep complaining about the deal? Because it sucks. You know, this steak isn't steak; it's chicken. I ordered steak, but man, I guess I won't complain.
11: You know and by the way, we do know, for example, like you know, with the oil that's in the 14-point, we know they sold oil yesterday.
12: Yeah.
11: So we know they're getting partial sanctions relief.
12: Right.
11: But I want to get back to this because this is the one thing, and this is what J.D. Vance, you know, was talking about. Mm-hmm. He's this seems to be his major talking point. Mm. It's not taxpayer funds. And on this score, the Washington Free Beacon's Adam Credo, and this goes back to Andrew McCarthy's column yesterday, reports that the Trump's White House emphasis that Iran is merely getting its own money back, not taxpayer funds. How stupid do they think they are? Iran's funds are frozen based on sanctions imposed in part due to its terrorism support, in addition to its nuclear weapons work, its ballistic missile work, human rights abuses, and targeting U.S. military and civilian vessels on the high seas. If the U.S. could keep funds from Iran, but is now instead allowing the funds to be paid to Iran, that is material support to a state sponsor of terrorism. It was when Biden did it. It is when Trump does it.
14: Yeah.
11: Again, it's material support to a state sponsor of terrorism, which the Iranian regime has been since 1984 under formal State Department designation. It doesn't matter that the funds are supposedly Iran's rather than a payout from the U.S. Treasury. Our government is giving access to billions of dollars in funds to an entity our government concedes uses its funds to underwrite the arsenals and deadly activities of its terrorist proxies that target American interest and American military over the last 47 years. End of story.
12: Just insane. Okay. Just insane. Because the only way to reinstill confidence on this entire thing in a person like me is to come back November 4th or whenever it's going to be, take out the regime, take the uranium. That's not going to happen. I'm not putting a dime on that bet.
11: You just reminded me of something that I saw from an Israeli media outlet. Did I save it? I think I did. I don't know where it is. Well, I thought I saved it. It was from a Israeli news service that said, "We are such big supporters of Trump. Either this is the worst deal ever, or hopefully, we just pray he's setting them up to justify the bombing the hell out of them down the road."
12: That's a possibility.
11: But they said that's our hope. They're not too confident about it because of what's, you know, what has been going on and the fact that they made the memorandum of understanding. And the fact is, we all know that they know that prices are killing them.
12: Yeah.
11: In the polling, you can't get much lower than everyone, including Republicans, judging Trump on the economy. And I'm talking about Rasmussen, all the Republican polls. It's not just, I don't trust any of the polls. The one poll I pay attention to the most is Rasmussen to see how that moves, because that's a Republican a pollster in the last couple of weeks. He, you know, has broken the record for lowest in the second term in the Republican poll. And lowest is the economy.
12: Yep.
11: But as you said, this is a president that was elected on strong foreign policy and the economy and the border.
12: Yeah. Yeah. Look, I have a number of theories that could work to support if I wanted to be in the cheerleader crowd to say what this deal might set up. I'm not in the mood. I'm not going to do that. Show me. Show me. And I don't think there should be a, you know, wherever we are, we're less than 150 days from Election Day. I don't think you give them the room between now and Election Day. Because there's no telling what Iran could do. Iran sees this as a win. You're not going to convince me that the regime is a new type of regime. This is an all new regime.
11: This is from, I was looking at the it's news and commentary on Israel. It's called Mossad Commentary. Iran firing multiple drones and ships at Hormuz every night since the agreement is signed. U.S. shooting UAVs down before they threaten vessels, source tells NBC. What was the other one that I was looking at the other day? Or it was the one thing that they had said here, is where they were like, you know, look, we're pro-Trump. Can't see it here. I saw it yesterday, and then I didn't save it for some reason. But they were the ones that were saying, you know, we support Trump. We hope that, you know, our only hope is that this has got to be something to completely wipe them out in
12: a setup
11: in a few months, because this turn doesn't make any kind of sense at all.
12: Look, if you want to talk about propaganda and psyops and how this could set them up to give them false confidence, the regime, false confidence in order to move in a certain direction. And when you see them moving in that direction, you go in and you take them out. I'm not going to tell you you're wrong, because I don't know what the future is.
11: Right, but we shouldn't be doing this because we've been told we shouldn't be speculating.
12: I know. Well, and I've talked about how after, you know, in the first couple of weeks, when the bombing settled and they hit the pause button, I said, well, for intel purposes, that's almost necessary. Because you need to knock on doors and find out who's in charge. Who's still around. You know, Trump says he's being told, or the media, in fact, is doing stories. They're being told by their spokesman that the new Ayatollah doesn't want nukes, doesn't want this, doesn't want... We haven't seen him.
11: Yeah.
12: So I don't know what's real, what isn't real. What I do know is that if you're going to, because on the propaganda front, just imagine that this is propaganda and setting up false hopes for Iran so that they'll make a move so you can take them out. That would be a strategy. But why aren't you on Sunday night? You should have had a primetime address announcing it bigger than ever. In fact, you would go bigger on promoting it in order to give them false confidence.
11: I found it. It's from 10 hours ago. We are huge supporters of Trump, but the current situation does not align with the man we all know. Either there has been a huge shift within himself, or he is setting up Iran for another massive round of hellfire missiles. Please God, we hope the latter. But the fact is, why would you need another 60 days to do it? You don't need another 60 days to do it. That's the whole point.
12: Yeah,
11: there's no need.
12: You don't. Well, see, here's the thing. 60 days almost gets you to the election. I think we're 140-something days out. 120 days almost gets you to election. So right before the election, something's going to happen one way or the other, or are we going to kick the can again? I can't tell you. What I can tell you is that this doesn't pass the smell test. A lot like that beef jerky I've been eating in the studio when the mics are off. You really don't like that at all.
11: It's quite pungent.
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17: 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It appears by its own numbers, the U.S. government seems insolvent. It's reported that the Treasury shows about $6 trillion in assets and over $47 trillion in liabilities. Add it all up, and it looks like the U.S. owes more than $130 trillion it doesn't have. 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

0: Beer Runner Radio, he's Eric Cronin, and I'm Gary McNamara. One thing we know is that the $300 billion whatever investment fund down the road, here's General Jack Keane about that in the Iran MOU.
1: You can't have a nuclear deal for 10, 20 years, similar to the JCPOA. Well, and the funding is real. There's a $300 billion investment fund. Who cares where the money comes from? If it doesn't come from the United States, I get that. Of course it shouldn't. But it shouldn't come from anybody. I mean, when we recovered Germany and Japan, the Nazis weren't in charge. The Japanese imperialists weren't in charge. Here, the Iranians are in charge. The killers and thugs are still in charge. We don't give them that money because what are they going to do with it? They're going to recover everything we've taken away from them. Who cares whether it's coming from the Arabs, from the Qataris, or whatever? They don't get it. They shouldn't get any of it.
0: There you go.
2: Yeah.
0: That's, yeah. And that part we know is true because Vance has verified that.
2: Yeah.
0: And so, again, it's just like, it's, and the thing is when they say they don't get any of it, but they have. We've allowed them to get oil money already. They've already,
2: right.
0: I guess two tankers, they've already sold the oil, as we found out yesterday, and other things just for signing the memorandum of understanding.
2: Right.
0: And so you can't win this argument with the Republican Party.
2: No.

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6: ABC News, I'm Dave Packer. President Trump Friday touting the deal with Iran that's reopened a key shipping channel.
7: Those ships are flowing out of the Hormuz Strait like nobody's ever seen before, actually. There were a lot of them, about 700 of them, and they're pouring out. The oil is all over the place.
6: But those negotiations with Iran are on pause. Iran wants Israel to stop attacking Hezbollah. Now Special Envoy Steve Witkoff is en route to Switzerland, where Jared Kushner is expected to join him, says a U.S. official. The remnants of Tropical Storm Arthur battering parts of the southeastern United States, heavy rain sparking flash flood and tornado warnings along the Gulf Coast. The Trump administration officials saying that they insist there no longer is a plan to distribute money from an anti-weaponization fund stemming from President Trump's settled lawsuit against the IRS, but the Justice Department officials there won't swear to that in court. One person dead, more than 90 injured after two passenger trains collided in England north of London Friday. This is ABC News.
8: From the LI News Radio Weather Center, as we head through the day on Saturday, sunny with a high near 84, mostly clear on Saturday night with the low around 65. Wrapping up your weekend on Sunday, sunny with a high near 85, partly cloudy on Sunday night with the low around 66. Taking a look at the start of your work week on Monday, showers likely, possible thunderstorms, mainly after 2 p.m., a high near 82 and an 80% chance of rain. Thunderstorms on Monday night with the low around 66. From the LA News Weather Center, I'm Eli, the weather guy.
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10: 10 years ago, my son died from a fentanyl overdose. My life was shattered. My family was crushed. The pain was unbearable.

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8: And we'll do it live.

Oh, bless you for letting us be of service to you this morning. And I get it. Maybe nobody else does. They will. They will. And all of a sudden I won't be the novelty act working live on a Saturday morning to take your breakdown of how the news is impacting you. I know you think nobody's listening, but I am. Because that's what we do. We'll tell you what went on last night. I'll give you my analysis of it, of course. But I want to hear how it's impacting you where you are at 434-882-4217. And you can text message that as well if you've just not got the time. Because Saturday mornings are indistinguishable from Monday or Wednesday mornings because you've got to get to work. Got to get her done, as Larry the Cable Guy is famous for saying. It's just the way life has evolved, and that's not a problem. Our forebears used to always work when the work was

was needed. This idea that we had compartmentalized work in between 9 a.m. and 5 p.m., and then it became 4 p.m., and then it became telecommuting. Oh, maybe if I, you know, four 10-hour days instead of 5-8, and all of these different permutations. You work when there's work needed. You go to work for organizations you believe in. You work hard because you believe in them. The responsibility of the organization, the enterprise, is to make sure you understand what you do is important. And sometimes you start your own enterprise. But not everybody invents the better mousetrap. Most of us are going to be the ones working with the person who invented the metaphorical better mousetrap. But that being said, you know, we gather together on this Saturday morning because...

0: week, so.
1: And that's it. The rent's due next week, and the big guy needs to eat. There. So we begin with our first things on this Saturday morning. Bombshells coming from the office of the Director of National Intelligence. I know all the conversation. You forgot. Tulsi Gabbard is still the DNI until the end of the month, and she dropped the bomb yesterday. Bombshell documents connecting Anthony Take the Shot, Leave the Cannolis Fauci with the Wuhan Institute of Virology. Documents detailing that he lied under oath to Congress and covered up the gain-of-function research and the U.S. government's connection to it. The documents she released showed Dr. Fauci met with intelligence community officials on June 4th of 2021, weeks after his May 11th denial that he funded research into the Wuhan Institute of Virology. Another document said the National Institute of Allergy and Infectious Diseases chief was presumably not tracking research done by the lab. Dr. Fauci told the intelligence community there were key gaps in the knowledge of the workers' medical records at the Wuhan Institute of Virology as they came down with some of the earliest cases of COVID-19. Traffic through the Strait of Hormuz is flowing again under Iranian monitoring right now, and confusion reigned as there may be a disconnect between who is actually in charge in Iran. We're learning now that the deal, the memorandum of understanding between Washington and Tehran, was signed by President Trump and Iranian President Masoud Pezeshkian. However, the Islamic Revolutionary Guard Corps, loyal specifically to the Ayatollah, has told through radio announcements that the Strait of Hormuz was closed because they found that the United States was in violation of the deal. Israel and Hezbollah, meanwhile, have agreed to stop fighting on Friday. U.S. officials said the exchanges between the two sides in Lebanon have been put to an end. President Trump on Friday showed off the new Air Force One, Qatari-owned jumbo jet that had been converted into the official U.S. presidential aircraft. The new paint job gets rid of the robin's egg blue with a more Trump-esque navy blue and a red stripe. Federal Reserve Chair Kevin Warsh put his stamp on his job quickly, saying that his administration of the Fed will be more about managing inflation and keeping that down. And those are some of our first things this morning. The Daily Signal has been a news site that has grown and grown and grown. At first, an adjunct to the Heritage Foundation, then spinning off onto its own, gaining notoriety and even having a seat in the White House press corps. They've started individual state-oriented pages on their news magazine. I was the first reporter they hired. I cover Virginia for the Daily Signal. They have a team of folks covering the mess that is California, as well as Texas. Rebecca out in Ohio covering everything there. And now Georgia. So you can stay up to date in your states. More states to come as they are hiring reporters to cover the affairs of state in all of these states across the United States at DailySignal.com, as well as all the great commentary from folks like Victor Davis Hanson at DailySignal.com.
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0: ABC News, I'm Dave Packer. President Trump Friday touting the deal with Iran that's reopened a key shipping channel.
3: Those ships are flowing out of the Hormuz Strait like nobody's ever seen before, actually. There were a lot of them, about 700 of them, and they're pouring out. The oil is all over the place.
0: But those negotiations with Iran are on pause. Iran wants Israel to stop attacking Hezbollah. Now Special Envoy Steve Witkoff is en route to Switzerland, where Jared Kushner is expected to join him, says a U.S. official. The remnants of Tropical Storm Arthur battering parts of the southeastern United States, heavy rain sparking flash flood and tornado warnings along the Gulf Coast. The Trump administration officials saying that they insist there no longer is a plan to distribute money from an anti-weaponization fund stemming from President Trump's settled lawsuit against the IRS, but the Justice Department officials there won't swear to that in court. One person dead, more than 90 injured after two passenger trains collided in England north of London Friday. This is ABC News.
4: From the LA News Radio Weather Center, as we head through the day on Saturday, sunny with a high near 84, mostly clear on Saturday night with the low around 65. Wrapping up your weekend on Sunday, sunny with a high near 85, partly cloudy on Sunday night with the low around 66. Taking a look at the start of your work week on Monday, showers likely, possible thunderstorms, mainly after 2 p.m., a high near 82 and an 80% chance of rain. Thunderstorms on Monday night with the low around 66. From the LA News Weather Center, I'm Eli the Weather Guy.
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13: Amaze your friends. 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
1: You'd love those.
14: I was afraid of that. Speaking of which, anybody got anything to eat? I think I'd rather have a candy bar. I said a candy bar. So grab yourself something to eat, sit back and relax. No. I mean really relax. Yeah, that's it. Sports Center next.
1: The classic. The only time SportsCenter was must-see television. We're going to take a sporting bent here. We're going to stick a pin in the Tony take the shot, leave the cannoli Fauci for a minute. For many, many years, you're probably sick and tired of hearing me mention how it's neat, that our Saturday show is carried back in my old hometown, my birthplace of, as it were, of Long Island News Radio, now WRCN, for years, 103.9 out on Long Island. And I've got to tell everyone, please, you know, if there is a group out there, and I have worked with broadcasters who, if, you know, they don't go on location, you know us, we're at the opening of an envelope. We're going to be on location for Independence Day at one of the biggest celebrations in the country, not in Washington, D.C. Then we're going off to Freedom Fest. And we go everywhere because we try to go to where the news stories are. There are other people, I mean, if it isn't just the way it is, I mean, they're just completely thrown off. We used to chuckle watching the Tony Shalhoub show, Monk, where his OCD detective couldn't, you know, he had to touch every parking meter on his way down the street, and he was germaphobe on top of being OCD. And we would chuckle because we, having worked in radio for so long, there are people who, if the lights don't work, if there's a different power light bulb in the studio, they're thrown off. Oh, the microphone's different. What's going on? Well, this isn't my usual microphone. It's so fragile. And I, hey, who knows how we do what we do? It's mysticism. Earlier in the week, our sports director, Mac McDonald, who ironically now works for Dan Patrick at the Dan Patrick School of Sportscasting, was reporting from Shinnecock. And I have friends in the Shinnecock Nation and high ranking and low ranking and all through. It's an amazing group. It's an amazing community. It's just a badass golf course on top of it. But I was just disheartened, I guess, a little bit when I started to hear this earlier in the week, and I'm still hearing complaints about this.
15: What's going to happen in Shinnecock? The USDA press conference yesterday, we're going to syringe the greens. We're going to make sure that, because earlier in the week during the practice sessions, they were rolling at 11.5, and that's a stimp meter. It's a little thing for your non-golfers where they roll a golf ball, and if it rolls out 11.5 feet, then they know how fast the green is. Well, now they want to keep it at the tens, somewhere in the tens, because this could get dicey. And now with fog rolling in, they got 30-mile-an-hour winds coming in for a couple of days. Not to mention with 156 players, I mean, it's going to be a 5.5-hour round on top of that. There's going to be a lot of frustration.
1: If these are supposed to be special golf tournaments, why are we trying to make it as good as the municipal par three?
15: Right. This right now looks like the British Open. It really does.
1: Well, and that was my point. Mac and I go at some lengths on it. And Bob in Moscow actually has a thought about the sporting world as well as it comes to the World Cup. But I mean, can you imagine some golfer going to the people who run St. Andrews and saying, could you fix the greens? They're too fast for me. Play the damn course. Play the damn course in the damn weather when the damn event is taking place. That's the whole point. I get it. There's billions of dollars at stake in sponsorship money, and the purse money is almost unnecessary because Ping or Title Iced or somebody will throw big sponsorships at you if you're in the Final Four on Sunday at the U.S. Open. But Shinnecock is always one of these courses. It's one that I actually talked to a British golfer once when I was out there working for the rock version of WRCN. He said they like playing Shinnecock because it's like their courses in Great Britain. It's tough. It's windy. The greens can be too fast, too slow, soggy, boggy. You never know what it's going to do to you that day, and it tests how you're going to be. And they the real golfers kind of like that. I don't know about all golfers, but some of them don't. Pivoting to the other big open going on at the same time is the soccer open at U.S. with a big win yesterday, and Scotland is still apparently drinking Boston out of all of its liquor. But Bob in Moscow had a thought about the American team. What was bothering you about the American team, Bob?
16: Well, it's not what bothers me. It's what reality is, that what used to be your national teams, like when we had the dream team in the 1980 Olympics, you know, where everyone got behind the hockey team. What's changed is it's all become about money and who's got the most money and who can buy players from other countries to come play in your country for your national team. So it's not giving our natural citizens, footballers, soccer players, hockey players, gymnastics, ice skaters, tennis players, a chance for the same pride to play for their national team.
1: You know, I remember it was not all that long ago. There was a big deal made about the U.S. team in the World Cup actually having a U.S.-born player on it, because it was unheard of. Because it was a big lift. I mean, I go back to the 70s when Pele and Franz Beckenbauer and all those folks played for the New York Cosmos. And they were trying so hard to get American kids into soccer. And you know what the funny thing is you know how they did that? They started making baseball and football too expensive to play. So kids are like, well, what else can we do with no money? Oh, we can kick a ball around. All right, cool. Let's do that. So American kids are playing soccer more, and some of them because of immigrant families, and that's cool as well. But I know that there's some Scottish player that his last name is decidedly not McCallan. So it happens on all the teams. There's always somebody who, you know, moves to that country to be their star soccer player.
16: Let's go back to Scotland. Let's go back to Scotland, since you're talking about that. Other 26 players, only 7 were born outside of Scotland. And of the 7 that were born outside of Scotland, 4 of the players were born to Scottish parents that were living abroad. So you're talking only 3 players on the Scottish team have no ties to Scotland.
1: And I don't know the statistics on it, but how many of their goals are scored by those 3 players? I mean, it was like saying, well, Pele.
16: Well, that I don't know, but the same thing can be said about the United States.
1: Sure.
16: It's but all it's, the teams. It's a
1: competition.
16: Wait, Joel. Yeah.
1: 30 seconds.
16: The star player from the United States was born to 2 Nigerian parents that were in the United States when she was 7 months pregnant, moved back to England. He wasn't good enough to play for England, so now he's starting on the United States team.
1: Well, at least he didn't change his gender to play on the U.S. women's team.
16: Yeah. No, but I'm just saying it's all about money. It's all about money. It's no longer about sports like what the Olympics
1: used to be. Well, it's about making money with sports.
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0: ABC News, I'm Dave Packer. President Trump Friday touting the deal with Iran that's reopened a key shipping channel.
3: Those ships are flowing out of the Hormuz Strait like nobody's ever seen before, actually. There were a lot of them, about 700 of them, and they're pouring out. The oil is all over the place.
0: But those negotiations with Iran are on pause. Iran wants Israel to stop attacking Hezbollah. Now Special Envoy Steve Witkoff is en route to Switzerland, where Jared Kushner is expected to join him, says a U.S. official. The remnants of Tropical Storm Arthur battering parts of the southeastern United States, heavy rain sparking flash flood and tornado warnings along the Gulf Coast. The Trump administration officials saying that they insist there no longer is a plan to distribute money from an anti-weaponization fund stemming from President Trump's settled lawsuit against the IRS, but the Justice Department officials there won't swear to that in court. One person dead, more than 90 injured after two passenger trains collided in England north of London Friday. This is ABC News.
23: From the LI News Radio Weather Center, for today, a sunny Saturday, high about 83. A little breezy, got a west wind around 18 miles per hour, gusting as high as 30 miles per hour. Mostly clear tonight, low 63. Tomorrow, Sunday, increasing clouds on a high of 84. On Sunday night, partly cloudy, low 65. Monday, showers, possible thunderstorms on a high of 76. Monday night, showers and thunderstorms, low 67. From the LI News Weather Center, I'm Jim Tice.
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9: Now, Mr. Joe Henry was a happy little man who became a legend in our town.
1: Well, hang on, little? I'm not sure.
9: Most everybody owes a lot of the smiles to the happy sound that he put down.
1: That's what we do each morning.

0: So join along, clap along, or, you know, maybe just, you know, try to wipe up where the spit take has put coffee on your dashboard. And, I'm sorry about that. Bob in Moscow was on with us, or is coming up on the news, talking about the U.S. soccer team and the dearth of U.S. born, players on the team. Bob, and
1: Yeah, that's what it is. It's a TV show.
0: But that's the thing, you know, and about professional athletics, it's about the TV show. It's, and now somebody's saying, oh, wouldn't it be interesting if, because according to the way the pool plays out, the United States might have to play England, in June, in, early July. Huh. Interesting that, setting up all the, 250 years later.
1: That'd be really interesting.
0: But that's the thing.
1: That would be really interesting.
0: But you just nailed it. It's interesting. And that's all they're trying to do is they're trying to put together.
1: It's all about money.
0: Well, it's about putting together entertainment that then makes money. I don't have a problem with somebody making money. I think sometimes you teeter on having a problem with people making money, for what they do. If somebody's willing to pay you for it, that's fine. People misunderstand when I complain about the way college athletics is getting. It's because I foresee a future where these colleges are going to spend themselves into bankruptcy and they're going to go to the taxpayers for a bailout, just the way these sports teams go to the taxpayers to build them new stadiums. Terry McAuliffe was trying to get... Terry McAuliffe was trying to get the Olympics when he was governor of Virginia to come to Virginia, and they were going to build, he was using it as a premise to build a big soccer stadium, big center stadium, for the opening games, et cetera, et cetera. And the point of it was that he was going to use that to woo the Washington Redskins at the time, to move back into Virginia. And I railed up against that. Then Glenn Youngkin said, oh, we're going to build a big arena with taxpayer money for the Capitals and the Wizards. I said, what? If it's so important to these leagues have money, NBA, MLB, NHL, you know, even, go build your own stadiums. You know, if
1: that's my key point. It's the same thing with the U.S. men's soccer team, the U.S. the Olympic team, all the U.S. teams. Don't use my taxpayer dollars. I'd rather have that taxpayer dollars put into Social Security, because all the
0: Oh, I see what you're saying. Okay, I didn't grok what you're getting at.
1: No, it's that point. It's that point of view.
0: Well, you know, let me nuance that for a second, Bob, here, because I did some digging. Now that you say that, you know, quick, you know, thanks. You know, and no offense to Eddie in Scottsville, sometimes when I need some research done on the fly like this, it's quicker to ask Copilot or what is it, Anthropic is the one you're not supposed to use because the American government doesn't like it. Well, that might tell you something. According to the digging I was just able to do on it, FIFA... And when they play in these FIFA tournaments, they don't get paid directly. They're all on contract with whoever their professional teams are. And that's who's continuing to pay them. They are on loan to their national teams from the Premier League, you know, Serie A, League One, all the different Christian. This was one I just happened to pull up here. Weston McKennie is making $7 million annually from Juventus. Christian Pulisic. Gets between 6 and 7 million from AC Milan. So that's where the money is coming from to, you know, keep these guys in food and Gatorade, there. And, this one comes in from Danny, who says most of the U.S. players were born in the United States, including Pulisic, Tyler Adams. That's, again, I'm not as bent out of shape about that. I certainly think, you know, Bob, thinking that taxpayer dollars were paying Team USA, and that's always the problem because they're wearing Team USA. The presumption would be that the Trump administration is cutting a check, to these guys. And that's not the case. Germany isn't paying their players. I was one of my favorite moments from this week at the G7 summit. As we're talking about the Iranian deal, and I'm pivoting back into actual news. A couple of easy with the text messages, though. I mean, this is actual news as well. Go ask anyone who's trying to drive around the Hamptons this weekend if this Father's Day weekend hasn't been made just a slightly bit more existential in East End Long Island traffic because of, you know, the U.S. Open on top of it's a summer weekend in the Hamptons. And it's Father's Day, which means, you know, you have to go visit Dad at his, you know, and his new wife at their house. Allegedly. That's only part, you know, it's only 50% of the population that has to do that. Mostly it's Gen X that has to deal with that. It's blended. It's okay. It's a blended family. But, you know, the traffic on 24 is going to be just that much. Yeah. So it is news to people. But the German Chancellor, Fred Merz, was at the G7 with his wife Ethel and gave President Trump a soccer jersey, German soccer team jersey. And I think they were playing Scotland when they knew. This has become big news as well. Boston is being drank dry by the Scottish people there to watch the Scottish national team. I'm so proud. I mean, this is better, more so than winning the thing, which I doubted Scotland was ever going to do. The idea that the city of Boston is being drank dry by my heraldic forebears is just, there's a moment of pride in that. If you can't win the World Cup, then drink Boston dry. The point I was making and how we tie this to Iran is, you know, not all that long ago, Germany was the number one enemy of the United States. Didn't we just have, was it the 81st anniversary of D-Day? Who were up in those concrete bunkers? The Germans. Adolf Hitler wasn't giving FDR a German soccer jersey. The point I'm making about Iran is the deal is about getting Iran back into the, you know, away from China and Russia and into the rest of the world's community, trading, learning, exchanging. And now we see perhaps the big problem in Iran. So apparently, and we'll explore this a little bit as we go into the program this morning, apparently the president signed the accord, the memorandum of understanding with Pezeshkian, the Iranian president. And it doesn't appear that the Iranian Revolutionary Guard Corps recognizes Pezeshkian's authority over them because they don't respond to the Iranian government. They are specifically a militia tied to this council of experts and the, you know, this is all the clerics, that committee of experts, the one that chooses the Ayatollah. And perhaps what we have now dragged out into the sunlight is a little bigger problem in Iran than just whether women can go out and show their hair. And
2: 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Don't let that happen to you. 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
4: ABC News, I'm Dave Packer. President Trump Friday touting the deal with Iran that's reopened a key shipping channel.
5: Those ships are flowing out of the Hormuz Strait like nobody's ever seen before, actually. There were a lot of them, about 700 of them, and they're pouring out. The oil is all over the place.
4: But those negotiations with Iran are on pause. Iran wants Israel to stop attacking Hezbollah. Now Special Envoy Steve Witkoff is en route to Switzerland, where Jared Kushner is expected to join him, says a U.S. official. The remnants of Tropical Storm Arthur battering parts of the southeastern United States, heavy rain sparking flash flood and tornado warnings along the Gulf Coast. Trump administration officials saying that they insist there no longer is a plan to distribute money from an anti-weaponization fund stemming from President Trump's settled lawsuit against the IRS, but the Justice Department officials there won't swear to that in court. One person dead, more than 90 injured after two passenger trains collided in England north of London Friday. This is ABC News.
6: From the LI News Radio Weather Center, for today, a sunny Saturday, high about 83. A little breezy, got a west wind around 18 miles per hour, gusting as high as 30 miles per hour. Mostly clear tonight, low 63. Tomorrow, Sunday, increasing clouds and a high of 84. On Sunday night, partly cloudy, low 65. Monday, showers, possible thunderstorms and a high of 76. Monday night, showers and thunderstorms, low 67. From the LI News Weather Center, I'm Jim Tice.
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1: You know, somewhere there's an agent somewhere down Nolens. Some agent in New Orleans is thumbing through his mail and is getting some letter from ASCAP or BMI, and he's opening it up, and it says, well, we got a bigger royalty check than we did in the last 20 years. Hey, Vince, get me Vince Vance on the phone. Iran deal, President Trump last night took to Truth Social, responding to all the criticism coming from both sides. I mean, Chuck Schumer said, you know, 2 weeks ago, Trump never got our permission to go into this war. This week it was, Trump never got our permission to stop this war. All the people, you know, who are using their positions on the war to hide their anti-Semitism under. And you know who you are. They've lost their premise now, and their bowel control, it seems. The blogosphere is full of people who are, I don't get it. You know what's funny? And I try not to be shallow or thin-skinned about it, but I'll get emails all the time, especially once we got into partnership with the Talk Media Network and the great folks. You know, and you want to associate with good quality people. Somebody said, well, would you? No. These are good quality people that I'm involved with. I don't care if I'm on five. Well, I could get you on 500 stations. I'd rather be on the 50 that we're on, knowing that we're in a relationship with good people. And honestly, you're only listening to one of them, so it doesn't make a difference to you. But once we started distributing this show to places like San Antonio and Portland and Chicago and Long Island, from here in the birthplace of the nation. Everyone's like, well, what about Jefferson? Jefferson was nowhere near central Virginia and his home in Charlottesville. As a matter of fact, a big part of his story, his narrative is that he wanted to get the Declaration of Independence finished, ratified, and sent off to England so he could get back home to Charlottesville, where we come to you from this morning in Staunton, which is the home to a great Independence Day celebration started by the Statler brothers, and we'll be bringing some of that to you in a couple of weeks. But when we started this distribution more broadly, people are like, well, who the hell are you? What gives you? Who gives you? It's about you. My interactions with so many of you over the years I've been doing radio, I get it. I mean, I know the people who are the people behind the people, so I do have low friends in high places that give me some inside information. But moreover, I know how this stuff has impacted you over years. And if there's a reason things get me jacked up, it's how you get mistreated by the people who are supposed to be representing you. So President Trump answering some of the critics both sides. He wrote on Truth Social, the war has diminished Iran. It doesn't any longer have an air force, a navy, anti-aircraft equipment, radar, or practically anything else. And yet the Democrats say that Iran is better off now than it was 4 months ago. Can you imagine getting away with that? How stupid can some people be? I love the Truth Social posts when he just cuts loose and nobody's around. Even Stephen Miller's not in there. Susie Wiles isn't in there saying, Donson. He only wields authority because in the past, guys like John Podesta would have control over this kind of stuff before it got to the press. Bill Clinton would be in there ranting about some such, and John would say to George Snuffleupagus, don't you put that out until I clear it. Then he put out this post, we didn't meet out of desperation, Iran did. They're finished. We'll play out the 60 days. They get no money, not 10 cents. Under the argument. And again, this is all about people reading the 14-point memorandum of understanding and then inserting what they think it means. And so, you know, that insertion, again, these folks who are on the blogosphere, and nobody ever asks them, like they always query me, is what gives you the right to have this radio show? Who gave you that? It's always the thought that somebody has to be given something. I'm going to have to give you the news in about 4 minutes here, so let me get some phone calls in here. As I said, we're trying to find out how this impacts you where you are. So let me go to 434-882-4217. Good morning. Who's this?
2: Good morning, Joe. It's Kareem.
1: Hey, Kareem. How are you doing this Saturday morning?
2: I'm in outside. It's beautiful weather, but still working. So otherwise, it's a normal day.
1: Well, you are the avatar of why we do this. I mean, you know, people aren't working Monday through Friday, 8 a.m. to 4 p.m. anymore.
2: No. Banker's hours, doctor's hours, and dentist hours. Those are the ones we all aspire to have.
1: I don't know about that. I like getting up at 3 o'clock in the morning and having the day in my hands before anyone else gets up. There's a feeling of unrequited power in that. But anyway, what's on your mind? What's hitting you this morning?
2: Oh, there's a lot. Going back to just a quick touch on Bob in Moscow's anecdote about Scotland. It's not an anecdote. It's with a note. So his note on Scotland. If you look back at Sports Illustrated, I think, had an article, I'll say 20 years ago, about the British Open. There were over 100 players from Nigeria who registered. And so and at that time, I think they only had one golf course with grass.
1: In Nigeria.
2: So in Nigeria. Not in Scotland, but in Nigeria. So over 100 Nigerians went there to play the Open. Only 3 showed up for play. Anyway, setting that aside.
1: Interesting. Yeah, I think I remember that story. Where'd they go?
2: Looking at infrastructure, military infrastructure, we bombed Iran. I think we dropped 15,000 or something. Thousands of sites they said we hit, and lots of sorties, lots of damage and destruction. And all that ordnance that we dropped, we have little whispers of, okay, the SecDef is talking to General Motors about, or not the SecDef, but defense contractors talking about General Motors about, okay, we need up production. We need up production of these critical
1: right.
2: parts.
1: Well, the president enacted the World War II era defense procurement ordinance, so they can make deals with other companies and they can retool, because the ones we're getting our bombs from and our missiles from can only make so many. I think it exposes a little bit of a weakness if we ever got into an actual, you know, war like what's going on between Russia and Ukraine. There's a problem there, and I think that needs to be addressed. But as who's the very first military industrial complex member? Do you know who that was?
2: DuPont?
1: Yeah. Oh, hey. Yes. Ben Franklin was friends with E.I. DuPont, being in the Philadelphia area, Wilmington, and he introduced him to the Secretary of State, Thomas Jefferson, under the premise of it would be a good idea to have stockpiles of black powder, and thus the first military contract was struck.
3: My name is Bobby. I'm a veteran and lost my leg to a roadside bomb. My victory was going from a wheelchair to becoming a weightlifting champion.
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12: ABC News, I'm Chuck Sievertson. The FBI offers a $25,000 reward for an arrest in Kansas City interstate shootings. Police say Oscar Sanchez Munoz shot five people, killing one, injuring four others. They're looking for him, but so far no arrest. Flash flooding emergencies continue across parts of the South after violent storms. A shouting match at the UN over accusations that Israeli soldiers and settlers have committed sexual violence against Palestinians. Israeli Ambassador Danny Danon and United Nations Special Representative Vanessa Fraser.
13: It should not be personal.
14: You're part of the
13: bully. I have a point of order.
14: Shame on you.
13: I have a point of order.
12: Arguing at a meeting yesterday, just weeks after the UN added Israel to a list of countries suspected of committing sexual violence in war zones. Federal judges rejected former President Biden's attempt to block the Trump administration from releasing to a conservative group recordings that Biden made with a ghostwriter. This is ABC News.
15: From the LI News Radio Weather Center, for today, a sunny Saturday, high about 83. A little breezy, got a west wind around 18 miles per hour, gusting as high as 30 miles per hour. Mostly clear tonight, low 63. Tomorrow, Sunday, increasing clouds on a high of 84. On Sunday night, partly cloudy, low 65. Monday, showers, possible thunderstorms at a high of 76. Monday night, showers and thunderstorms, low 67. From the LI News Weather Center, I'm Jim Tice.
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0: telling you what went on last night and chatting with you about it. Kareem was on the line when we went to news. But my point is that, you know, you do need to have stockpiles of munitions available and ready if you do need to go into something, because we saw that in World War II, how long it took us to ramp up. I mean, there's probably 6 months of just trying to ramp up production of military equipment. So, you know, I think they've already struck that. But what was your point on the clearing of our shelves of ordnance?
1: Again, there's a lot. We had 7 FADs, I think, and most of them were elsewhere. We still can't detect. We just don't have anything to detect. Essentially, if let's say Russia sends a hypersonic over the South Pole, we don't really have. Granted, they're fast enough. We wouldn't have that much time to if they do send over North Pole anyway. We need machinists. We need tradesmen. We don't have that going on in schools. We've been relying on other countries to train our people and actually to get people from other places. I've heard, again, scuttlebutt, this is an anecdote. This is not a with notes somewhere. North Alabama, very important place. Not just Space Force, but if you want to know how we are going to do against Iran's missiles or Russia's missiles or China's missiles, anybody's missiles, that North Alabama is Rocket City for a reason. There at some point, they were having a hard time getting carpenters. Not highly trained people. This isn't Rocket City rednecks on that geo. This is

0: people who are just the foundation, the people who build the foundations for the things that we make. 6 months not to train. If you look at the Band of Brothers, that was just for military action. They were in training for a year and a half before they saw combat. So all this ramp up, they can print as much new money as they want at it, try to throw all the cash they want, try to talk, oh, we're talking all these billionaires in the defense industries. It's going to be ugly, and I think we're being sold a bill of goods that, oh, we just need to spend more money. So this $1.5 trillion budget that he wanted to do, it's going to be closer to two. Anyway, taking my call.
1: Okay. Absolutely, without question, Kareem. But you know, there's more to this than just that. And I appreciate you giving us a look into what other people are saying. I don't listen to a lot of the commentariat, mostly because I don't want that coloring what we get into. There is some, you know, question, and it's somebody looking for something, and particularly guilty of it here in our flagship state. Mark Warner, the vaunted head of the Senate Intelligence Committee, is now talking about, oh, we don't have any guns left, we don't have any bullets left, and it's the rhetoric that they're spewing that isn't true, and it's disingenuous. I'll explain why when we get back from break, but we must, for all gathered, to share our first things with you. Neat ceremony yesterday at the Oval Office. President Trump giving the Medal of Honor to three veterans, acts of heroism that saved lives and repelled enemy forces, both in Afghanistan and still to those who were fighting in Vietnam. It was a Marine Corps Major James Capers, Jr., Army Major Nicholas Dockery, and also a posthumous award to Marine Corps Colonel John Ripley, who died in 2008. These men, great people, we thank you, and we will never forget. Federal judge on Friday rejected former President Joe Biden's attempt to block the Department of Justice from releasing recordings Biden made with a ghostwriter for his autobiography to a conservative group. U.S. District Judge Dabney Feindrich found that the public interest in the material outweighed whatever privacy rights Biden was trying to invoke. The International Atomic Energy Agency and the UN Food Agency have launched an $11 million research project to help contain screwworm, the outbreak out of Central America, where it had been contained for decades, has spiked the price of beef to near record highs. Traffic through the Strait of Hormuz was flowing Friday better than it has in months, although still not at full song. It began with confusion because first, after the news broke that the President of the United States had signed a memorandum of understanding to end the war and reopen the strait, the Islamic Revolutionary Guard Corps issued a statement saying that wasn't true and they were not reopening the strait. Apparently, the President of the United States had signed the deal with President Pezeekian, and the Revolutionary Guard Corps is not recognizing his authority to do so. Those are some of our first things on this Saturday heading into Father's Day. July 8th, are you ready to kick off the next 250 years of life, liberty, and the pursuit of happiness? Join me, Joe Thomas, as we bring you full coverage of Freedom Fest, the world's biggest gathering of free minds. It begins July 8th, live from Caesars Forum in Las Vegas. Founder Mark Skousen, who told us,
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4: ABC News, I'm Chuck Sievertson. The FBI offers a $25,000 reward for an arrest in Kansas City interstate shootings. Police say Oscar Sanchez Munoz shot five people, killing one, injuring four others. They're looking for him, but so far no arrest. Flash flooding emergencies continue across parts of the South after violent storms. A shouting match at the UN over accusations that Israeli soldiers and settlers have committed sexual violence against Palestinians. Israeli Ambassador Danny Danon and United Nations Special Representative Vanessa Fraser.
5: Shame on you.
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5: I have a point of order.
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5: I have a point of
4: order. Arguing at a meeting yesterday, just weeks after the UN added Israel to a list of countries suspected of committing sexual violence in war zones. Federal judges rejected former President Biden's attempt to block the Trump administration from releasing to a conservative group recordings that Biden made with a ghostwriter. This is ABC News.
7: From the LI News Radio Weather Center, for today, a sunny Saturday, high about 83. A little breezy, got a west wind around 18 miles per hour, gusting as high as 30 miles per hour. Mostly clear tonight, low 63. Tomorrow, Sunday, increasing clouds and a high of 84. On Sunday night, partly cloudy, low 65. Monday, showers, possible thunderstorms and a high of 76. Monday night, showers and thunderstorms, low 67. From the LI News Weather Center, I'm Jim Tice.
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0: First Thing Today on the Talk Media Network by Joe Thomas, the second most famous Thomas in Charlottesville.
1: Information laundering is really quite ferocious. It's when a huckster takes some lies and makes them sound precocious by saying them in Congress or a mainstream outlet. So disinformation's origins are slightly less atrocious.
2: Disinformation is actually even perhaps even more laudable than partial information. And, you know, some of what is going out, MS Now and the left wing, is the same crowd. These are the same folks who did the no nukes marches in the 70s. Disingenuous in their thought structs, or even better, you know, we all know the famous bit of Eisenhower's farewell address about the military-industrial complex, and then this program honks on about the governmental and scientific collusion that he warns about after that. But there's a part that precedes it that I think is illuminative of what he was pointing out, that there was a need for military stuff.
3: Crises there will continue to be. In meeting them, whether foreign or domestic, great or small, there is a recurring temptation to feel that some spectacular and costly action could become the miraculous solution to all current difficulties. A huge increase in newer elements of our defenses. Development of unrealistic programs to cure every ill in agriculture. A dramatic expansion in basic and applied research. These and many other possibilities, each possibly promising in itself, may be suggested as the only way to the road we wish to travel.
2: And he's talking about this Manhattan Project metaphor that gets wheeled out every time we have a problem. And I'm going to segue to Tony Take the Shot, Leave the Cannolis, Fauci, and DNI Gabbard's parting shots, her farewell address from the Office of National Intelligence, as she did her own document release, and a much more interesting document release than anything involving Jeffrey Epstein, I hate to say to you. But his point is, we need to do the little things. We need to do the little things every day in order to win the war. And this is the guy, this is one of the two greatest generals when it comes to human liberty in the history of mankind. Both of them wound up being president of the United States. What does that tell you? That we're blessed? Yeah, no kidding. But we as a society, as a shining city on the hill, are the reason more people live in some semblance of liberty, even in the Arab world, than ever have before. And we can't stop now. We're winning. They just don't want to admit it to you on mass media. Clark's on the line with us at 434-882-4217. My point being that we do need to have stockpiles. DuPont was not wrong when he said to Jefferson, hey, you probably should have a stockpile of black powder for your Navy that you're building and for the militia should you call it up. It's not wrong in that. Was it the wrong way to do it? I don't know. It seemed to be the simplest way, is to just say to them, you make us all the black powder and we'll buy it from you. But anyway, Clark, you were saying?
4: Well, there's two gaps we definitely don't want to have, and that's a stockpile gap or a mineshaft gap. So there's that. And if you get it, you get it. And if you don't, you ought to pay more attention. So anyway, yesterday, Joe, was June the 10th.
2: Juneteenth, yes, sir.
4: Yes. Now, I guess that makes today June-ith, okay?
2: June-ith?
4: Being okay. The 20th,
2: I dated
4: okay?
2: somebody named June-ith once, but okay.
4: Okay, all right. Now, look, I don't know why they picked Juneteenth rather than December the 6th when the 13th Amendment was ratified, but that's what they picked, okay?
2: It's when the news got to them in Texas. That's the
4: okay.
2: point of June 19th.
4: 250 slaves were freed in Texas as a result of that. Hang on to that number. How many children did Joe Biden lose?
2: Oh, gosh.
4: 300,000. That's 50,000 more than what were freed on Juneteenth, okay? And that's just children. I did a little bit of reading on this, Joe. Now, I-20 comes smack through the middle of Alabama. Y'all ain't got I-20, but you got 95, and I figure it's about 60, 70 miles from where you are right now. You know what the two biggest corridors for human trafficking in the United States are? I'll give you a guess.
2: Is it I-20 and I-95?
4: There you go. You know how many people are trafficked in the United States every single year right now? 1.7 million people annually are trafficked for either forced labor or prostitution.
2: And by the way, I'm glad you said that at the end, because I think, you know, the phrase human trafficking has become used so frequently that it doesn't carry the impact of what is going on here. These are people who are imprisoned. These are people who are being held against their will, imprisoned by criminals for, and in many cases being held in inhumane conditions in order to condition them to follow the orders of their captors in order to avoid the pain and suffering that they've been put under. The idea of human trafficking needs to have a much bigger gut punch to us than I think it is these days.
4: Let me take you where I want to go. Write down on your notepad in front of you what you think the criteria for slavery are and tell me which box I don't check. Sold to someone else. Transported against your will. Held in captivity. Forced to do things you don't want to do or you will be beaten. What did I miss? What do you got on your list that I didn't check off? Human trafficking is slavery.
2: Yes, sir.
4: Now, I can only come up with two reasons why we won't call it slavery. One, if we call it slavery now, it diminishes from the slavery that was and it becomes less of a political football. Two.
2: Let's see how that could
4: be. Let's get to two in just a minute, Joe. $4 billion is made a year off the forced labor. 9 point something billion off of the prostitution. That's 24 point something billion dollars a year off of slavery that exists right now. And as far as I can tell, very little is being done to curtail this, Joe. And you have to ask yourself why. Why is very little being done to curtail this? Well, okay. They're the wrong color brown. I don't think that's it. The sex workers are female and we don't care about females. I don't think that's it. There's enough profit in it to A, pay off the right political figures, or B, we ain't even talking about political figures getting paid off. They're involved. And now I gotta admit, Joe, it's like that time when you got a really solid line drive to right field, should have been a good single, but it got by the right fielder and you ended up on third. And the blood was rushing through your ears and the coach was talking to you, but you couldn't really understand what he was saying because the blood was rushing through your ears. I heard that news story, but it was during the lift. I think I heard Harrisburg and a city councilwoman.
2: Prostitution ring. Grandson. Yeah, Harrisonburg. Harrisonburg, Virginia city councilwoman, big bust at her home as we head into the bottom of the hour news.
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9: ABC News, I'm Chuck Sievertson. The FBI offers a $25,000 reward for an arrest in Kansas City interstate shootings. Police say Oscar Sanchez Munoz shot five people, killing one, injuring four others. They're looking for him, but so far no arrest. Flash flooding emergencies continue across parts of the South after violent storms. A shouting match at the UN over accusations that Israeli soldiers and settlers have committed sexual violence against Palestinians. Israeli Ambassador Danny Danon and United Nations Special Representative Vanessa Fraser.
10: It should not be personal.
11: You're part of the
10: I have a point of order.
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10: I have
11: you
10: a point of order.
9: Arguing at a meeting yesterday, just weeks after the UN added Israel to a list of countries suspected of committing sexual violence in war zones. Federal judges rejected former President Biden's attempt to block the Trump administration from releasing to a conservative group recordings that Biden made with a ghostwriter. This is ABC News.
12: From the LI News Radio Weather Center, for today, a sunny Saturday, high about 83. A little breezy, got a west wind around 18 miles per hour, gusting as high as 30 miles per hour. Mostly clear tonight, low 63. Tomorrow, Sunday, increasing clouds and a high of 84. On Sunday night, partly cloudy, low 65. Monday, showers, possible thunderstorms and a high of 76. Monday night, showers and thunderstorms, low 67. From the LI News Weather Center, I'm Jim Tice.
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0: Celebrating Pride Month all month long, and sometimes even in format, Dr. Clark, when we headed to the news, was ramping up into a subject that is near and dear to my heart. It is this, it's not a new civil war. I know they keep talking about Republicans versus Democrats, and it's a new civil war and MAGA versus Marxist or whatever your battle lines. It's not a new civil war. It's the same one we thought we ended in Appomattox, Virginia, 150 years ago, but the embers were still there, and it just took a good stiff wind, and we finally have started to blow hard enough, and we've reignited this stiff wind. We're just using a different population as the permanent underclass. If you don't believe me, listen to Two Take Jake Fry, Minneapolis mayor, talking about how the battle against ICE is a battle to protect our abuelas and our busboys. Oh, my God. Thank God some of these Democrats speak impromptu. Because there ain't no political operative that would have allowed, I don't care how nice his Jerry curl is, you know, no mayor of any place should be allowed to say stuff like that if his political handlers had their way. Oh, but bless them when they speak extemporaneously and they just let loose on what they actually believe. And so, yeah, human trafficking is slavery, Dr. Clark.
1: Are our politicians profiting from this? And then you got to ask yourself, Joe, if northern politicians had profited as much from the slavery that was, would we have ever gotten the 13th Amendment, or would we still have the same thing going on if they'd have been able to make as much money as the politicians in the South?
0: Well, some of them were. I mean, that becomes the big problem, is that the Republican Party was launched in the North, in Wisconsin notably, because the Northern Plains was not down with the Northern industry. The Northern industrial states, like New York, were quietly saying, you know, slavery wouldn't be such a bad idea, because they were already struggling to make ends meet and keep their pockets lined with their money to manufacture things. They didn't see, you know, the work of the factory workers to be as valuable as the factory workers were asking for it to be. So they were thinking, you know, maybe a little slavery wouldn't be so bad for our business. So the Republican Party was born in this land of lawlessness, where the idea of slavery had made its way back into the northern conversations. The southern states weren't about to give it up. And all of a sudden it was just this bunch of Midwesterners who said, this is wrong. This is just, and these were pioneers, families, usually second, maybe third generation of people who came out to the middle of nowhere and built something. Maybe they found a little area to make a little seaport in, you know, Great Lakes, that kind of thing. But these people were out there in harsh conditions, really hot summers, really brutal winters, making it on their own, and they didn't believe in slavery. Because you know why? It was all hands on deck out there. So there are some real sociological and economic reasons the Republican Party was born. I say it that way because it's offensive to me that the party of Lincoln and of fighting slavery are the ones who can't even get the guts to bring a vote on the Save America Act to protect us and to try to strike a blow against the new slavery, which I think is what you're talking about here, this human trafficking, this Abrego Garcia stuff, where it's like, oh, well, you know, he was just delivering workers to a work site. That's all he was doing. Because we're playing games with words. We don't want to admit that maybe there's a portion of America's government that thinks we're paying our workforce too much. Maybe there's a portion of our government that doesn't want to address it because they've got businesses that have paid their campaign contributions and don't want to be forced to pay their workforce more over the table.
1: What did that Shakespeare guy say about a rose, Joe?
0: Rose by any other name smells as sweet.
1: Yeah, slavery. I don't care what you call it. It's slavery.
0: And this is and this battle, this battle we're heading to is not a new civil war. It's the same one we had in the 1860s. The battle is over the same thing. Anyway, Dr. Clark, good stuff, my friend. You have a great morning.
1: You keep doing it. Happy June 5th.
0: June 5th. 434-882-4217. This text message comes in from Dean listening, Long Island News Radio. Are you the guy I saw on Newsmax say this? I can't believe there'd be two people saying the same thing. Although after hearing another person say it, now I'm starting to wonder if there isn't something to it. All right, Dean, hang on a second. That was me on Newsmax saying that. I'm sorry. I'd love to think that there's a coalition that's building around this idea, but that was me on Newsmax. Todd Starnes invited me on his program to get into different things, and the SAVE Act was one of them. So I thought, hey, before Chris Ruddy pulls the plug on this segment, let me call out some of the people who are allowing this reconflagration of the Civil War to happen on our watch, and I can't do it. This is how I sleep at night. Mac, I was talking about this earlier. A couple of folks thought it was an interesting take on Shinnecock Hills, and the golf course, and the fact that all the golfers are complaining earlier in the week. Mac McDonald, our sports director, told us,
2: what's going to happen in Shinnecock. The USDA press conference yesterday, we're going to syringe the greens. We're going to make sure that, because earlier in the week during the practice sessions, they were rolling at 11.5, and that's a stimp meter. It's a little thing. For your non-golfers, where they roll a golf ball, and if it rolls out 11.5 feet, then they know how fast the green is. Well, now they want to keep it at the tens, somewhere in the tens, because this could get dicey. And now with fog rolling in, they got 30-mile-an-hour winds coming in for a couple of days. Not to mention with 156 players, I mean, it's going to be a 5.5-hour round on top of that. There's going to be a lot of frustration.
0: If these are supposed to be special golf tournaments, why are we trying to make it as good as the municipal par 3?
2: Right. This right now looks like the British Open. It really does.
0: It gets foggy out there.
2: 35 in it. Anyway, but Rory, talking about the greens, and hey, Shinnecock, the USGA, they got to use their head.
3: I'd say the greens yesterday probably averaged about 11.5. They certainly don't need to be any faster than that. I think with the wind they're expecting on Thursday, it seems like they probably want to get those greens back to the tens. It was only gusts to 25 to 30 yesterday, and balls weren't staying on the 11th green. I think Thursday, Friday, they're just going to have to manage a little bit better.
2: Yeah, well, that's going to be the big problem.
0: Do what Tiger does. Play indoors.
2: What, wake up in the morning and have a session?
0: No, not firing your glutes. I'm saying play indoors. If this is becoming such a problem, let's just play indoors.
2: Well, they're doing that now too, and that's the,
0: right. That's what I mean. Creation. Take the Tiger Woods plan right.
2: Listeners an apology, because when I think I'm done with the Brendan Sorsby case and the whole Texas Tech thing.
0: And Mac went on to talk about this gambling issue in college football and this segment of NCAA College Game Day brought to you by DraftKings. Let's talk about this college quarterback who was caught gambling. So disingenuous. But please, folks, Shinnecock Hills is one of the great golf courses. Apologies to our listeners in California, and I get Pebble Beach. But Shinnecock is, look at it. The leader is at 1 under par, and people are complaining. It's like the same people who reveled in Mark McGwire's home runs and then stood in the fence. Oh, I didn't know he was juicing. I didn't know he was using performance enhancing. The guy hits 80 home runs in a year. But we want that. We want the 80 home runs. We just don't want to find out how you got there. We want you to hose down each green before the next, foursome tees off so that the ball doesn't roll away from the hole.
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5: ABC News, I'm Chuck Sievertson. The FBI offers a $25,000 reward for an arrest in Kansas City interstate shootings. Police say Oscar Sanchez Munoz shot five people, killing one, injuring four others. They're looking for him, but so far no arrest. Flash flooding emergencies continue across parts of the South after violent storms. A shouting match at the UN over accusations that Israeli soldiers and settlers have committed sexual violence against Palestinians. Israeli Ambassador Danny Danon and United Nations Special Representative Vanessa Fraser.
6: I have a point of order.
5: Arguing at a meeting yesterday, just weeks after the UN added Israel to a list of countries suspected of committing sexual violence in war zones. Federal judges rejected former President Biden's attempt to block the Trump administration from releasing to a conservative group recordings that Biden made with a ghostwriter. This is ABC News.
7: From the LI News Radio Weather Center, for today, a sunny Saturday, high about 83. A little breezy, got a west wind around 18 miles per hour, gusting as high as 30 miles per hour. Mostly clear tonight, low 63. Tomorrow, Sunday, increasing clouds and a high of 84. On Sunday night, partly cloudy, low 65. Monday, showers, possible thunderstorms and a high of 76. Monday night, showers and thunderstorms, low 67. From the LI News Weather Center, I'm Jim Tice.
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0: Says, are you the same guy that used to do request shows on WRCN back in the day? I'm putting together that I thought your name was JT, and if it's Joe Thomas, then you used to always play Aerosmith for me when I was working back in the day. Well, Perry, yes, and yes, and there you go. That's all you're going to get. Fair use. Talk radio now. Also, this text message on our conversation about human trafficking and slavery and the SAVE Act, and that Mary writes in. Oh, I'm sorry. No, Mary wrote in about the our conversation about the USGA manipulation. She's talking about Shinnecock and trying to make everything go slower and bigger, higher scores and everything else. She says, isn't this just what we're starting to learn about reality TV? That none of it was real. It was all set up, whether it's Big Brother or Survivor or The Amazing Race. All things have been set up to make drama happen where drama wasn't going to happen otherwise. And isn't this part of the problem, is that we think these people on TV are really stabbing each other in the back when it's just the producers telling them to do these things that they would not have done under normal circumstances, so that society now sees duplicitous people like we see on these reality TV shows, and we think that's the way it's supposed to be. Am I crazy? Well, no, you're not. And I thank you for pointing this out. You know, the sporting events and all of that are, it is bread and circuses. You made me think of that when I saw your text message. I'll get to the other one about human trafficking in a moment, because I think it ties into the phrase bread and circuses, if I may, because one leads to the other. Because we have to have our entertainment. We want to watch, you know, the Golf Channel or NBC goes live to Shinnecock Hills. They never show you the folks stuck in traffic on the Sunrise Highway trying to get to the Hamptons because it's Father's Day weekend and they want to go visit Dad and his new wife out in the Hamptons. And so they're trying to get out there, and now all these extra people are out there for the golf course and the golf tournament. And I get why somebody whose sponsorships could go from multiple millions of dollars to just maybe millions of dollars if they don't make the cut at a tournament like this. But gosh, oh man, these are supposed to be the best golfers in the world. So when I hear guys like Rory McIlroy, especially a Scotsman like Rory McIlroy, do you think that somebody would go up to the director of St. Andrews and say, "Oi, oi, mate, it's too hard to play this. Would you put in some hedges or something? Break the wind up." That's not going to happen. It's not going to happen. I mean, you know, and I can say these things about the Scottish because apparently they're all in Boston drinking all of Boston's liquor there. But you brought up why we have these dog and pony shows on TV, one of these made-for-TV things. And that, and apparently, I was reading a little piece about this, that we're finding out, and these kiss-and-tells about reality TV are happening because some of the first contestants' NDAs are expiring. They were made to sign non-disclosure agreements and all this other stuff, and now they're expiring, and they're like, "Oh, you don't know half of what was going on behind the scenes." And it had nothing to do with the drama between, you know, this person or that person who's getting voted off the island. That was all set up by the producers. "Hey, listen, if you say this, and then we'll..." And the same thing with Big Brother House, and I don't disagree. I think you make a really good point that if you look at how the humans who have been subjected to this kind of, quote, entertainment on the goggle box for decades now are, and how we're behaving to each other on the internet, never mind politically, I think there, you make a really good connection sociologically. I, through your own suggestion, we're going to bring that to our favorite criminologist and sociologist, Dr. Curry Myers, the author of the book, The Rise of Feral Man, because your thought, I mean, I know how I react to it, but your thought really has made me wonder if there isn't something bigger to connect the way that we were manipulated into thinking all these duplicitous backstabbers, like some, you know, unheard of unknown J.R. Ewings, were out there screwing each other for $1 million. Well, if they could do it for $1 million, I can screw somebody over on Facebook or in my workforce. I've watched it on TV. It's primetime TV. Must be societal. And these are the things that we in my industry are supposed to be cognizant of. Well, nothing says I can't do this. How about the decency of saying, portraying a bunch of backstabbing SOBs on a day-to-day basis, week-to-week, prime time, big time, might not be a good message for the community. I know that politicians, ever since the Murphy Brown blow-up, try to stay away from criticizing primetime television. I think they're mistaken. I think if you watch some of these things, you know, a statement from somebody saying that really isn't how most Americans are would be a fair thing. But now I'm going to segue from your point about these bread and circuses moments to bread and circuses for a moment.
1: But if there have been slaves for over 2,000 years, hasn't there always been discontent, runaways?
2: Long ago, there were rebellions, but they were suppressed. And with each century, the slaves acquired more rights under the law.
0: John McCain bought
2: the rights to medicine, the right to government payments in their old age. And they slowly learned to be content.
3: Even more fascinating, slavery evolving into an institution.
0: Tell me that isn't a little bit of where we are now. Each amnesty brings another permanent underclass of people working, you know, in the shadows, because we don't have the intestinal fortitude as a community to say, what's it worth to you? We want everyone to make more money, but we don't want to pay more money. And we're lying to each other. I want a $2 cup of coffee, but I also want the barista to make $20 an hour. That's not feasible. And it's the siren song of Marxism that says, don't you think of course I think I should be paid more money. But we've done such a poor job of educating people economically, especially when we have them watching our bread and circuses reality TV shows, that the only way to get more money is to be an asshat. Or to get a politician to force it.
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7: ABC News, I'm Chuck Sievertson. Update on the Iran-U.S. talks in Switzerland that were supposed to happen yesterday but were postponed from ABC's Selena Wang.
8: At the 11th hour, the White House putting pause on plans for Vice President J.D. Vance to travel to Switzerland for the next round of talks. That's for the crucial next phase to determine the future of Iran's nuclear program. A U.S. official now tells us that Special Envoy Steve Witkoff is headed to Switzerland, where Jared Kushner is expected to join him, but the timing for these talks is still unclear.
7: Latest Israel-Lebanon ceasefire apparently interrupted, with Lebanese civil defense saying Israeli drone and missile attacks have killed 16 people with 12 others wounded. The FBI offering a $25,000 reward for an arrest in Kansas City interstate shootings. Police say Oscar Sanchez Munoz shot 5 people, killing 1. Flash flooding emergencies continue across parts of the South after violent storms. This is ABC News.
9: From the LI News Radio Weather Center, for today, a sunny Saturday, high about 83. A little breezy, got a west wind around 18 miles per hour, gusting as high as 30 miles per hour. Mostly clear tonight, low 63. Tomorrow, Sunday, increasing clouds on a high of 84. On Sunday night, partly cloudy, low 65. Monday, showers, possible thunderstorms at a high of 76. Monday night, showers and thunderstorms, low 67. From the LI News Weather Center, I'm Jim Tice.
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Thank you for letting us be of service to you this morning. Rundling headlong into Father's Day, and I hope you are acknowledging that we had a great chat on the importance of fatherhood yesterday morning, but not everybody gets the same show, so we're going to take a moment and go back and get that clip of Terrace Todd from Project 21 on the importance of Father's Day, and not just the black community, every community, and we're watching it. We also, Tim Carney has got a new book out, Family Unfriendly. And it's about how the last 40 years, maybe even longer, we've been marching towards a dissolution of the family unit. And there's only one governing structure that I could find in history that has been for that. And I'm against it. I'm a Groucho Marxist. Well, doesn't matter what they say. It makes no difference anyway. If it comes from Carl, I'm against it. And if your name's Carl, I don't mean you specifically, unless you've got a big bushy beard and you spell it with a K. And the trouble with America, Nikita Khrushchev, former Soviet premier, said so much in his braggadocio that the Soviet system was going to eat America out from the inside. Nobody stopped and said, huh. I wonder what he means by that. We were too busy saying Joe McCarthy is bad because Joe McCarthy wanted to arrest communists that had already been placed in high-ranking officials and positions in our government. He wasn't wrong that they were there. He might have been wrong about how to combat it. But nobody ever bothered to talk about that. It was just Joe McCarthy bad. Because as Saul Alinsky says, if you see an opponent, personalize it, marginalize it, isolate it, and attack it. And that's what the Marxists did when Joe McCarthy caught them. And there's an argument to be made. I've read some scholarly work that said Roy Cohn was set up by the communists

0: to convince McCarthy to go on a jihad against communists to make them out to be the victim. Huh. Funny that. See how it worked out. But anyway, let's get into our first things and then we can discuss. Traffic through the Strait of Hormuz was flowing, not up to full song yet, but close, even with confusion that might be illuminative into what's going on in Tehran. Apparently, the co-signatory of the Memorandum of Understanding is Iranian President Pezeshkian. The Islamic Revolutionary Guard Corps apparently doesn't recognize his authority and said, no, the strait is still closed. And they were in charge. Did they get Alexander Haig reincarnated? Is there an Iranian transition? I'm in charge here. Israel and Hezbollah, meanwhile, have agreed to a ceasefire on Friday. Notable, completely missing from a lot of headlines. I think there may be some who just don't believe that's going to stick. But that's not Lebanon and Israel. That's actually the leadership of Hezbollah, who might have seen the money finally run out. But onwards, President Trump introduced the world to the new Air Force One, the Qatari-contributed jumbo jet, repainted, new look, navy on the bottom instead of eggshell blue. Red stripe above it, big American flag on the tail, and the seal of the president on the side of the door where the president exits and enters the plane. Federal Reserve Chair Kevin Warsh says that as he takes over the Fed, he's going to be a consoler-in-chief for Wall Street and Main Street alike, and his job is going to be to calm inflation. He wants to see it kept under 2%. President Trump had Medal of Honor winners at the Oval Office, new ones, on Friday. Three men were bestowed the nation's highest military honor, Marine Corps Major James Capers, Jr., Army Major Nicholas Dockery, and posthumous award to Marine Corps Colonel John W. Ripley for their services both in Afghanistan and in Vietnam. Federal judge Friday rejected Joe Biden's attempt to block the release of the recordings made with a ghostwriter for his autobiography. Judge Dabney Friedrich found that the public interest in the material outweighed whatever privacy rights the president was invoking. And the International Atomic Energy have a research project into screwworm outbreaks.
1: 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The Heritage Guide to Historic Sites invites every American to rediscover the places and stories that define our nation. 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
5: ABC News, I'm Chuck Sievertson. Update on the Iran-U.S. talks in Switzerland that were supposed to happen yesterday but were postponed, from ABC's Selena Wang.
6: At the 11th hour, the White House putting pause on plans for Vice President J.D. Vance to travel to Switzerland for the next round of talks. That's for the crucial next phase to determine the future of Iran's nuclear program. A U.S. official now tells us that Special Envoy Steve Witkoff is headed to Switzerland, where Jared Kushner is expected to join him, but the timing for these talks is still unclear.
5: Latest Israel-Lebanon ceasefire apparently interrupted, with Lebanese civil defense saying Israeli drone and missile attacks have killed 16 people with 12 others wounded. FBI offering a $25,000 reward for an arrest in Kansas City interstate shootings. Police say Oscar Sanchez Munoz shot 5 people, killing 1. Flash flooding emergencies continue across parts of the South after violent storms. This is ABC News.
7: From the LI News Radio Weather Center, for today, a sunny Saturday, high about 83. A little breezy, got a west wind around 18 miles per hour, gusting as high as 30 miles per hour. Mostly clear tonight, low 63. Tomorrow, Sunday, increasing clouds and a high of 84. On Sunday night, partly cloudy, low 65. Monday, showers, possible thunderstorms and a high of 76. Monday night, showers and thunderstorms, low 67. From the LI News Weather Center, I'm Jim Tice.
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9: Hi, I'm Dawn, and this is a true story. 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
1: The second issue is a false accusation that I tried to cover up the possibility that the virus originated from a lab. Bam,
2: Remedy. Yeah. Maybe a dozen shots. Boosters and all that. So, I thought for a while, so we're in our third hour of this Saturday morning program, and I've laid this story out here a bunch of times, and I expected more visceral reaction to this. And it puzzled me for a little bit. And like the Grinch, I sat with my puzzler until it was sore and got a salve for it, a little ointment, but the puzzler is no longer sore anymore. And it struck me that I realize now why it hasn't inflamed you the way I thought it would. You've already known this for years. But here's the thing that's notable in this, as DNI Gabbard is getting ready to finish her tenure.
3: I'm releasing never-before-seen communications and documents that expose exactly how Fauci worked with politicized career leadership in the intelligence community to suppress the truth about his actions.
2: His truth about his actions. And I understand, everything during COVID, I know it seems so long ago, everything in COVID was about Dr. Fauci. Everything came through Dr. Fauci. If you question Dr. Fauci, remember he said, I am science. And if somebody went against his dogmatic approach as to what would be efficacious in perhaps curing somebody of SARS-CoV-2, they were summarily fired. None of these questions were answered. I personally was banned from YouTube for 6 months because I had Dr. Paul Marek on after he had founded the COVID-19 Critical Care Alliance. But he had at one point been the most preeminent emergency care physician on the planet. And then he was summarily fired by his employer. When that didn't shut him up, they took away his medical license, and he and his partners went out and actually had to work off of a Native American reservation to still do medicine, to heal sick people. Yeah, there are some Native American reservations where you go and you treat sick people. Some you go and play golf. Some have a casino. Everyone's got a specialty somewhere. But Dr. Fauci...
4: Oh, information laundering is really quite ferocious.
2: It is.
4: Since takes some lies and makes them sound precocious by saying them in Congress or a mainstream outlet. So disinformation's origins are slightly less atrocious.
2: Or get CIA agents to say you're...
4: It's how you hide a delighted lie. It's how you hide a delighted
2: lie. Oh, we've got 21 signatures from intelligence directors saying the Steele dossier is true. There's a bigger, aside from just the politics of, oh, he's not one of us, and the uniparty rallying to get rid of Trump, and you, because you dared to think that you had some say in your governance, and look at what's happening all the way down onto the local levels. School boards and disarray. Local general assemblies in disarray all over the idea that we should just decide at some point. And this is the secret sauce, is you must decide. You will have to hold an election to get rid of the U.S. Constitution. And stick a pin in this, because there's a fear that I have, especially watching some of the Marxists build up towards the July 4th celebration. I get very worried, especially after watching Barack Obama's speech outside of the Death Star. I mean, the Obama presidential Death Star.
5: Beware, behold the power.
2: I still think it looks like a prison, but it's one of those urban high-rise prisons. That's okay, too. We all have our aesthetics. But as I was watching his address and some of the goings-on there, I realized we're approaching that moment when you will be asked to cast a vote as to whether or not to convene a constitutional convention. And don't be fooled. It's not the same Article 5 convention that I talk about. They are going to convene a constitutional convention. Once we get past the 250th anniversary, Barack Obama's statements yesterday about the failings of the founders. We played the clip ad nauseum. I'm not going to give him more run, but he talked about what you didn't hear. All right. Well, when we come back from the news at 1:30, I'll play it for you. If you didn't hear Barack Obama during the opening of the Death Star yesterday, talking about the failings of the fathers, founding fathers. We're coming up on it. Maybe not this year, maybe not next year. If Congress flips, it might actually start being a thing. Maybe a commission to study. Maybe funded by the Obama Foundation, now that they have this Death Star, office building to work out of. Eric Holder will lead the charge, as he has with the gerrymandering and the breaking down of our democratic processes, under the banner, of course, of saving our democratic processes, because if he says he's saving our democratic processes, well, he wouldn't be lying, would he? He was the attorney general. They don't lie to citizens. Except all the time. See the Tony Fauci case. It goes on, Fox News reporter.
6: The documents show intelligence officials weighing the lab leak theory as early as March of 2020. One official wrote that policymakers were hearing claims the virus was, quote, genetically engineered. Another asked, it's possible it could have been engineered, right? Gabbard points to whistleblower allegations that intelligence analysts who supported the lab leak theory, well, they face professional consequences and retaliation. The documents also focus on U.S. taxpayer-funded COVID research tied to China. According to the records, EcoHealth Alliance received funding from the National Institutes of Health for a project called, quote, Understanding the Risk of Bat Coronavirus Emergence. The documents identify the Wuhan lab as a research partner and show at least $66,500 in U.S. grant money was spent in China.
2: So it's that's a funny part, because we have millions and millions of dollars ever since Barack Obama. Is this, do you know if there's a section in his Death Star about this whole thing? So he, gets out Rose Garden. I'm here to issue an executive order. No more gain-of-function research in the United States. Boom. What?
7: 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I'm Teddy Savage, National Lead Trainer for Planet Fitness, and the American Heart Association recommends that we all get at least 150 minutes of moderate aerobic activity in a week's time. 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
14: ABC News, I'm Chuck Sievertson. Update on the Iran-U.S. talks in Switzerland that were supposed to happen yesterday but were postponed. From ABC's Selena Wang.
15: At the 11th hour, the White House putting pause on plans for Vice President J.D. Vance to travel to Switzerland for the next round of talks. That's for the crucial next phase to determine the future of Iran's nuclear program. A U.S. official now tells us that Special Envoy Steve Witkoff is headed to Switzerland, where Jared Kushner is expected to join him, but the timing for these talks is still unclear.
14: Latest Israel-Lebanon ceasefire apparently interrupted, with Lebanese civil defense saying Israeli drone and missile attacks have killed 16 people with 12 others wounded. The FBI offering a $25,000 reward for an arrest in Kansas City interstate shootings. Police say Oscar Sanchez Munoz shot 5 people, killing 1. Flash flooding emergencies continue across parts of the South after violent storms. This is ABC News.
16: From the LI News Radio Weather Center, for today, a sunny Saturday, high about 83. A little breezy, got a west wind around 18 miles per hour, gusting as high as 30 miles per hour. Mostly clear tonight, low 63. Tomorrow, Sunday, increasing clouds and a high of 84. On Sunday night, partly cloudy, low 65. Monday, showers, possible thunderstorms and a high of 76. Monday night, showers and thunderstorms, low 67. From the LI News Weather Center, I'm Jim Tice.
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0: Local and corporate controlled is still corporate controlled. This is Independence from Virginia. 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
1: The second issue is a false accusation that I tried to cover up the possibility that the virus originated from a

0: Excuse me. Actually, we do have a pill that would cure that. This song must have been written by the National Institute of Health and Infectious Diseases, because we do have pills that cure your ills. We have all kinds of them, but we're not in that business anymore. This email from Charisse, JT in the morning radio at gmail.com. She says, why would Dr. Fauci lie about all these things? Why would he force us to get shots? Why would he cover up all these things? That's what I don't understand. And now that it seems like Dr. Fauci is in the center square of Tulsi Gabbard's release, why? That's the question, not that, it's why. Well, first and foremost, to protect Obamacare. What? So Obamacare is built on the premise that you have to buy, or you have to be offered insurance to purchase, and you have to buy it. Some of you understand what assigned risk means in terms of auto insurance. If you're listening up on Long Island, I don't know if they still do this or not, but when I was a kid in Queens, the insurance companies had to offer even a 16-year-old first-time driver an insurance policy of some note. And it was called something along the lines of assigned risk. And the insurance companies were taking a risk on a driver that they wouldn't normally have insured. It was much higher risk of getting into a crash, having a claim filed against them, that kind of thing. So it cost more, yeah. It cost more. There were subsidies available from the state about it because the state was mandating it because they wanted everyone to have automobile insurance. Well, Obamacare is the same thing. Once we voted for it and we got to read it, I said, this sounds familiar. This sounds like the New York State requirements for automobile insurance. Doesn't require you to get anything more than a policy qualified under the government's arms. So we complied with it wasn't a law until John Roberts said it was a law, or we paid the fees and the penalties on our taxes, or we committed a federal felony and lied on our tax forms about having them. And there have been people who have been arrested and tried for it. And so now in comes SARS-CoV-2. And there's a couple of reasons this cover-up has to be so big. Number one, we paid for it. You remember Barack Obama's famous, well, you didn't build that? Not so much with COVID. With COVID, we did build that. Or at least we paid the subcontractors to build that. Unlike President Obama, who hasn't paid the contractors to build the Death Star, the Obama Presidential Museum. So we've already paid the Wuhan Institute of Virology. As I said, going into the news, there was that strange press conference, Obama in the Rose Garden. Oh, I've just signed an executive order. We're not going to do gain-of-function research in the United States anymore. And I remember actually having to go and look it up. I had to call medical friends and I said, what exactly is gain of function research? I've never heard of it before. Never mind, thought it was a big enough problem for the president to have a Rose Garden announcement that he was stopping it all. And then the U.S. Infectious disease money starts going to the Wuhan Institute of Virology to conduct gain-of-function research. You want to know a fun fact? There were a couple of other labs that were also doing gain-of-function research for us because we weren't going to do it in the United States. They were in Ukraine. I think they're piles of rubble now, along with all the records in there. So we start paying for gain-of-function research to create a bioweapon. Because bioweapons, much to your surprise, and Dr. Robert Malone, who comes to this later, Dr. Robert Malone's just out there running his farm in Central Virginia, comfortable in the fact that he has written his name into the history books as to pioneer the use of mRNA mapping to help create targeted cancer treatments and is saving lives every day because of it. Happy as a clam, not realizing he's going to get dragged into this morass. But as DNI Gabbard is releasing documents, much more important documents from where I sit than anything involving the names Jeffrey or Epstein. You can disagree, but this is a bigger fish. So we're told all this, that this new virus, we don't know, oh, it came off of a cruise ship in Seattle. Look up the history. The first cases of Americans with SARS-CoV-2 were from a cruise ship that docked in Seattle. So Dr. Fauci now is out there saying we need to, you know, get a handle on this. And it institutes the nationwide lockdowns, shuts down the entire U.S. economy, throws millions of Americans into dark depression, destitution, creates billions of dollars in fraud in Florida and Portsmouth, Virginia, Louis Lucas. More fraud than all the Somali immigrants could possibly do together were because of the COVID monies that were just being cranked out of the Fed, just absolutely devastating the value of the dollars that we had, that we had worked for. We were just getting funny money. And the perversions of our voting systems, do I go on, and all the things that are connected back to SARS-CoV-2. This is why it's a bigger story than anything Jeffrey Epstein's involved in, as heinous as the acts on Epstein Island were. And this is just the beginning of it. Fauci's connection to the lab now puts our government on the invoice for the thing that maybe killed a bunch of people, but certainly is connected to the profits of several pharmaceutical companies, right? And yet it's Donald Trump who's constantly trying to make money with his government. Huh, funny that. Pardon me. This is all because under Obamacare, the insurance companies were forced to take on clients they would not have taken on otherwise, because they had gaslighted us into believing that health care insurance was the same thing as health care. Unseen Svengali-like manipulation of the language, not seen again until somebody convinced the majority of college students that Hamas was just an indigenous people trying to fight back for, you know, I don't know, Little Bighorn. And they were just a marginalized society. No, not terrorists. Terrorists is a mean word. Marginalized society. We like that word. And the insurance company said to the government, hold it, you made us take on all these clients and they're all showing up at the hospital with this bug and it's costing us a fortune. Do you know how much a respirator costs per hour to operate? We don't want to have to pay it. So then Dr. Fauci goes into vaccine mode. First it's the vaccine, then it's all the booster shots. And you know what those do? They don't protect you from COVID. They protect your insurance provider from having to pay for your COVID treatment if you don't document each and every requested and demanded and required booster shot.
1: 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Heart disease still kills more people in the United States each year than all types of cancer combined. 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
3: ABC News, I'm Chuck Sievertson. Update on the Iran-U.S. talks in Switzerland that were supposed to happen yesterday but were postponed from ABC's Selena Wang.
4: At the 11th hour, the White House putting pause on plans for Vice President J.D. Vance to travel to Switzerland for the next round of talks. That's for the crucial next phase to determine the future of Iran's nuclear program. A U.S. official now tells us that Special Envoy Steve Witkoff is headed to Switzerland, where Jared Kushner is expected to join him, but the timing for these talks is still unclear.
3: Latest Israel-Lebanon ceasefire apparently interrupted, with Lebanese civil defense saying Israeli drone and missile attacks have killed 16 people with 12 others wounded. The FBI offering a $25,000 reward for an arrest in Kansas City interstate shootings. Police say Oscar Sanchez Munoz shot 5 people, killing 1. Flash flooding emergencies continue across parts of the South after violent storms. This is ABC News.
5: From the LI News Radio Weather Center, for today, a sunny Saturday, high about 83, a little breezy, got a west wind around 18 miles per hour, gusting as high as 30 miles per hour, mostly clear tonight, low 63, tomorrow Sunday, increasing clouds and a high of 84, on Sunday night, partly cloudy, low 65, Monday, showers, possible thunderstorms and a high of 76, Monday night, showers and thunderstorms, low 67. From the LI News Weather Center, I'm Jim Tice.
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7: I'm Marvin Williams, lifelong New Yorker, father, veteran, and ordained minister running for Congress in Long Island's 4th District. 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

0: We've cut the cost of radio listening by, hell, it didn't cost anything in the first place. 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

0: Celebrating Pride Month here on First Thing today, and appreciate us so much out there, so much for us to delve into and bask in the glow of Charlie Pride this month. What? Well, prove to me that's not what it's about. Well, I don't know what the San Francisco Giants were doing. I don't play ball anymore. 434-882-4217 is our phone number as we head into Father's Day too. And let's not forget that. I don't think we're going to have time to get the interview I did with Terrace Todd from Project 21. Just a brilliant piece. And he's got he has more about it at nationalcenter.org under the banner Project 21. It's their Black Community Leadership Council there. And you can listen to it. 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Or once you get to the main podcast page, you can follow us through Apple Podcasts or Spreaker or any of those places, because they will tell you when we post the new segments of the show. They're reworked our way of doing it. I was told by somebody who is much younger than I am, I need to stop being so lazy about our podcast if I want anyone to download them and share them. And I need to start like clipping together things of like mind and not leave so much esoterica out there, because we were just posting individual hours of the program, and apparently that's lazy. And you don't like it when some 20-something calls you lazy, do you? No, I don't. There. And I couldn't send him to his room anymore either. There. Andy is hanging on the line at 434-882-4217. Happy almost Father's Day, Andy. How are you doing, sir?
1: I claim three. But
0: there you go.
1: Raised one, only one that was biological. So
0: yeah, fatherhood. Yeah, fatherhood. You've opened a can of gefilte fish here, because to me, fatherhood is not just a biological thing. I know that I wish more biological fathers were taking care of business when it came to having the fun. You know, you have the fun, and then you want to get out of Dodge. And that's not right. And we need our young men to grow up in a world that they understand the importance of fatherhood and not just the biological part of it. And maybe then we wouldn't need to fight the abortionists so much, Andy. But anyway, what brought you to our phones this morning?
1: Well, a couple of things. You know, the title of my day is just R.A. Hoard III of 620 here, Correcting Culture. And one of the things that triggered me, I listened to your podcast, or your broadcast live.
0: Right, you know, so you don't need the podcast.
1: So that I can stay up to date.
0: Yeah, right.
1: But what Robert Tracy, after you pointed me toward him as the way of reporting those horrific crimes, not just the sexual assault, but also, they spent 2 weeks on a 177-foot yacht down in the Caribbean. And I don't think any of this stuff was ever investigated, but Tracy ended up creating an agreement that was signed by 23 regional parties to connect them, to allow them to report the same kinds of things that are popping up in Albemarle County right now.
0: Oh, you're talking about the teachers.
1: Elementary things.
0: Yeah, teachers.
1: Yeah.
0: Teachers touching students. And, you know, and this is an ugly story. We had Noah Coffin, who founded the Tea Party movement out of Albemarle County. We call it Charlottesville County because nobody on Long Island knows where Albemarle is, but they all know who Charlottesville is because we set ourselves on fire once every 6 months to get attention for ourselves. This teacher was arrested for sexual congress with a minor student. And then 10 more parents came out of the woodwork and said, we reported that too. And that's going to be the bigger part of this, is they've already fired the school superintendent who, you know, has been superintendent for like 10 years, but was assistant superintendent for at least 10 more before that. So there are a lot of people who knew a lot of things, that are coming out of the woodwork now about, and these are the people that were telling our parents, you should allow them to have these sexual conversations with your kids. You know, these are the teachers who the trans community, you want to talk about celebrating Pride Month. You know, this, the trans community wants teachers to be the arbiters of whether kids can have sex change operations, not the parents. As a matter of fact, specifically saying you're not supposed to tell the parents about this stuff. Are these the people we want to have having those kind of conversations, Andy? I don't think so.
1: No, I don't think so either. But, you know, I did go to public school, William and Mary first, and I went to the University of Virginia as my other first public school. I did 12 years in a Catholic school, so I got pretty good grounding.
0: You got a balance.
1: And taught Sunday school. Well, you know, I taught Sunday school at the Virginia, or the Episcopal school, or Episcopal church in Virginia. But the thing that I really wanted to keep stressing is, keep your message up. Keep it positive.
0: Yeah.
1: Because, you know, I've learned something every time I listen to your guests and your conversations with people as diverse
0: as very kind.
1: Well, you know, Dr. Clark he's there in Alabama, but he's a vet and he has a farm and he's like found some way to plant chestnut trees.
0: Yeah, found a way. He's invented a way. It's called digging a big hole and putting a chestnut tree in it. That's his new. Right. That's right. The most important PhD in a free society.
1: Enjoy tomorrow.
0: Oh, thank you, sir.
1: I'm struggling physically a little bit. So
0: contact with your people and everything else. Well, you have a wonderful Father's Day, Andy, and thank you for the call and the kind words.
1: Too.
0: Thank you very much. And for you as well, I hope you have a great founding Father's Day as well. Sorry, Mr. Obama, we believe the founding fathers were imperfect, but they got it, didn't they?
2: Adams, Mason, Franklin, Gary, Ames, and Washington.
0: You didn't build that. I don't think so.
2: Rutledge, Hancock, Wilson.
0: Who are all these old white guys anyway?
2: Sherman, Adams, Hall, and Rodney Penn, and Dickinson.
0: Sacrificed everything they had.
3: The man who signed the Declaration of Independence and the 37 who signed the Constitution.
2: And here's to you, Mr. Jefferson. We all miss you more than you will know.
0: Right from Charlottesville, who wanted to get back here 250 years ago.
2: Mr. Madison, heaven help these fools that legislate rights away.
0: You want to understand how the founding was magical? Read, there's a book called Founding Rivals. It's about Madison and Monroe and Patrick Henry and George Mason and the battle over the Bill of Rights. It's one of the most important parts, and they hated each other, and they gave us the Bill of Rights. Enjoy Father's Day. So long, and thanks for all the fish.
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7: Live from the LI News Radio studios in the heart of Islip at Long Island's MacArthur Airport. From the city to the tips of the North and South Fork, all the news from our island in one place. 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
9: ABC News, I'm Chuck Sievertson. Amid cleanup from violent storms, flash flooding emergencies, and watches continue across parts of the South, rain from Texas to Louisiana and elsewhere, And for folks in the plains, this from ABC News forecaster Samara Theodore.
6: Through your Saturday afternoon into the evening by 7 p.m., we could see destructive wind, large hail, and the threat for tornadoes. So please be vigilant. Please be mindful. Please be careful.
9: With Iran-U.S. talks stalled, two people are on the move, says ABC News White House correspondent Selena Wang.
10: A U.S. official now tells us that Special Envoy Steve Witkoff is headed to Switzerland, where Jared Kushner is expected to join him, but the timing for these talks is still unclear.
9: The latest on the Israel-Lebanon ceasefire, Lebanese civil defense saying Israeli drone and missile attacks have killed 16 people with 12 others wounded. Highway shootings of five people in Kansas City with one dead lead the FBI to offer a reward for the arrest of Oscar Sanchez Munoz. This is ABC News.
11: From the LI News Radio Weather Center, for today, a sunny Saturday, high about 83. A little breezy, got a west wind around 18 miles per hour, gusting as high as 30 miles per hour. Mostly clear tonight, low 63. Tomorrow, Sunday, increasing clouds and a high of 84. On Sunday night, partly cloudy, low 65. Monday, showers, possible thunderstorms, and a high of 76. Monday night, showers and thunderstorms, low 67. From the LI News Weather Center, I'm Jim Tice.
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Well, hello, everybody. Welcome back to History Island. And, of course, we're talking a little bit about Father's Day here because it's coming up on Sunday. And that was the great Stevie Wonder and that beautiful song he wrote, Isn't She Lovely, all about his beautiful newborn daughter. I think before we go any further, I'm going to play one more great Father's Day song. And that one's going to be by... Well, everyone, I think, whether you've heard him or not, knows John Lennon. So let's hear Beautiful Boy by John Lennon.

Oh, yeah, the great John Lennon. 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A lot of people know him, too. You know, Father's Day, it's all about your father, and it's a day to honor our dads and the love of our dads. I know my own father, he was good to us. He never made us suffer all the indignities that he did during his life. When he was a young guy, early 1900s, he lived in New York City. His father was the landlord in a building, and my father had to load the coal in the furnace every day. He had brothers who beat him up and a father who beat him up who was drunken. And he went through some very rough times as a kid. But he came out of all that, and he raised us. And he treated us with love, and we understood what love was from mom and dad. We all celebrate Mother's Day, but of course Father's Day, big holiday, because, well, the father was, for many of us, one of the real key figures in our life who helped us become what we became, you know. And all I can do is really say he's gone now, but I can say, thank you, Dad. We love you. And give my father all the love that he deserved because he brought us along. And I'm here today partly because of my dad. So anyway, we got a great show for you. A lot of events are going on in Long Island. A lot of really good things. And, well, we're going to talk about those things, and we're going to come back and talk about a few events on Long Island, a little more Father's Day stuff. Thanks a lot, everybody. Welcome. 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Come on back after the break.

0: Hi, my name is Mike Cueva.
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7: Hey, welcome back, everybody. Before I go any farther in the show, like I tend to want to always do, I want to thank my great staff, and I could not do this show without them. So, for example, we have the great John Gifford, our producer. Hey, John, how are you? And our research director, Janet Rishbeta. She's also our announcer, also known as Janny. And, of course, Jerry Crossan, great contributor to the show, my partner over at the Vanderbilt. Hey, Jerry. So, thanks to everybody. And sometimes Zach Johnston as our producer, he fills in for John sometimes. Thanks to everybody for being here. What happened to this? Sorry, I'm having a little difficulty. The thinking is that it's Father's Day coming up, and maybe what you could do, if you got your dad around still and you want a good event to go to, that'll be fun, take your dad to a Long Island Ducks game. The Long Island Ducks play over at the ballpark on 3 Courthouse Drive in Central Islip. This weekend, they will be facing the Lancaster Stormers at that Fairfield Properties ballpark. They always have a good weekend. It's always a lot of fun. It's very affordable to go to Duck Stadium. And that's one of the nice things. And there is the duck. And so if you want to get in touch with them, let's see, Saturday night they're going to have fireworks. So if you go to Saturday's game before Father's Day, that's fireworks night, a great Major League fireworks display every night there. Also, that's going to be the same night that we have the big event going on, hosted by JVC Broadcasting, an all-day concert and a night, great Grucci fireworks at night over at Bald Hill Amphitheater. And that's going to be a nice all-day event. It's free. You have to call up JVC to find out about tickets. But I think you might need tickets to go to the concert, for example. But they can let you know about that. By the way, if you do want to get in touch with the Ducks beforehand, you can give them a call on the phone. Of course, you can look them up online. You can call them on the phone at 631-940-3825. So the Long Island Ducks, they got some great stuff going on this year. New owner for the team, Frank Bolton, sold it. We'll have them on sometime soon to talk about that fact. And, yeah, so go check them out. They're, let's see. They're a good, good team. Lot of fun to go to see their events. So we have a lot of events that are going on this weekend. For example, Jamesport Farm Brewery Car Show. That's going to be on Father's Day, Sunday, June 21st, at the Jamesport Brewery. Great place to go to anyway. And that's going to be from 11 to 4. And they're located at 5873 Sound Avenue in Riverhead. And if you want to talk to them before that event, you can give them a call at 631-779-2133. Or you can go online and look up the Jamesport Brewery, which is a really nice place to go to. We've been there many times ourselves. It's a really fine day out there. So that's another great event you can go to. Also, we always do Long Island history, but I do want to give a little congratulations to our great New York Knicks. New York Knicks basically swept their way right through the playoffs. Swept every team. Finally, they lost one game at the end. And they really had some close, really exciting games. We want to thank Jalen Brunson, a New York superstar right now, for all of the amazing play. There's never been a playoffs quite like that that I've seen in my life. And it's been, well, 53 years since the Knicks won the championship. But there they are, the champions of basketball right now, the New York Knicks. A big congratulations to them. And we want to thank them for that. Hang on, I'm having a little technical problem with my monitor here. And but anyway, we're going to move on. So we have a lot of events, like I said, that are going to go on this weekend. And let me give you a couple of them. Let's see. We have the Jamesport Brewery. The other one's sticking to it, so I can't quite tell you what it is right now. Oh, there we go. How about the Father's Day Car Show? Featuring an incredible lineup of classic cars, local vendors, live music, food trucks, axe throwing, and more. That's all at Jamesport this weekend. So that's a great, great event. And you can go check that one out yourself. Oh, let's see what else we got here. We've got a lot of notes. One of the things we wanted to tell people about, before we have any guest on for the show, is your Empire Pass. Costs $80 this year for an Empire Pass. Saves up to $10 per car at 6 Long Island beaches, including Moses, Montauk Point, Jones Beach, of course. Also grants free entry to most state parks in the state. So that's a really good one to have. You can also get a Suffolk County Green Card, $30 for residents. It offers reduced admission to Suffolk County beaches like Smith's Point, Cupsog. Discounted cards are also available. You just could give them a call and check that out, Suffolk County. A Nassau County Leisure Pass is $32 this year, residents only, and it reduces the fee for Nickerson Beach and Lido from $13, and that's from $35. So that's quite a change. Anyway, let's see now. So those are some really good events that we have going on. Long Island Game Farm's having a good event. Long Island Game Farm's having the Songbird Sessions concerts this summer. That's a series of concerts. And the next one is going to be Martha Spencer and the Wonderland Band, July 19th. It's really good. That's going to be great. And also another one, July 26th, the Guthrie Family Singers. Excuse me. The Guthrie Family Singers are nieces and nephews of the great Arlo Guthrie, of course, the son of Woody Guthrie, the classic folk songwriter. That's going to be the family. They've all done concerts together over the years at times. That'll be July 26th at the Long Island Game Farm. I don't have their phone number today, but you can get in touch with them online and give them a call. Wait a second. I found it hidden on my notes. They're in Manorville, and it says 489 Chapman Boulevard is their address, and you can call them at 631-878-6644. Okay, that's a great, great event. Hang on, I got to try to get my monitor fixed here and see what we can do. And anyway, so let's see. Let's go on with the next thing. Sorry, I'm at a loss here without my monitor working. And we'll try to get that fixed in the next minute or so. Anyway, it's that time of year. Summer's coming. And, all kinds of events are going on all over Long Island. And, I have a tech in here. Actually, it's our hero. Mr. John Gifford is coming and fixing our monitor so that it all works and that we know what time it is and what some of our information is. I'll let you know when it's fixed. So anyway, there's a lot of events. Every weekend, take Dad out for something. Every weekend is full of events, and it's getting to be summer. You know, summer is one of the greatest places in this country to be is Long Island, because Long Island is like a summer paradise. It's an amazing place. There's concerts every weekend. There's a whole series of Jones Beach concerts, of course, that are coming up. And, we're not going to give you that list today, I don't think, but, that's going to be happening all summer. Really good people playing there. And we're going to give you a lot of the, we're going to give you the list of those. Also, by the way, at Bald Hill Amphitheater, our own JVC Broadcasting is hosting some good concerts too. And we always host some good country concerts and a few other things. As you know, we're all celebrating America 250, and that's a big, big event. And when I get a chance, I just was handed an event thing on this. And there's all kinds of stuff to tell you about that is going to happen at Bald Hill. Bald Hill, we go there generally most years and we see the fireworks there. A little easier than going to do the Jones Beach. Certainly easier than going to do the fireworks in Manhattan, which are really hard to do now. But anyway, so you're listening to History Island, 103.9 LI News Radio. I'm Dale Spencer, your host, and we will be right back after this break.
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8: ABC News, I'm Chuck Sievertson. Amid cleanup from violent storms, flash flooding emergencies, and watches continue across parts of the South, rain from Texas to Louisiana and elsewhere. And for folks in the plains, this from ABC News forecaster Samara Theodore.
9: Through your Saturday afternoon into the evening by 7 p.m., we could see destructive wind, large hail, and the threat for tornadoes. So please be vigilant. Please be mindful. Please be careful.
8: With Iran, U.S. talks stalled. Two people are on the move, says ABC News White House correspondent Selena Wang.
10: A U.S. official now tells us that Special Envoy Steve Witkoff is headed to Switzerland, where Jared Kushner is expected to join him. But the timing for these talks is still unclear.
8: The latest on the Israel-Lebanon ceasefire. Lebanese civil defense saying Israeli drone and missile attacks have killed 16 people with 12 others wounded. Highway shootings of five people in Kansas City with one dead lead the FBI to offer a reward for the arrest of Oscar Sanchez Munoz. This is ABC News.
11: From the LI News Radio Weather Center for this afternoon, sunny skies and highs to a breezy 84. Westerly winds steady at 10 to 15, gust to 30 miles per hour. Winds are light, skies are clear into your Saturday night with lows to a mild 66. Sunny and pleasant for Sunday. Tomorrow's highs return to 85. With partly cloudy, dry skies Sunday night, low 66 degrees. From the LI News Weather Center, I'm TJ Matthews.
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7: 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So anyway, whenever I want to get my car fixed, it always goes to the same place, and that's the Taurus Auto Center. They're located at 400 Portion Road, Lake Ronkonkoma, New York. Austin and Frank run the place. They're great, great mechanics, know exactly what they're doing. They can fix your car no matter what kind of car it is. And you can get in touch with them at 631-981-8976. They do all kinds of work. So just, you can go with them. You're never going to go wrong with Austin and Frank. Okay, now, our other sponsor, who I'm involved with for a long time, is the Long Island Music and Entertainment Hall of Fame. They're located at 97 Main Street in Stony Brook, New York. And, of course, the big exhibit this year at the LIMHOF, or the Long Island Music Hall of Fame, Music and Entertainment Hall of Fame, I should say, is the exhibit Everybody Loves Raymond. It's an exhibit everybody loves, to put it mildly. It's the entire set of the Everybody Loves Raymond show with many of the original props from the show in the exhibit. And you can go in and you can sit on the couch and have pictures taken. You can sit in Frank's chair and have your picture taken. And you can see all the amazing things and the bios of all the characters on the show. A lot of background information. It's really pretty amazing. And of course, if you go to the Long Island Music and Entertainment Hall of Fame on a Sunday to see it, they're open Wednesday through Sunday, by the way, and you can get in touch with them at 631-689-5888. And Sundays, they always have a great live concert of a local Long Island band, and always one that plays original music and is Long Island-based, and really great bands, handpicked by Barry, our general manager. They do a really great job. So, again, if you want more out of them, give them a call, 631-689-5888, the Long Island Music and Entertainment Hall of Fame. Okay, so thanks a lot for that. Now, next, we're going to have on, well, we got some big events going on at Jones Beach coming right up. So we're going to talk to Kara Hahn. Kara is the Deputy Regional Director for New York State Parks, and she can give us a fill-in on what's going on for 4th of July. Well, hello, Karen. How you doing tonight?
22: Hi. Thank you so much for having me, Dale. My name's Kara. I'm the Deputy Regional Director, as you said, for New York State Parks here on Long Island. That's Nassau and Suffolk County. And between the two counties, we have 33 state parks. And we've been planning for more than 2 years for this semi-quincentennial celebration that is so exciting to be a part of. I don't know about you or your listeners, but I remember the bicentennial 50 years ago. And it was just memorable events like carnivals and parades and so much fun. So everything that we are planning, everything that the counties are planning and the towns and the villages are all to make this celebration of the United States of America's 250th anniversary memorable. not only for us in our generation, but for the young ones who are going to, 50 years from now, remember what we did to celebrate this. So we are so excited for 4th of July weekend, of course. And we have the four-leaf air show at Jones Beach. Usually the air show is held over Memorial Day weekend. This year we had a big change just for this 4th of July celebration. So the air show over 4th of July weekend will be held on Sunday the 5th and Monday the 6th for that weekend. On the 4th of July itself, we will have the four-leaf fireworks at Jones Beach State Park, July 4th fireworks at Jones Beach. And so we're really excited. It's going to be 3 days of excitement and thrills of all kinds.
7: Yeah, like we've gone to some of the fireworks displays at Jones Beach, and they're always spectacular, and we love them. And we've 50 years ago, I was sitting on the shoreline of the Hudson River watching Operation Sail, so I remember that well. And so that's great. So what time is all this going to go on? And what would you suggest to people who are going to go?
22: So on the 4th of July, the four-leaf America 250 fireworks at Jones Beach starts at 9:30 p.m. It's a 25-minute fireworks display. People come to the beach for beach bathing on 4th of July, and some of them leave, and some of them stay for the fireworks. If you're coming, get there early, because you don't want to be caught on any of the parkways as the fireworks are happening. So I would suggest getting there. If you're not coming to enjoy the sand, the surf, or the boardwalk, and are just coming for the fireworks, you know, I'd give yourself a few hours just to avoid all the traffic.
7: Oh, that's right. And I know for safety reasons, they always kind of block the parkway off, and there is no place to pull over and watch this if you're on the parkway when it starts.
22: Absolutely.
7: You know, so get yourself into one of the parking lots. And what time is admission charge at the beach until that night? Is it? It doesn't go all the way up to fireworks time, right?
22: No, and you're catching me with a question. I'm going to try to get some answer while we're talking because I don't remember what time the U.S. ends. I'm sorry, the vehicle use ends. But I'll find that out and get it for you.
7: Yeah, sorry. That was a tough surprise one. Definitely.
22: I should know that.
7: Great. So at 9:30, and it's obviously a real spectacular, like it always is, and we've watched it many years in a row, and that's a great way to spend your 4th of July. And then the next 2 days are the air show, right?
22: Yes, the four-leaf air show at Jones Beach. Really exciting this year. Of course, we have the U.S. Navy Blue Angels who will headline the event. But because this is sort of an international celebration of our, anniversary, 250th, we have an incredible lineup with American and international performers. And so for the first time in 8 years, the Canadian Forces Snowbirds are going to take to the skies over Jones Beach. We also have the Royal Air Force Red Arrows, who will make their New York debut as part of our air show lineup. The British Army Parachute Display Team, the Red Devils, are going to jump alongside the U.S. Army Golden Knights Parachute Team during the show. And it's just really exciting. The show takes place between 10 a.m. and 3 p.m. And again, like I said, on Sunday, July 5th and Monday, July 6th. The $10 per car parking fee is in effect for that time period. So and arriving early is very important, especially, you know, on the really beautiful days. It fill up early and they close the parkways if that happens.
7: Oh, right. Like actually last weekend with the heat wave, I heard that at Robin Moses. There was such a traffic jam. The parkway was bumper to bumper for miles.
22: Yeah, sometimes.
7: Yeah.
22: We have great, online social media with, of hearing about the traffic. We have a Four Leaf Air Show app that you can download. You know, you search for Four Leaf Air Show in the Apple Store or the Play Store. And we also have our, I think you referenced it earlier, our New York Parks Explorer app, which is really cool if you're even just a parkie. It has each of our parks, all of the 251 across the state. You can download trail maps and et cetera. But if you favorite Jones Beach, you will get all the alerts about traffic and everything. And the Four Leaf Air Show app as well. You'll get everything you need to know about the air show on the Four Leaf Air Show app.
7: Oh, good. So people who want to go online and find out about all of this, the apps are there for them to get all this information.
22: Yes, absolutely. Mm-hmm. And, you know, I want to thank Governor Kathy Hochul and the legislature. We have a statewide 250th Celebration Commission that has been at work for a number of years, and that we're helping to make all of our programming around the 250th possible. You know, you're a history show here, and we have so many programs available to residents. We also have displays that educate our visitors about the Revolution. About the signers of the Declaration that were from New York. Most people don't know how many people signed the Declaration, 56.
7: That's right.
22: How many from New York?
7: Oh, I believe it was something like 28, if I remember right.
22: There were four signers from New York for the Declaration of Independence. And can you name the one from Long Island? I'm sure you can.
7: Let's see. His name was Willie Floyd.
22: Right. I knew you were going to know that one. The other four from New York, which were all Long Island. I hope you don't mind me mentioning that.
7: No, please do.
22: Philip Livingston, Francis Lewis. You've probably heard of the Boulevard.
7: Sure.
22: Lewis Morris. And so, you know, we have educational displays at many of our parks talking about all this history. And when you think about it, when you think about the fact that Long Island was occupied by the British and the Patriots, the rebels, had the underground Culper spy network that really helped Washington win the war. And, you know, there are exciting stories to tell, and there's so many are being told through all of these 250th events that are happening across Long Island. I know Suffolk County has done a tremendous job in trying to, like, get all those events together and put them online so you can find what's happening. And State Parks has been a part of that, and we're proud to be. And, you know,
7: as you guys should be, considering that Long Island and New York, New Jersey for that matter, too, were so important in the Revolution and everything that happened there.
22: Absolutely, and that's why George Washington came here, to thank everyone who helped him win the war. And, you know, our signature event being that 4th of July weekend, we are celebrating. It's going to be so much fun, the spectacular show in the skies, day and night, and just exciting to welcome everyone who wants to come.
7: Yep, because America, everyone I think knows this, but I believe in my heart, America, the greatest country in the world, and the history of America, the fact that we still are so strong and have survived and came through that revolution is an amazing fact.
22: Absolutely, absolutely. We should be so proud of our role, Long Islanders. Long Island strong. We helped make it happen.
7: Yes, you know it. You know it. And, of course, every fall we do Three Village Historical Society does a lot of things about the Culper Spy Ring. So we're going to have them on in the fall. There's the big festival up there, which I will talk on a future program about, that happens every year. But, happy birthday, America, 250 years. It's an amazing, amazing anniversary.
22: And I got an answer for you. On 4th of July through the fireworks night, they collect the fee until about 9 o'clock.
7: Oh, okay, till about 9, right.
22: And it's $10 a car, and you can fill your car.
7: Yeah, so, fill your car with people, right. And $10, honestly, affordable for most people for an event like that.
22: Absolutely. And you mentioned it earlier. If you have your Empire Pass, it's free.
7: All right. Still that day. It's still free, right? That's not like a separate admission.
22: Correct.
7: Right, so get your Empire Passport. I know I've had it many years in a row, and it's wonderful if you like to go to the beach because you can go as many times as you want. And you could go back and forth from Robin Moses to Jones Beach, for example, and go to both in the same day.
22: You can. Mm-hmm. It's right there, and, you know, on the North Shore, Sunken Meadow, and we have so many beautiful beaches, and like you mentioned, Montauk already, and then we have Orient Point. So there's a whole list. Download the New York State Parks Explorer app and check them all out.
7: By the way, I would suggest to people for the first time in a long time, I went out to Orient State Park to the beach. What a beautiful beach that is. That is a really beautiful park.
22: Really, it's really a hidden gem.
7: Yes, it is.
22: Yeah, and it the beach that overlooks the Peconic Bay there, and it's right before you get to the ferry, and it just is really special. 2 mile entrance roadway that you have water on either side. It's just spectacular.
7: And the birds flying all around you, all the wildlife you see on that road, even during the daytime when you go to that beach. It's
22: it's really a special spot.
7: Well, you know, Long Island is a summer paradise for people. I don't think there's many better places to be than Long Island in the summertime.
22: That's why we're Long Islanders.
7: Yes.
22: We're all about getting to the beach, getting on the water, boats.
7: Boats, beaches, marinas, all of the things, yeah.
22: Absolutely, absolutely. Well, thank you for the opportunity to talk all about it, and we hope everyone listening comes down for the four-leaf air show at Jones Beach or for the fireworks. We're really excited to present it, and we want to celebrate America's 250th.
7: Yeah, you want to celebrate in style. It looks like your phone dropped out there a little bit.
22: I apologize.
7: No, no problem. That's the technology today, right?
22: thank you again.
7: Yeah, we thank you so much for coming on and filling us in on all of that. And, everybody, get yourselves out there because there's some great events for 4th of July. And as usual, Jones Beach is supplying them and New York State Parks, which we love. So thank you so much for coming on, Kara. We'll actually have you on again soon, and we're going to talk a little more about Jones Beach and the history of the parks and all of that. But thanks. You've kind of directed everybody what to do on the 4th and the 5th and the 6th.
22: Absolutely. Thank you.
7: Okay. Thanks for coming on.
22: Thank you for the opportunity.
7: Mm-hmm. So anyway, that was the lovely Kara Hahn, and she is, like I said, Deputy Regional Director for the New York State Parks. And there's the lowdown on where you can go. 4th of July for the fireworks, the 5th and 6th for the air show. A change this year. Remember, that show always was traditionally on Memorial Day. And the Memorial Day weekend, I should say. And now it is going to be, the 5th and 6th. So anyway, let's see, a few events. How about, this is a great Long Island event. Only Long Island has this one that I know of. The Mattituck Lions present the Strawberry Festival, and that is going to be Wednesday, June 17th to Sunday, June 21st, 1105 North Road in Mattituck, New York. Everything strawberry. That's all I can say about that event. It is a wonderful, wonderful event. If you love strawberries, you'll love it. If you don't love strawberries, I think you'll still love it because there's a lot going on there between entertainment and all kinds of food and great things that are going on. Let's see. That one opens it's open Wednesday at 5 p.m., Thursday 5 to 10, Friday 2 to 11, Saturday 11 to 11, and Sunday 11 to 5. So that's Wednesday, June 17th, coming right up to Sunday, June 21st. The Manitouk Lions Club Strawberry Festival, one of the classic Long Island events. We also want to mention right now, we haven't even mentioned it, it's kind of almost gone by, the U.S. Open at Shinnecock Country Club. A great, great event. I worked there a couple of years ago. It's really a lot of fun. A lot of people go. And that's actually practice rounds with today. And this weekend is going to be, I forget what day, but one of the days soon is going to be when the prize cup and the major rounds are done. It's always a great event. It's a sterling, beautiful golf course. So we've covered a bunch of things today. If we've missed it, we're sorry. But there are other events. We'll talk more about them next week. But get ready for Father's Day. Happy Father's Day to all you fathers out there. You're one of the backbones of our society in this 250th anniversary of America. So anyway, be good to each other. Have a great holiday. Enjoy the summer wet-like weather. And thanks a lot.

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1: 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North Shore, South Shore, all the news from our island in one place. 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
4: ABC News, I'm Chuck Sievertson. Iran-U.S. talks are stalled. Iran still affecting gasoline prices, though more oil tankers are reported getting through the Strait of Hormuz. ABC's Andrew Dimpert.
5: The national average for a gallon of regular now sits just under $4 a gallon at $3.92, about 4 cents lower than yesterday and down more than 50 cents from its spring peak when concerns over the war in the Middle East and disruptions to oil shipments sent prices soaring.
4: In several states, Gas Buddy says the average price is over $4.20 per gallon. On the move to Switzerland, where U.S. and Iran talks were postponed yesterday, special U.S. diplomat Steve Witkoff and the president's son-in-law, Jared Kushner. Latest Israel-Lebanon ceasefire has Lebanese civil defense saying Israeli drone and missile attacks have killed 16 people. Folks in the plains warned to be aware this afternoon and early evening for possible destructive wind, large hail, and the threat of tornadoes. This is ABC News.
6: From the LI News Radio Weather Center for this afternoon, sunny skies and highs to a breezy 84. Westerly winds steady at 10 to 15, gust to 30 miles per hour. Winds are light, skies are clear into your Saturday night with lows to a mild 66. Sunny and pleasant for Sunday. Tomorrow's highs return to 85. With partly cloudy, dry skies Sunday night, low 66 degrees. From the LI News Weather Center, I'm TJ Matthews.
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7: 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Once again, thank you for listening to my show. 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

0: If you'd like to be a sponsor of the Chef Charles J Show, give me a call at 631-721-6097. And as always, it is catering season. 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And you can also reach out to me via email through the website. So once again, good evening, Long Island. And I'm bringing the heat straight from the kitchen to your airwaves. You know how we do it. We talk fine dining. We talk modern comfort food. And most importantly, we talk about how you can take everyday ingredients and elevate them to a five-star experience right in the comfort of your own home. So if you're driving down Sunrise Highway or stuck in a little traffic on LE right now, turn that volume up, because today we're going on a journey. We are talking about an ingredient that is probably sitting in the back of your pantry right now, completely unappreciated. We are talking about the art, the history, and the absolute culinary power of tea. Now, before you get into the kitchen secrets, let's talk about where the leaf came from. We have to go back, way back, at 2737 BC in ancient China. Emperor Shennong, who was known as a divine healer, was resting under a wild Camellia sinensis tree. His servants were boiling a pot of drinking water nearby. A gentle breeze kicked up, a few leaves drifted down, and they landed right into the boiling water. The emperor noticed the water changing color. He took a sip, and boom, the world's first cup of tea was born. It started as a medicinal tonic for the elite. Fast forward a few thousand years, the British East India Company gets their hands on it. It becomes a global commodity. And we literally fought the Revolutionary War over the taxes on it. But here's what I want to talk about today. As a chef, I don't just look at tea as something you sip when you have a sore throat. I look at tea as a powerhouse of natural tannins, complex aromatics, and deep, earthy flavor profiles. Today we are bringing tea out of the mug and onto the dinner plate. We got a whole half hour together today, Long Island, and I'm going to give you my personal recipes for a tea-infused glaze that will completely change how you cook pork and poultry. Then we will open up the conversation with my producer and take his cooking questions along in with the show. So all about how tea is used, how to infuse it into desserts, how to make glazes out of it, marination. And this might be a 2 or 3 part show for me to kind of cover all it has to do about tea. So let's talk about black tea specifically, your Earl Grey. And Earl Grey is usually infused with oil of bergamot, which gives this incredible sharp citrusy note. When you combine that with something rich like a pork or duck, magic happens. So here is a recipe we've been playing with that you can easily replicate tonight. So Earl Grey and bourbon glazed pork chops. So here's the base. Brew 1 cup of triple strength Earl Grey tea. Use 3 bags instead of the 1. You want it a dark and concentrated. The reduction: in a small saucepan, mix that hot tea with 1/2 cup of dark brown sugar, a splash of apple cider vinegar for acidity, and a touch of Dijon mustard, and 2 shots of your favorite bourbon. So you want to bring that to a boil and then drop it down to a simmer. Let's reduce that down until it becomes a sticky, gorgeous amber glaze. It should coat the back of a spoon. Now get yourself some thick bone-in pork chops. Season them simply with kosher salt and cracked black pepper. I want you to sear them in a hot pan. If you have cast iron, even better. With a little bit of butter and garlic. In the last 2 minutes of cooking, brush that Earl Grey glaze generously all over those chops. Let it caramelize and bubble. when you bite into that, you got the sweetness of the sugar, the kick of the bourbon, and the richness of the pork. And then, boom, that sophisticated citrus note from the Earl Grey cuts right through it all. It elevates a standard pork chop into something you'd pay $45 for at a high-end bistro. How does that sound? I think that's quite indulgent. That's my producer, you know, is signing the signing of agreement over there. So those are some of the recipes we want to talk about in this show today, and I hope you guys all enjoy it. And what makes Lam Song Shogong unique is that the leaves are traditionally smoke-dried over pine wood fires, right? So this type of tea will help you have a smokiness flavor that is part of Chinese black tea. So if you go to one of those gourmet tea shops, I know there's one in Patrick on the corner. I can't recall the name. I know they're the same owners, I believe, as it is in Port Jeff. I like shopping at those different tea shops and, you know, getting the aroma and the smell of the loose tea to use it, incorporate it into some of my cooking marinations and things like that. So if you get that Lam Song Shogong type of tea, it has a smokiness flavor to it that you incorporate. So here's what you're going to do for the next steak night. We are making a smoky tea dry rub right now. So you want to mix that tablespoon of Lam Song tea leaves and grind them into a fine powder using your spice grinder or a mortar and pestle, whatever one you have. Mix that with 1 tablespoon of kosher salt, 1 tablespoon of dark brown sugar, and 1 teaspoon of garlic powder or granulated garlic like I like to use. 1 teaspoon of granulated onion, and a generous pinch of smoked paprika. Now, you want to rub that heavily into a nice thick ribeye or a New York strip and let it sit in the fridge for about an hour before you cook. When you throw that steak into a hot pan or into the grill, those ground tea leaves form an incredible dark crust. The pinewood smoke flavor infuses directly into the beef, and the natural tannins in the tea actually help tenderize the steak while it is cooking. It gives you that deep, slow smoked barbecue flavor in a fraction of the time. So try that out in the comfort of your home and send me a line on my Facebook and Instagram page of how that this recipe has come out or came out. I hope you like the kind of first half of the show. In the second half, we get more into the tea, what to do with it, maybe a little more history about tea. And if you're in need of a caterer, consider Exquisite Catering Cuisine. 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Let me know that you are listening to the show, and I will greet you. 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
0: 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I'm your host, Chef Charles J. Drayton. And we're spending our Tuesday evening talking about the incredible world of tea. If you missed the first half, we went deep into the history of China's Emperor Shennong. And we broke down how to use Earl Grey and Lapsang Souchong tea to create high-end glazes and a steak rub. But now we are flipping the script, and we're talking about the delicate side of tea. We're talking about the green teas, the herbal teas, and the jasmine teas, and how they play in the world of pastries and desserts. You know, at Exquisite Catering Cuisine and our flagship ECC eatery, right over on 140 River Avenue in Patrick, we are taking classic desserts and giving them a modern twist. One of my favorite techniques is poaching. Most people think of poaching pears or fruit or heavy red wine or a sugary simple syrup, but sometimes wine can overpower the natural, delicate flavor of a fresh piece of fruit. That is where jasmine green tea comes in. Jasmine tea is incredibly fragrant. It is sweet, it is floral, and it's light. So let's talk about a dessert that will absolutely blow your guests away at your next dinner party. Jasmine tea poached pears with a lemon mascarpone. And I love talking to you about ingredients you can get from your local grocery store. You'll find jasmine tea everywhere. You'll find poached pears everywhere. You'll find mascarpone and lemon at every single grocery store. So let's first talk about the poaching liquid. So in a medium saucepan, bring 4 cups of water to a gentle simmer. Drop in 4 or 5 high-quality jasmine green tea bags. Add 1 stick of cinnamon, a single star anise, and a wide strip of fresh lemon peel. Let that seep for about 7 minutes. Then remove the tea bag so it doesn't get bitter. So what does that mean? You want to bring that temperature up to a boil and then turn it off and wait 7 minutes. Let everything seep. Now for the fruit. Peel 4 firm basque pears, but leave the stems on. Stand them upright in the simmering jasmine liquid. Now we're turning that pot back on to a low heat. We're adding the pears into it. Now I want you to cover it up. Let them simmer gently for about 20 to 25 minutes. You want them fork tender, but not mushy. What does that mean? You take a fork, you push it into the pear. If it slowly releases off of the fork, it is ready. Okay. So then pull the pears out and let them chill. Then take that remaining liquid, crank that heat up, and reduce it down with a little bit of honey until it becomes a glossy floral syrup, meaning it can coat the back of a spoon. Now, how do we finish it? You know we love our mascarpone over at the eatery, especially when I make my tiramisu. We do a beautiful blueberry lemon whip mascarpone sometimes for our waffles when we do a waffle special. But for this dessert, take some fresh mascarpone cheese. You want to whip it up with a touch of heavy cream. You can use your KitchenAid if you want to do that or do it by hand. Some vanilla extract or vanilla paste and some of that fresh lemon zest from that lemon you used earlier. Put a beautiful dollop of that lemon mascarpone on the plate. Set that chilled jasmine pear right next to it and drizzle that warm jasmine syrup over the top. It is elegant, it is light, and it's the perfect end to our summer meal. So imagine pairing that with that steak rub ribeye New York strip we talked about in the first half of the show. Then you sit down again for this wonderful dessert with that pear and that jasmine syrup. That is nothing but indulgence for your meal for that day. And then when you come into ECC Eatery, you can say, thank you, chef. I just made myself a wonderful meal from your radio show. And over the last few years, as you know, matcha has taken the culinary world by storm. But a lot of people don't know what matcha actually is. Matcha isn't just a regular green tea leaves steeped in water. Matcha is made from stone ground, specifically grown green tea leaves. You're actually consuming the entire leaf in a powdered form, which gives it this vibrant, emerald green color and a deeply earthy, rich, almost sweet flavor. We've been running a special by making a matcha waffle over the past week or so. And I pair that with a matcha jam. And at the ECC Eater, we are famous for our sourdough. We do our fresh sourdough cookies on Fridays and our cheddar jalapeno loaves sometimes on a weekend. But if you want to experiment with baking at home using matcha, the easiest way to start is with a matcha green tea shortbread cookie. You might see that in an upcoming special that I do over at the eatery. Because shortbread has a very high butter content, it can sometimes be overwhelmingly rich. The earthy, slight bitter undertone of matcha cuts through that butter perfectly. And it gives the cookies a gorgeous, natural green hue that looks stunning on a dessert platter. All you do is take your favorite classic shortbread recipe, flour, butter, powdered sugar, and sift it in 1 to 2 tablespoons of culinary-grade matcha powder right along with your flour. Bake them off as normal or as the recipe reads that you use. Once they cool, dip half of the cookie into a melted white chocolate. The contrast between the earthy green tea shortbread and the sweet creamy white chocolate is an absolute match made in heaven. It's simple, it's beautiful, and it shows your guests that you aren't afraid to play with unique flavor profiles. What do you think about that, Mr. Producer behind the glass over there?
3: I can say you're making me hungry right now. All of that sounds really good. And the fact that you can use tea for so much, that there's a lot of variety in using it to cook, because I never thought to use it to cook. So the fact that there's so much variety is fascinating to me.
0: Yeah, there's a lot you could do with tea. So today we covered a lot of ground. We went from 2737 BC China with the Emperor Shennong all the way to modern-day Long Island kitchens. You talked about using Earl Grey for savory bourbon glazes, lapsang souchong for a smoky backyard steak rub, jasmine tea for the elegant poached pears, and matcha powder to elevate your weekend baking. 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And thank you for spending your Tuesday evening with me, Long Island. 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And if you want to look back on this show, because I did give a lot of information on the show, visit our SoundCloud and type in the search bar Chef Charles J. Drayton. 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
9: ABC News, I'm Chuck Sievertson. Iran-U.S. talks are stalled. Iran still affecting gasoline prices, though more oil tankers are reported getting through the Strait of Hormuz. ABC's Andrew Dimpert.
10: The national average for a gallon of regular now sits just under $4 a gallon at $3.92, about 4 cents lower than yesterday and down more than 50 cents from its spring peak when concerns over the war in the Middle East and disruptions to oil shipments sent prices soaring.
9: In several states, Gas Buddy says the average price is over $4.20 per gallon. On the move to Switzerland, where U.S. and Iran talks were postponed yesterday, special U.S. diplomat Steve Witkoff and the president's son-in-law, Jared Kushner. Latest Israel-Lebanon ceasefire has Lebanese civil defense saying Israeli drone and missile attacks have killed 16 people. Folks in the plains warned to be aware this afternoon and early evening for possible destructive wind, large hail, and the threat of tornadoes. This is ABC News.
11: From the LI News Radio Weather Center for this afternoon, sunny skies and highs to a breezy 84. Westerly wind steady at 10 to 15, gust to 30 miles per hour. Winds are light, skies are clear into your Saturday night with lows to a mild 66. Sunny and pleasant for Sunday. Tomorrow's highs return to 85. With partly cloudy, dry skies Sunday night, low 66 degrees. From the LI News Weather Center, I'm TJ Matthews.
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20: 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Download that LI News Radio app so you never miss a show no matter where you go. Spotlight on Long Island Schools is brought to you by the Nassau Suffolk School Boards Association, serving Long Island School Boards since 1959. I'm your host, Bob Vecchio. Thanks for tuning in to hear about some great innovative programs that are happening in our school districts across Long Island every day. And we are pleased to welcome back the Brentwood School District. I tell people all the time, greatest story unfolding there in Brentwood, really good things happening there. They never cease to amaze me because I know just how hard folks are working and just how many good things are happening within that district. And we're going to learn and get an update on their Graduation Plus initiative. And we'd like to welcome back to the show the superintendent of schools, Ms. Wanda Ortiz Rivera. Wanda, welcome back to the program. Listen, it's been a while. I think the last time we spoke, Graduation Plus initiative was just getting its sea legs, so to speak. So we're excited to hear about the update.
21: Thank you for having us here this morning. And I have to tell you, so many things have happened since the last time that we met. And we're eager to talk to you about this. And this morning, we have also Jaylene Guevara, our student ex officio, that she's going to let us know exactly how she feels and what Graduation Plus has done for her. One of the greatest things that we have done is that we completed a core strategic plan. It's a five-year plan where it really delineates where we're going. When we spoke first, we spoke about our vision, where we're going, and we all have a deep sense of direction. We know where we're going, and we're all going on the same direction. We continue to have the support of our Board of Education. We cannot do this work without them. And I know that you have spoken to some of our board members, and you see how devoted they are to this work and how they believe in our students. And I have a cabinet and teachers that are amazing, and we're all working together to help our students and to ensure that they are graduating, not just with a diploma, with something else with a diploma. And Jaylene will talk to you a little bit later on about, you know, all the accomplishments that she has now and where she's going next and how Brentwood has prepared her for her life beyond the classroom. And she will let you know about that soon. And like I said, I have my cabinet here. We are going with 3 Ds this year. Distinction, a deep sense of purpose, and also distinction, a deep sense of purpose, and also direction. We all know where we're going, and the course strategic plan delineates everything, and we're eager to talk to you about this.
20: All right. And what would you say has been, like, the biggest highlight for you, right? Because Newsday talks about, and they try to define what a successful school is, and, you know, they look at grades 3 through 8 assessments, and that's just a snapshot in time. It's an important piece of the puzzle, but it's not the be-all, end-all. we in the industry, we look at our graduation rates is very important to us, but not only just the rates, our kids crossing the stage, like you're saying, ready for that next step. Is it higher education? Is it right into workforce? Is it enlisting into the military? What has been a highlight for you, and what is some of the key growth factors that you would want the general public to know about Brentwood?
21: Well, last year we graduated 900 students with at least one college credit. And that is amazing, as you see. And we continue to grow that. We have title grants that we're able to pay for this also. So it is not just having students graduate with one credit. We're able to pay for this also. We have a student graduated with 60 college credits, and we continue that trend this year. I have a student that tomorrow I'm going to recognize. She will be graduating with phlebotomy certification and also a nursing assistant certificate. Wow. She will be able to enroll in college, and she will be able to work as a phlebotomist and pay for her college education as well. And that is a highlight that we have here, because our students are leaving us already knowing that they are capable of doing this work. They don't have to continue to explore. We're helping them do that here in school, and to show them that we live in, you know, we believe in them, and they believe in themselves right now, and they know that they can do this work.
20: And for folks who don't know, Brentwood School System is the largest non-city school system in the entire state of New York. Approximately 18,000 students, is that about right?
21: That's correct, and that includes our UPK students.
20: Yeah, so it is a large system, but there's been tremendous growth, tremendous success, and tremendous opportunities for the students there in Brentwood. And you guys are just, listen, I've seen it firsthand. You invited me to your school to see and talk to the students and some of the business students. I think I walked out buying a whole bunch of stuff. I'm not sure what I bought, but they were so good at selling it to me. I did it anyway. Tremendous program opportunities there. And, you know, it takes a tremendous team effort, like you said, all the way through. It starts at the top, but it goes all the way through to faculty, support staff, the custodians in the building, buildings and grounds. I was at the unveiling for that old schoolhouse that you have on the grounds, but it ties the history and the pride, and it gets back to the distinction. So a job very, very well done. And I love watching it from the sidelines, if you will, of all the growth and all the positive things coming out of Brentwood. And the community is so behind you, right? I attended a community hearing about a charter school trying to move into the area. We'll do a whole nother show on that, but that's okay. But the community support that you guys received that night at that hearing was so loud and clear that it really resonated with me that the community is totally all in with what you guys are doing there. And, you know, strong communities make strong schools support strong communities. And that is the fabric of what is happening there in Brentwood. And it is so great to see. So hats off to you, Ms. Ortiz Rivera, because you've done a tremendous job together with your board and strong governance teams, really transform lives through the power of public education. So my hats off to you. I want to welcome to the program Mr. Vincent Leone. He's the director of programs and policy. Now, Vincent, for you, you know, I heard you speak at that hearing, and you just laid it all out, all the opportunities that the kids had. And I'll be honest, I was a little jealous. I mean, there were so many opportunities. I wanted to go back to school and start to take advantage of some of them. Talk to us about a typical course offering that the students there can experience.
1: Well, the typical course offerings, I mean, there are so many things happening across the organization. Elementary, middle, high school, our assistant superintendent is going to speak a little bit about those today. One of my favorite, near and dear to my heart, is LIUNA, and that is our partnership with the Labor Internationals Union North America and Local 66. It is a pre-apprenticeship program, only the second of its kind in New York State. Our students are enrolled in a two-year program. They're going to graduate that program, enrolled members of Local 66, full benefits, making $25, $30 an hour, you know, no college debt. So it's just a tremendous program. So we have our students mixing concrete. We were just at the table talking about, you know, what do these students want to build, because they have so many ideas. So the course offerings are quite literally limitless across the organization. What I'm most proud of in my role as director of programs and policy is implementation. So Ms. Ortiz Rivera, as he suggests, we've developed a five-year course strategic plan. It's one thing to write the plan, relatively easy. It is quite another to implement a course strategic plan in a school district. In a school district where we're already doing so many different things. You know, we analyze 30 to 40 operational plans looking for patterns and trends in what we believed to develop that core strategic plan, but we still have to implement and monitor those 30 to 40 operational plans. We're involved in enormous capital improvements across the entire district. Our district is transitioning to multi-tiered systems of support. There's a staggering array of cultural experiences that make us Brentwood. So the question becomes, how do you implement a core strategic plan without losing who you are? And that's where it's really difficult to implement. We are very strategic here in Brentwood. Didn't ask folks to do too much. We essentially asked people to do two things this year. We asked them to get to know their children, their students, give the students a chance to get to know each other. That's the essence of the I Am We Are Brentwood Initiative. Our uniqueness is really special and should be celebrated. And what we have in common far outweighs those individual differences. Then we ask people to use what you know about children and connect learning to the real world. You know, can you do that? Just do those two things. And then we let them go. We knew that our teachers, our school leaders, were so inventive and brilliant. And what they've done has been absolutely remarkable. So we shrink the change. We've just let people go, do all these amazing things, have incredible bright spots to share. And now what we're doing is we're collecting, organizing, and analyzing all of these implementation dynamics. We're going to reverse engineer it to our plan, all that we said we were going to do, and then that's what's going to inform what we do for year two. We're going to be able to establish true baselines. We'll be able to identify things that are working really well. We'll be able to identify areas we can consider for improvement. That's going to inform resource allocation, professional development, partnerships that we create. Ms. Ortiz-Rivera's plan for implementation and the cabinet to really shrink the change, let our brilliant people do their thing, what they do well, then to collect and inform for year two. I'm extraordinarily proud of that. It's the reason we've been successful where so many for strategic plans simply are not.
20: Well, folks, we are speaking with the Brentwood School District, and we're talking about their Graduation Plus initiative. And there are so many good things happening, so many growth opportunities for students. And when we come back from the break, we're going to speak with the rest of the team. And then the highlight, we're going to speak with the student ex officio school board member to tell their story.
2: 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Want a comment? 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
20: 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Bob Vecchio continuing our conversation with the team from Brentwood about their Graduation Plus initiative. And again, so many opportunities, so many highlights. It's hard to put it into a half-hour show. But I want to go back a little bit, and we'll talk with Ms. Rhonda Young. She's the Assistant Superintendent for Special Services. Rhonda, let's talk about how your end of the business is tying into Graduation Plus initiative and some of the highlights there.
0: Well, I think that Graduation Plus has been really, really good for special education because, you know, typically we would be asking, how are our students included? How are students being included into these opportunities? And now with Graduation Plus, we have expanded opportunities for all students. So it applies to all students. And the focus is not just access to school, but access to pathways, experiences, and real post-secondary outcomes. The question we're asking now is not just are the school children being included, but are they prepared for school after graduation? Or are they prepared to work after graduation? We have, for the first time in New York State, we're involved in a teacher assistant apprenticeship program. The first year, last year, we only had 2 pre-apprentices. This year, we have 12. And we will have 2 certified apprentices at the end of the year. So wow. We're very proud of that. Yeah.
20: That's an amazing program because it's such a workforce shortage and you guys are growing your own.
0: We're growing our own. We actually have a student actually working also as a monitor in one of the schools. So we have TAs, monitors. Now we're moving it to the kitchen staff. So we're really giving our kids opportunities. We hire job coaches that go out into the community and follow our kids in different work, you know, different places that they work at. We're intentional with program development. We increase the awareness to access. We're getting more families involved with OPWDD. In the past, we only had like 25 families connected. Now we're up to over 100 families being connected to OPWDD.
20: Sorry. Yeah. This is why I love talking to Brentwood. I learn something new all the time, and everything that you learn is so, so good. But it starts at the ground level. And I want to welcome Stacy Birdie, Assistant Superintendent of Elementary Instruction. Stacy, talk to me, you know, again, this is a K-12 initiative. It's not just secondary. We hear a lot about the workforce opportunities. Talk to us how you are making sure that it is systematic from day one.
3: Sure. So, Bob, first, before that, I just want to let you know that I agree with what you said earlier. As a Brentwood graduate myself, I am so envious of today's Brentwood. For sure. Man. And one of the many things that we know to be true in Brentwood is that Graduation Plus begins in the elementary schools. So we had a lot of opportunities this year for our students to engage in various career pathways beginning at the kindergarten level. So both of our kindergarten schools engaged in career parades. So on that day, it was just joyous. We were all smiling from ear to ear, you know, walking throughout the school, seeing these 5-year-old children dressed up as police officers, teachers, architects, doctors, nurses. I remember a little boy who was wearing this adorable little coat with like fake oil spill on it, carrying a car and a wrench. And when I asked him, you know, what career are you representing? And he said, a mechanic. And he said, I know I could do that because I'm good at putting things together. So, you know, I was like, well, 5 years old, right? Thinking about his career and what he's good at was really wonderful. And, you know, this day was really special for us because it's not about, you know, children dressing up in costume, but it's really about them, you know, not just thinking about, you know, what do I want to be when I grow up? But really, it's about us providing them with the skills and resources that they need to truly believe that they can be and do anything that they set their sights on. So it was great to see them beginning to see themselves in their future roles, developing an early awareness of, you know, future career and pathways. And that continued into our first through fifth grade, one of our schools, where they had a huge school-wide career day fair. And this was really different from what we've seen in the past, where children created like boards that, you know, that kind of showed, you know, future career, you know, different opportunities. But this was a much more interactive experience. So the principal and assistant principal did a great job, and the school guidance counselor, of bringing in representatives from throughout the community. So whether that were, you know, they were, you know, nail technicians, you know, doctors, mechanics, teachers, bakers, restaurant owners, business developers. And it was a real immersive experience for our children. So they had an opportunity to rotate throughout these classrooms and have these real, like, small group experiences, being able to take part in conversations and ask questions and share a little bit about, you know, their interests and how they could potentially see themselves in this, these future roles. So
20: and this gets back to direction that Mrs. Ortiz Rivera is talking about. You are building direction right from Jump Street so that they see the direction, they see the pathway, and the academics follow along that passion, and you got buy-in. It's terrific. I want to welcome to the program also the Assistant Superintendent for Secondary Education, Mr. Matthew Gengler. Matt, you know, this isn't your father's high school anymore, right? I mean, just amazing things. Give us just a quick couple of minutes, because we want to get to our student board member about the highlights up there at the secondary level.
4: Well, I think one of the themes that's really important, as we touched upon, was growth. And if you're looking at our district, and certainly in secondary, it's the opportunities, but it's more than that. It's a transformation. When you look at Brentwood right now, just in facilities alone, we have state-of-the-art soccer complex. We have a ribbon-cutting ceremony for our brand-new softball complex. We have construction going on. These are some of the things of the opportunities that are waiting for our kids. But that's even just one piece of it. Another part is we're ordering new diplomas, Bob. We need bigger diplomas because now we're increasing the amount of kids who are going to graduate with distinction. We've got over 350 kids with the Seal of Biliteracy. We've got another 200 kids. This year will be our first year for the Civic Seal of Readiness. We have planned pilot to which we have a whole cohort of kids that will be meeting tomorrow to defend their work with members of the community. So wow. When we started a process called Middle School Talks, we invited the community to come into our schools and share their experiences. And those same people have stepped up and will join us as partners in evaluating our student work. It's an incredible opportunity. So when we really talk about growing, it's really symbolic. We've now added grow towers in our middle schools. We've got a state-of-the-art wall to which we have now, using hydroponics, growing lettuce and food that we are actually using in our salad bar across the district. Mm-hmm. Our kids have been intricate in the growing, the monitoring, and the cultivating of this project. And believe it or not, the teacher's name is Mr. Grow. So wow. I'm not making that up.
20: I'm coming for lunch. I'm coming for lunch. I'm telling you. It's just blowing me away. We only have a couple minutes left, and we're going to have you guys back because, again, I can't do a half-hour show at Brentwood. I mean, it's just so many good things. Jalene, you are an ex officio member of the Board of Education. You're a member of the Board of Education and a student there at Brentwood. I'm anxious to hear about your experience and what's been the highlights for you.
5: Yeah, so I've been a student at Brentwood since kindergarten, and Brentwood has truly set the foundation for me. I mean, I, as a senior in high school currently, everything that I have to show for my work that I have dedicated here at Brentwood, it has truly been the graduation plus has truly been the foundation of that. I mean, I have been able to experience programs such as Smart Scholars, and that alone has gotten me to graduate with over 30 college credits, and that's not including APs, and that's not including the early college program that is done through Suffolk. So at this rate, I'm able to graduate with might even lessen the time that I have to get a bachelor's degree that I'm planning to get at the University of Albany and the Albany College. And so this really truly has played into a part of who I am as a person. It has set me to, I've always been an ambitious person. I'm not going to humble myself. I've always been ambitious. I've always been very humble to like dedicated to like growing myself and truly reflecting what Brentwood instills into their students. And I've been able to even go beyond SUNY Farmingdale and these AP classes, and even I got the chance to study because I'm from Brentwood, because I'm from this unique community. I got a chance to go to UCLA in Los Angeles to study American politics for free because of the community that I am.
20: Well, and I'm going to vote for you. I'm going to vote for you for whatever office you're running, because University of Albany turns out more politicians than anybody I've ever seen. Jalene, 30 college credits. I don't know when you sleep, but congratulations. All the best. Enjoy your graduation. And I know we're going to be hearing from you in the future with great things. And I hope you come back and serve your community after you get that education up there at University of Albany. Folks, we've been listening to the folks from the Brentwood School District Graduation Plus Initiative. 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Thanks for tuning in. 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
9: ABC News, I'm Chuck Sievertson. Breaking news about the U.S.-Iran war. After more oil tankers were getting through the Strait of Hormuz and oil and gasoline prices were going down, in the past hour, Iran said it's again closing that transit way. ABC News Chief White House Correspondent Mary Bruce.
10: Iranian State TV says the military has issued an order to shut down the waterway in response to Israel's continued strikes in Lebanon. Lebanon says 16 people are dead after Israeli strikes earlier today.
9: Iran also says it's sending representatives to Switzerland for more talks with the U.S. Switzerland is where special U.S. diplomat Steve Witkoff is headed, and the president's son-in-law, Jared Kushner, is expected to join him. Flash flooding emergencies and watches continue across parts of the South. In the plains, destructive wind, large hail, tornadoes possible, forecasters say. 9 people in critical condition after a collision between 2 passenger trains. In central England, this is ABC News.
11: From the LI News Radio Weather Center for this afternoon, sunny skies and highs to a breezy 84. Westerly winds steady at 10 to 15, gust to 30 miles per hour. Winds are light, skies are clear into your Saturday night with lows to a mild 66. Sunny and pleasant for Sunday. Tomorrow's highs return to 85. With partly cloudy, dry skies Sunday night, low 66 degrees. From the LI News Weather Center, I'm TJ Matthews.
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5: 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Good afternoon. 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I'm your host, Neil Himmelstein. I'm here every Friday at 3 o'clock. And when we talk about our code, we talk about choice, organization, direction, and education. And we've helped hundreds of advisors and clients across the United States with regards to life insurance, disability, long-term care, annuities, and life settlement. And we are completely independent, meaning we don't work for an insurance company. We represent over 35 insurance companies. We work for you, the client that has needs, and we want to give you solutions, not products. Solutions is what it's all about. And if you don't have a financial team of an attorney, accountant, a financial advisor, and an insurance specialist, we'll help you put one together because your plan needs to coordinate with everything you do. And today, I'd really want to talk about survivorship insurance. Not enough is talked about it. As a matter of fact, there's very few companies in the state of New York that even offer this type of insurance. And survivorship insurance is usually based on two people, like a husband and wife. And when they pass, it goes to their children, let's say. So it's very common in estate planning to have survivorship insurance. And the reason it's common is because there's an unlimited spousal. When it comes to estate planning, your spouse can inherit everything without there being any estate tax. So the estate tax occurs on the second death. And that's why survivorship is a very important estate planning tool. But we use it for a lot of other things as well that you, which may or may not be in common conversation. One of the things that we use it for, not just for estate planning, but for special needs. Now understand,

0: if you have two lives, the cost of insurance is much lower than it is on one life. So the cost of leveraging a lot more money to, let's say, your children or your special needs children is a lot less if it's on two lives rather than one. So that's another use we use survivorship quite often, is we might have a child that needs special needs, it's on government programming, and they can't inherit our other assets. Because if they inherit cash, if they inherit a house, and they're on some sort of Medicaid or government-assisted program, they now lose that assistance because they now have cash, and that cash immediately gets sucked out of their estate, out of their ability to live, and especially if they can't control it. So you want to have a special needs trust insured. Now, a special needs trust can be the beneficiary of any life insurance contract or any annuity. People don't realize, you know, I just had a situation where we had five children or five grandchildren, and two of the grandchildren needed special needs. Well, there was a trust established, but the beneficiary should have been the trust. Instead, the grantor, or the grandparent here, left everything to everybody else and nothing to the children with special needs. So there's no pot of gold for those grandchildren that had special needs that really could use the money long term, because they'll never be able to work. They are, you know, both autistic and have issues. So with that in mind, survivorship insurance works on two deaths. The other thing that I've used it for that many advisors haven't is, because it's typically a cash value policy, it could be on a whole life chassis, or it could be on an index universal life, or, you know, variable or regular universal life. Those are cash value products. Now, I mentioned before, because the accumulation in a cash value policy is tax deferred, and you could take out the money tax free, sometimes, if the situation's right, we'll have a very cash rich survivorship policy where cash can be taken out as an additional retirement vehicle, but we're leveraging the fact that the cost of life insurance is going to be that much less for leveraging that much more money, so we can accumulate that much more money and take it out on a tax-free basis as an additional retirement tool. So survivorship life insurance can be used in a lot of different areas. It's not often talked about, but it is a very important tool in any type of life insurance planning. Usually you want to take care of your spouse, or if you're single, you might want to take care of your children, or if you're a business, you'll have, you know, most insurance is on an individual. But this is a very special type of insurance that's on two individuals. Typically, it's husband and wife. It doesn't really work unless you have a different kind of scenario on a business standpoint, on a buy-sell agreement, but it works really well with a husband and wife. Now, I mentioned that most assets get transferred to your spouse without any estate tax. However, one of the things you have to be very careful of is inheriting IRAs as a spouse. Typically, let's say you're older and your spouse is confined to a nursing home or is needing care, and you leave them this big IRA, or maybe they're on Medicaid, and you have this IRA and you leave it to them, or you've never changed the beneficiary, that money starts to come out as income, and you have to take your required minimum distributions as income, and it could impinge the other spouse. A, put them in a tax situation that they weren't in before, or, you know, it could create issues. So you really need to do planning, and do planning properly. So survivorship life is a tool in the whole planning process, as is, you know, long-term care, of course. Now, there are now, outside New York, and we're trying to get it in New York, actually survivorship life policies where you can put on a rider and have two people for long-term care insurance as well. So it's a really interesting product that came out last year where you're using like a hybrid life policy, cash value policy, that actually has two different long-term care possibilities. And why would we do that instead of two individual policies? Again, to save the cost of insurance on the internal. So we always have to be creative because, listen, budgets and everything we keep in mind. And what's the most cost-efficient, I hate to say cheap or inexpensive, what's the most cost-efficient way to protect our assets and to pass them on as a legacy and to accumulate our assets in a tax-favored basis? Let's face it. The game is to either increase our net worth or reduce our expenses. So this might be a way to reduce the expenses and increase the leverage of the death benefit, which would give your heirs and your legacy much greater effect. Most survivorship policies, when we're used for estate planning, we will set up an irrevocable life insurance trust as well. And the reason we set up the irrevocable life insurance trust, just as a review, because we talk about this a lot, is so that that money, any, that death benefit will be out of your estate. And inside that trust, you can dictate when your children or grandchildren or great-grandchildren get the money. So you may want to say, I don't want this one to have it till they're 35 years old or till they come of age, or give them one-third when they're 21 and one-third when they're 30. All kinds of different ways you can do inside that trust. And once the trust is the beneficiary, the trust dictates how that money gets distributed. So a very effective tool to combine survivorship life insurance trusts with an irrevocable life insurance trust. Great planning, great moves, and typical of some of the work we do in combination with making sure you're prepared for your long-term care. We are coming up on break. 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Or if you miss an episode, you can always catch me on Apple or Spotify, and we'll be right back.
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0: 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Before the break, we were talking about survivorship insurance, something you may want to consider for your special situation. And like I tell everybody, everybody's situation is different and unique. So you need somebody with independent thinking and lots of planning opportunities to coordinate with any kind of estate planning attorney you're going to or accountant you're going to. Let's coordinate your plan so that everything works for you. I just want to give you some of the solutions that we're using in coordination with other things. Nothing works in a vacuum. If somebody just sells you a life policy and doesn't talk about your will and your trust and your this and your that, they're not doing the right job. And nothing works in a vacuum. Everything has to coordinate with your investments, your goals, your long-term, your short-term. Very important. And again, we specialize in protecting all these assets. Now this morning, switching topics here, we had a great discussion with the executive director of Long Island Farm Bureau, who I've had online, Bill Zelliker. And he addressed my group of accountants and attorneys that I'd started called the LAFPN. And prior to us talking, one of the topics that came up, which was very interesting and very appropriate, was nutrition. You know, some of my members of my group have lost a lot of weight. They're dieting. They're talking about carbs. They're talking about this. They're talking about – and this is a very appropriate topic for everybody. You know, what we eat is critical to our long-term health. Nutrition is number one. As one person said, I worked out my whole life, 3-4 days a week. He says, it wasn't until I really watched my carbs and everything else, the whole nutrition element, did I realize that that's what did it for me, is watching my nutrition. And this tied into the whole Farm Bureau, because one of the big discussion items was agriculture and our food supply. We're fortunate on Long Island that we have great weather, and we have some tremendous locally grown foods, vegetables, tomatoes, herbs. We're in a tremendous advantage. And I encourage you, and we were encouraged, shop locally, and here's why. If we have a problem with our food supply, like we did during COVID, and everybody was freaking out, you know, and Hunts Point Market is the largest marketplace, people don't even realize it here in, you know, in New York, that is the largest food distributor in the United States. And they supply the whole eastern shore with food. They have 3 days food supply for the East Coast. 3 days. So a lot of politicians and whatnot were talking, and, well, why don't we get from Mexico? Why don't we get from Canada? Well, one of the things that was brought out today is New York is very heavily regulated. So we know there's so many chemicals that are banned and everything else in our food and our food processing. You go into a supermarket, and if you buy tomatoes and they're from Mexico and this is from Argentina and this is from here, they may or may not have the same standards and chemicals to put in their food. As a matter of fact, when I go into the supermarket and I walk through the produce section, it kind of freaks me out when I see an apple that's so shiny, I want to put it on my desk. But I think about it, and I go, do I really want to eat that apple? I mean, why is it so shiny and perfect looking? Give me the ones with bumps and bruises, because guess what? I know that they're natural. So we have to think about our long-term health, and think about, you might have to pay a few pennies more for some local produce and whatnot, because it's overregulated, because we have to pay people more here to produce it. But guess what? If it's healthier for us, if it'll increase our longevity and our quality of life, then we got to focus on it. And I encourage you, shop locally, eat locally, not just shop locally, eat locally, look at your farm stands, you know, buy some produce that you know was grown here on Long Island. Very, very important. So health and wealth go hand in hand. And I think nutrition and the gut is where a lot of health problems start and end with everybody. What we eat is more important almost than how many times or how many push-ups we can do. What we eat is critical. So you do want to shop locally and be conscious of what you eat, and I thought that was a great point. Agriculture affects all of us. And the whole agricultural community is so not talked about in financial circles. We had a whole group of financial people sitting there from mostly Nassau County or Nassau-Suffolk border, and I dare to say that everybody left the room today saying, oh, why? Because agriculture affects all of us. The land that we have dedicated to agriculture and the water is what Long Island's all about. The fisheries, the oysters, the clams, the produce, wineries. This is so important to our overall health and environment. The environment alone is if we redevelop this and make it all commercial. I'm not saying that we don't need some commercial. I'm not saying that we need all environmental. I mean, this island has changed dramatically. I mean, we had a meeting in Melville. Melville used to be all farms 30 years ago. Now it's all industrial. So, yes, we need growth, but we need to be conscious of our food supply and our environment. And, you know, we just start destroying all this property and land. What's that going to do to our health? Why is our health important? Well, if we want to live a nice, healthy life for our children, grandchildren, great-grandchildren, hopefully, we need to be healthy. And medical science has found a way to keep us alive pretty much indefinitely. But in what capacity? And how much health? So nutrition's number one key. Longevity is very important. And the fear of outliving your money is probably one of the biggest things that people have today. So that's why we focus in on, let's work on annuities and income streams so that you can outlive your money. Look at your house and whatnot and maximize the value. Keep our expenses down and protect ourselves against the need for long-term care, which over 70% of individuals are going to need at some point, and over 87% of all couples, one of them will need some sort of long-term care. And it all goes back to nutrition and healthy lifestyle. And by the way, if you're nearing retirement and you're thinking about getting some sort of long-term care program or starting to establish one, it may be too late. Because if you haven't taken care of your health the last 10 or 20 years, you may not be able to get the type of program that you want to protect your health. Insurance companies, I compare, I hate to say it, to casinos. They're odds makers. If they don't see the odds are good, or they see the odds are great that you're going to make a claim, they may not offer you what you want or anything at all, because they have the right, because you're leveraging your health against a potential claim. So eating right, shopping locally is very key. Living a healthy lifestyle, important. Protecting yourself financially with long-term care, with life insurance, is about planning. Now, I'm not a doctor. I can't help you with your health, but I can make sure that you can protect your wealth and you worry about your health, and then maybe we can combine that health and wealth and have a great longevity and healthy lifestyle. And that's what we do. So thank you. It's all for today. Thank you so much for listening. Thank you for your questions. I appreciate it. And thank you for the calls and discussing your situation with us. This is Neil Himmelstein. 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And have a great weekend, everybody. Thank you.
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6: ABC News, I'm Chuck Sievertson. Breaking news about the U.S.-Iran war. After more oil tankers were getting through the Strait of Hormuz and oil and gasoline prices were going down, in the past hour, Iran said it's again closing that transit way. ABC News Chief White House Correspondent Mary Bruce.
7: Iranian state TV says the military has issued an order to shut down the waterway in response to Israel's continued strikes in Lebanon. Lebanon says 16 people are dead after Israeli strikes earlier today.
6: Iran also says it's sending representatives to Switzerland for more talks with the U.S. Switzerland is where special U.S. diplomat Steve Witkoff is headed, and the president's son-in-law, Jared Kushner, is expected to join him. Flash flooding emergencies and watches continue across parts of the South. In the plains, destructive wind, large hail, tornadoes possible, forecasters say. 9 people in critical condition after a collision between 2 passenger trains. In central England, this is ABC News.
8: From the LI News Radio Weather Center for this afternoon, sunny skies and highs to a breezy 84. Westerly wind steady at 10 to 15, gust to 30 miles per hour. Winds are light, skies are clear into your Saturday night with lows to a mild 66. Sunny and pleasant for Sunday. Tomorrow's highs return to 85. With partly cloudy, dry skies Sunday night, low 66 degrees. From the LI News Weather Center, I'm TJ Matthews.
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10: My name is Daniela.
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19: Hi. 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Today, I have the pleasure of having a guest, Sean Manning, with me. He is the owner of Oversouth Real Estate, and we deal with Sean really on a daily basis,
20: yes.
19: I would say. So thanks for being here today, Sean.
20: Thank you.
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20: 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Thank you for having me.
19: Absolutely. So, you know, there's such an overlap when it comes to real estate and estate planning. You know, and I find that our clients will ask us often if someone passes away or if they need to sell a home due to needing nursing home care. And they're always quick to ask us who we would recommend. And I'll be honest with you, we deal with so many real estate agents and we're kind of able to weed through the good guys. And I have to say, Oversouth, Sean, specifically you, your agents are all what I consider to be the great guys.
20: I love that. Thank you.
19: So tell me, you know, this is something that I have a big issue with lately. Everyone thinks they're an expert, right? With AI, with ChatGPT, everyone thinks they can do everything on their own, right? They can...
20: Yes.
19: List their own home. They can sell their own home. They don't need a realtor. They don't need an attorney to draft a will. They can just pull it off the internet. Why should someone use a real estate agent?
20: Great question. And that's like the hot
19: one.
20: Topic. Yeah. 7 days a week. So basically the best way to explain it, especially from the selling perspective, is there's a lot of headlines going around right now all across the country about clear cooperation and listings that are hidden in certain portals. And the reason that that is such a tumultuous hot topic is because of exactly what I mentioned before, exposure. So if you're going to list your home, you could definitely, you know, for sale by owner has been a thing forever. You could put it on Facebook. You could put one of those orange and white signs outside that from Home Depot where you scribble your phone number on it. You can put it out there to your network all you want, but you're going to reach however large your network is, right? I'm not saying somebody who, you know, has a billion followers on social media couldn't reach a similar audience, but once it's put into the MLS, the multiple listing service, it automatically will syndicate amongst all of the big players in real estate, your Zillows, your Redfin, Trulia, Homes.com. That's not something that you could just do immediately for sale by owner. There are portals you can pay for, but it's all about the exposure. So would you rather have that you know, Sayville Dad's Facebook group, mm-hmm. buying your home? Or would, you know, just those, that crop of people? Or would you rather have every single real estate agent and their website and all of their clients and customers seeing it? So the common misconception is you put it online and it's just with that brokerage. No, it you go on any other big box company from Compass to Douglas Elliman, it's all there on their website as well, almost as if they're selling it, which we, that's the whole point of clear cooperation. Everybody working together to put listings out there for the public to have the fair shot to get it.
19: Mm-hmm. Yeah. I mean, I totally agree. I know how much easier it is to conduct a real estate closing when there is an agent involved. I also think that people don't recognize how much is involved even once you accept an offer. You know, aside from the fact that you're having, if you choose to do it yourself, you have to vet the offers. Most people don't know how to do that and make sure that the buyer is actually a qualified buyer. Most people don't have the time required to show the house to make sure it looks great. Do you, I should have come prepared with this information, but I know that there are statistics that show how much more approximately you can sell your home for if you work with a real estate agent versus a for sale by owner.
20: Without a doubt. I was just scratching the surface in the sheer, like, marketing abilities, the problem solving, the working through situations that, you know, Mary and Joe, the homeowners, have never experienced before, dealing with the tumultuous market and buyers coming and going, and doing a lot of, you know, putting offers here, putting offers there, vetting specific situations that would, you know, behoove them to know about previous to signing contracts. That's a whole different animal that I like to say that most really good agents are good at, but when you do the business that we do, you come across so many problems, and it's like any profession. You're not going to get better while you practice, and deals are practice. You know, you'll come across something that you've never experienced before, and that just makes you better for the next person. But as far as like statistics, it's really tough to say because every market is its own micro market, but there is no secret that listing your home for sale by owner versus listing it in the MLS, you have no idea what you could be leaving on the table. Like, it's a one-shot deal. You can't sell it and then go back and say, oh, you know, I screwed up. Let me start over. So it's really tough. Everybody wants this, the coveted bidding war, right? That's what everybody wants. I'm a human. I represent buyers. I'm a buyer myself at many times throughout the year. And like, I know what buyers experience and how tough it is. And, you know, I'm keen to that. And that's not for everybody. You don't want, you really have to be in the middle and understand what both sides are going through. But there's no secret that right now on Long Island, it's a like absolute dominant seller's market right now. Yeah. Different times throughout the year, Valerie, it's a little bit different with buyers, but right now it's, you sell your house, you're going to do pretty well.
19: Yeah. I mean, I'm definitely a firm believer too of you get what you pay for, right? So it's worth it to involve someone like yourself when selling or buying a home. Also, I don't know if, I mean, this is the way that I feel, but when it comes to advising someone on who to use, you know, a lot of clients will say, well, my friend or my aunt's cousin's friend is a real estate agent. And, you know, I feel that it's really important that the agent you're working with understand the market. You know, I believe that the market in Sayville is very, very different than the market in, let's say, I don't know, Hicksville, you
20: know,
19: just to kind of compare two areas. But you kind of have a unique background in that I know Sayville is not your first office or your last.
20: Yeah.
19: You have multiple offices.
20: Yes.
19: So how many offices do you have?
20: So right now I worked at two large firms. I had a large team at both firms. So I have another, you know, full-time career that I've had for the last 20 years that I'm obviously very passionate about. So I always needed the support initially to get going and, you know, to not having the same, playing with the same deck of cards as everybody else when it comes to, you know, time freedom. So we started off, we went independent 2 years ago and, we opened up our first office in Sayville. And now we have five locations, Sayville, St. James, Massapequa. We're in the Village of New Hyde Park and in Huntington right off Main Street on Green. That's our newest office. And we also just expanded to our first location down in South Florida. So
19: that's great.
20: It's pretty exciting. Yeah.
19: Yeah. That's, I mean, I'll be honest, that is very helpful because my clients are across Long Island and certainly in Florida also. So having the ability to put them in touch with you, I know I've worked with plenty of your agents. They're all fantastic.
20: Thank you.
19: You know, it's something that is very important, especially when you're dealing with your likely largest asset, sometimes the most important purchase you'll ever make in your lifetime, whether it happens once or twice. You know, it's good to know that you have someone supporting you. You know, tell me quickly before we get to the break, what is going on with the real estate market?
20: It's wild to say the least right now. We're seeing some, you know, homes in all over Long Island, not essentially, you know, compartmentalized to specific neighborhoods, but a home that's priced right, and I don't mean priced low. I'm more concerned with sticking to the numbers, and I'm very analytical when it comes to, you know, comparable properties. Everybody can do it, what they call a CMA, a comparative market analysis. I take a lot of pride in sharpening my pencil and diving deep to see what your home is worth. And a home that's priced right and matches what other sales have been like in the area, most of them are going over ask, and they're going over ask pretty quickly. So a lot of what we're putting out there inventory-wise, we're doing our first set of open houses on Saturday and Sunday for the weekend. And usually by Monday or Tuesday, we're going over several offers with sellers. That's and there great. Are situations that there are situations where you have some homes that you think you nailed it, the pricing is right, but you know, that buyer who bought the neighbor's house is now, they're off the board. They're off that list. They already found something. So it doesn't always translate, but for the most part, that's what we've been seeing lately. It's pretty tumultuous.
19: Well, it's good to know for those of us who own a home and somebody plan on selling. Again, this is Valerie Shivers. I can be reached at 631-569-4334. And I'm here with Sean Manning of OverSouth Real Estate. And Sean can be reached at
20: 631-771-7326 or 631-770-0030.
19: We'll be right back.

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4: 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Today I'm here with Sean Manning of Oversouth Real Estate Agency. Thanks for being here, Sean.
5: Thank you for having me.
4: And before the break, we touched upon where the real estate market's at right now, why it's important to work with a realtor versus thinking you can do it all yourself. And one thing I didn't touch on, and I'm a huge supporter of police officers, Sean, you actually have a unique background, and I'm wondering if that background helps with your agency at all, if, you know, if you find yourself niche in working with...
5: First responders. So yes. I've been a police officer and now a detective for 20 years, started with the NYPD in 2006 and left for the Suffolk County Police Department in 2011. So love what I do. That is, will always be paramount, and making sure that, you know, you take care of people obviously every day. And not to come from like a cheesy standpoint, because everybody tries to take care of people, but I think it's a lot easier translating in this type of business with real estate, where it's a people business. You know, I hate the word like salesperson. I'm not a knock at salespeople, because that's a great career, but I feel like in real estate that should be changed. I'm going to fight for that one day to change that. But it's not, it's a sales business because you're selling, but like the product is somebody's biggest investment, you know? So I feel like it translates a lot in just understanding what people are going through outside of just this sale, knowing what's right and what's wrong primarily too. And you really got to be careful who you're sitting across the table with, because it is a commission-based business, and somebody could be absolutely relying on you selling your house to, or even a different scenario, buying this house. And if they haven't had a few reoccurring sales recently, you know, that level of push could be a little bit different. And we're very, very laid back. It's an awesome thing that we have going, and both careers are great for me and my family.
4: Yeah, I mean, I have to kind of piggyback on that, because I agree with you. You know, obviously there are attorneys that don't have great, or, you know, the attorney jokes. I'm sure everybody's heard them. You know, not necessarily always having the greatest reputation. However, I know that a lot of what I do is also sales, right?
5: Yes.
4: I'm fortunate to work with clients and take care of them. I love what I do. And when it comes to dealing with someone like yourself, especially when a good client of mine is asking for a referral, if they've lost a loved one and now they're selling the family home that they've known for the last 40, 50 years, it's important to me that I'm always referring my clients to people that I myself would be using. So Sean, you're definitely one of those people, as well as all of your agents. You know, we have worked with a lot of your agents.
5: Every day.
4: And, you know, and it's great, because there is a good relationship. And I think a lot of people don't necessarily understand the importance of working with multiple professionals who kind of, you know, go hand in hand and help one another, and all are aligned and have the same thought process when it comes to working with clients. So I think that's really important. Tell me, if someone were looking to either list or purchase a home, how would they reach you, and what would be the process? Would they be working with you? Would you refer them to an agent in your agency?
5: Yes.
4: How does that process work?
5: It's a great question. So, you know, for as far as contact information, the main office will always be the best point of contact. That's the 631-770-0030. We have agents all over Long Island. We're just shy of about 200 agents, which is pretty amazing considering the sizes of some of these like big corporate companies all across the country and coming to Long Island. So we have agents that cover every different zip code and neck of the woods from the Hamptons literally to Manhattan. So when I say that, I mean that as far as working with one of us, we'll always make sure, unless you have an agent that you're, you know, comfortable with and you could just see that the energy is there and it's matched and that's who you want to work with, you'll find somebody pretty quickly here. But, as far as working with me, I'm your guy. I will always be there. I'll be the face, the person representing you. You know, I will tell you if there's times where I need help for certain situations, timing, you know, things get a little hectic between multiple listings, we'll always have the support here. And I think that's what's pretty cool because, you know, real estate, it's a 1099 independent contractor style business. But the way that we do things here as a company, it's like that team mentality, the way that we started as a real estate team, but without all of the team nonsense, like right. The fees and the costs and all that. So the agents genuinely work together. And again, you're working with an agent, they tell you, or a broker, and they tell you, hey, that's not available at 2 p.m. You'd love to think that that's the case, that it's not, you know, available at 2 p.m., but you're also working on their schedule. So here we're like an octopus, you know, a million arms. You're always going to have somebody at your disposal, which is really cool.
4: Yeah. So I've been to your office in Sayville. And I know you have multiple offices across Long Island. I think you said five, right?
5: Five. Long Island, yeah, right now.
4: Which is pretty impressive. But your office reminds me a little bit of, you know, the TV shows that you see, which I kind of love. Yeah. And honestly, that was what was initially what drew me to visit the office and see what was going on in there. I do know, and it's definitely worth it for me to say on the radio, that my clients that I have referred your way, they're always incredibly satisfied, very happy with everyone in the office. And I think that's so important, you know, because we are living in this era now where people really believe that they can do everything on their own. Yeah. And I mean, everything on their own. And it's crazy to me because even with, I think information's important, but I can't tell you how many times I'll meet with a client who has searched the internet and has a list, maybe like two or three pages of questions that they clearly pulled off the internet, which is fine. You know, some of them are valid, great conversation starters, but I think it's really important for people to understand the benefit of working with an agent versus doing it on their own. And I know we touched on that in the beginning. I'm sure people have just kind of entered the room. So why should someone work with an agent as opposed to doing it for sale by owner?
5: Gotcha. So for starters, besides the meat and potatoes of why, it's also imperative that you have the right support system around you and the right referral partners. So I'm not just saying this because we're a few feet away, but working with Gabby in your office on a daily basis, like that's a 7 day a week thing. She doesn't love it. Maybe some days.
4: She probably does.
5: Yeah. But, it's a 7 day a week thing. And I don't know how much of the public like actually really understands that.
4: Right.
5: It's not the 9 to 5, you know, 4:58. Nobody's answering the phone. That's the majority of the business. And it's not a knock at anybody else, but that's the reality. We are a lot different. It's every single problem we've come across. Valerie, I came across an issue with specific performance because a seller wouldn't vacate a home for no reason. And my buyer's looking to get in and like his stuff is outside. Like where do you go? Like these are things that I learn every day. And now I say to myself, wow, I can speak about that like right now and explain to people there isn't a situation or a speed bump we haven't gone over smoothly. So aside from you getting the maximum exposure, we're the only brokerage on Long Island who has what's called Zillow Preferred and as a whole. And that just immediately separates you from the pack when it goes to showcasing your home, your photos, videos, virtual walkthroughs. We could stage it so somebody sitting at home can get their vibe for what they would want to do on the property. So there's not enough time in the day to explain the difference. I always encourage people to try, but it's like, you ever see Step Brothers?
4: Yeah.
5: The movie? Yeah, right. Yeah. Who hasn't seen Step Brothers? When he says that his mom says that her son's going to take over the family business and the guy goes, well, aren't they doctors? And he said, yeah, it's all who you know. Like that's the business. That's what we deal with now. Everybody thinks that they can do it. I don't claim to be an electrician because I know what my panel looks like. So try to hire somebody who knows what they're doing. We're going to take care of you. We understand. I don't have any big brother or corporate, you know, partners. It's me and these hardworking agents. So we could definitely help you.
4: So I'm going to ask you a question. I'm not going to hold you to it. I'm actually just curious for myself as well.
5: Yeah.
4: I know the real estate market now is crazy.
5: Yes.
4: What do you think is going to happen over the next few years? And I'm asking because I've heard some murmurings and rumors, and I want to know that things are looking positive.
5: Well, I like to say this, since COVID, when we were all like working out in our backyards, carrying like jugs around and like just living a totally altered universe, in an altered universe, I think we've seen so many ups and downs, what goes on overseas, what goes on with the stock market. There's so many different variables with mortgage rates. The inventory will always be the king. People were buying houses when the interest rates are in the sevens, and they're buying houses when the interest rates are in the twos. The inventory is going to tell the story. If I'm the only house in Sayville for sale, I'm probably going to get the king's ransom if somebody wants to move to Sayville. So I think it's going to take – I did a little deep dive, and it seems like a lot of people feel that it's like a five-year trend before we really start to see inventory spike. But how do you come up with that? I don't think there's anybody who has a crystal ball, but I think while inventory stays where it is, the market's going to stay where it is, at least on Long Island.
4: Well, good to know.
5: Yes.
4: All right. So you can give me a call at 631-569-4334. Or if you are selling or buying a home, you can give Sean Manning a call, and the number is
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3: ABC News, I'm Chuck Sievertson. Breaking news, U.S. Special Diplomat Steve Witkoff and President Trump's son-in-law Jared Kushner have arrived in Switzerland. That's where Iran says it sent representatives for more talks with the U.S. Before Iran announced in the past hour or so that its military was again closing the Strait of Hormuz, Vice President J.D. Vance told Fox News that the U.S. has all the cards in negotiations and that the Iranian military is now destroyed.
4: My understanding, talking to Jared and Steve this morning, is things are going well. But, of course, we're going to verify all of this.
3: ABC News Chief White House Correspondent Mary Bruce.
5: Iranian State TV says the military has issued an order to shut down the waterway in response to Israel's continued strikes in Lebanon. Lebanon says 16 people are dead after Israeli strikes earlier today.
3: Flash flooding possible in the south. Forecasters warn folks in the plains that destructive wind, large hail, and tornadoes are possible today. This is ABC News.
6: From the LI News Radio Weather Center for this afternoon, sunny skies and highs to a breezy 84. Westerly wind steady at 10 to 15, gust to 30 miles per hour. Winds are light, skies are clear into your Saturday night with lows to a mild 66. Sunny and pleasant for Sunday. Tomorrow's highs return to 85. With partly cloudy, dry skies Sunday night, low 66 degrees. From the LI News Weather Center, I'm TJ Matthews.
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10: Hi, this is ISIP Town Supervisor Angie Carpenter welcoming you to this edition of Supervisor's Spotlight. And we're really delighted today to have two members of our community who have worked so hard for so many issues, especially concerning our youth. And that is Marianne Pfeiffer, who's the CEO and co-founder of Youth Enrichment Services, and Barbara Voris, who works with the agency also. And today, we're basically, the focus is all about drug and opioid awareness. We have a task force in town that we started in 2018, and many initiatives have grown out of that. And that's basically what we're going to talk about today, and it's all about raising awareness and letting people know that people do have issues, but there is a reason to be hopeful. There is recovery, and people can be better. So without further ado, Marianne, first of all,

0: ISIP Goes Purple was born out of one of our task force, Town of ISIP task force members, Kathy Koenigsdorf, who runs the JK Foundation. She was in Maryland and was in a smaller town and saw this initiative going purple. Purple is the color of mental health and also substance abuse awareness. Internationally, the color of mental health is green. So, but in the United States, it's purple. Just to keep that. Sometimes people get confused. A little tidbit there. But anyway, so she had brought this back to us, and I had gone to Supervisor Carpenter, and I said, I think this is something we should look into. So in 2019, ISIP officially kicked off going purple. So we had a kickoff ceremony. We had some speeches. We had some Narcan trainings planned. And it was a great first year. We decorated Town Hall. The cupola was done purple. And then COVID hit for our following year, but we did keep it going. We did remote things, and we still kept it going. We still did the cupola. And now here we are in 2023 with amazing new events throughout the town of ISIP, not just at Town Hall, not only in Sayville, but in West ISIP, Brentwood, Central ISIP. So we're so excited. The Ducks are joining us going purple. We just have some amazing events planned. And I think that the message here is ISIP led the way. After in 2020, the governor at the time then did Niagara Falls in purple.
1: Yep.
0: So bringing purple to that kind of level is an amazing thing. And now our neighbors of Babylon are going purple, Massapequa Park, Brookhaven, Huntington. I sent you the schedules.
1: Yep.
0: It's just great to see Greenport. And we're going to continue to get, maybe by next year, the county will go purple. Though I do think
1: so.
0: They want to do something at least at the county center. I hope that the county really says, let's all do this together.
1: Yeah.
0: But again, as we always said, ISIP leads the way.
1: Yeah. Well, the county does have a tradition of lighting the Denison building in colors for breast cancer awareness and many other initiatives. So I am sure, speaking to some of our legislators in particular, who have certainly embraced what we're trying to do here, that we'll see the Denison building lit purple, or otherwise we'll go walking around with little purple candles. Barbara, tell us a little bit about what you do at the agency, particularly on this event and the initiative of awareness and hope.
2: Okay, in 2019, I joined Youth Enrichment Services as a prevention project coordinator for the drug-free community grant for Sayville, Bayport, Blue Point, and the two school districts, the Sayville School District and the Bayport Blue Point School District. I'm a retired teacher, and I was active with the ISLIP Drug Task Force as well. So this has been something that I've always been involved in, and as a community advocate, you know, I feel that it's very important and dear to me to raise awareness for these issues, because I did lose students when I was teaching to the opioid epidemic. So this just seemed like a natural fit when I retired. So I was here, fortunately, for the first kickoff, and I've been here ever since. So every year we just keep thinking about different ways to bring something to the community. So placemats this year are new for the diners and some of our restaurants, coasters for the bars with a QR code that goes to the ISLIP Goes Purple website. And working with the youth is absolutely phenomenal. We do Red Watch Band alcohol intervention training, so we're dealing with that, and we deal with the vaping, and we do some harm reduction with the fentanyl strips and the xylocan strips now, so, and a lot of Narcan training during the year as well.
1: You know, these are also very important issues, and in some respects you hear about this and it becomes almost frightening. I mean, my kids are grown, but I've got two grandchildren, and you know, one is going to be 10, and I don't think it's too early to start talking about this, to raise that awareness. And this is what this initiative is all about. And the fact that you guys are constantly keeping it new and fresh and bringing new excitement to it, it doesn't get stale, it doesn't get old. I know later this week, there's going to be a tree lighting out at Bayport Blue Point.

0: And they have been very involved for many years. Marianne, you have some information about that, don't you?
1: Yes, actually, Barbara works closely with them, but Dorothy Johnson, who lost her son to a tragic overdose about 10, 12 years ago now, she put together Maxed Out, and she did the she got involved with the International Overdose Awareness Day, which is August 31st. So before we go into recovery and hope, it's more of a somber event where we light a tree purple and we remember those that we lost or who are really still in the depths of struggling with this disease.
0: You know, if I can just interrupt, when you talk about those we've lost, I don't think there's a person who hasn't in some way or another been touched by a senseless, you kind of think it didn't really have to happen.
1: And it didn't,
0: you know. So that's why programs like this, I believe, are so very important. But the event that's going to be held later this week with the tree lighting, as you said, I was there last year and I plan on being there again, it is very somber. It really, for me, makes me marvel at the fact that someone who can have suffered a loss so devastating and so personal can take it and turn it around into something so positive as Dorothy has done, and many, many, many others that are involved.
1: Yeah, Dorothy, Kathy, yes. I mean, we're so fortunate to have these, unfortunate to have these moms and dads who lost, but fortunate that they're going to share that. So that kicks us off August 31st, where it's a much more somber event, and we remember.
0: Great, so we will take a little break here and go back to speak with Marianne and Barbara about the ISOP Goes Purple initiative. Thank you.
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0: Hi, this is Angie Carpenter welcoming you back to Supervisor Spotlight. And today we're here with Marianne Pfeiffer and Barbara Voris, both from Youth Enrichment Services. And we're talking about the town's initiative with the Opioid Task Force and, in particular, the initiative they're working on right now, and that's ISLIP Goes Purple. We've got all kinds of collateral material here and posters and little cards, and we'll be sharing that with everybody, and we'll have it posted on the website also. But we were talking a little bit about the event that's taking place with the tree lighting, the fact that it's somber. But Miriam, what do you see happening there with that?
1: I see people bonding. We get families that they may have lost their child 2 weeks before that come.
0: Wow.
1: They're devastated, but they know that this is a safe place for them. They want to connect. They want the pain to stop, you know, and anyone who loses anybody feels that way. But a lot of those parents and moms and dads and family members end up with beating hearts. So many different organizations, and Dorothy and Kathy, who I believe like our two angels, have really done so much here in Islip and throughout Suffolk County for those families grieving. They're available to the parents 2 o'clock in the morning. They'll take calls. So that to me, it's a coming together. It's a realization that this is not somebody was a bad person or we should be ashamed. This is addiction, and addictions touched all of us. And part of the recovery month is not only heroin, it's alcoholism, which actually financially costs this country more than, I mean, it's amazing and is involved in so many accidents, domestic violence, loss of jobs. So I want to add that when we look at opioid, that's like that extreme. But those other things that are happening that we don't talk about are these kind of cannabis use, overuse,
7: be, you know,
1: and alcohol.
7: The cannabis use has got to exacerbate the situation because now that it's legal, although in the town of Islip, retail sale, we chose to make the decision, and I do believe it was the right decision to opt out of retail sales and the public, you know, hookah lounges or smoking lounges. That is not permitted in the town of Islip, although we could not outlaw the smoking of marijuana or the private growing of plants based on state legislation that was passed. And in my mind, that was very, very unfortunate because when we were here in this very town board room discussing whether or not to opt out of the legislation, we had a number of speakers come and asked us to opt out. And one speaker that was so compelling was a teenager, I believe at the time she was only 18 years old or 19 years old, who was in recovery. And she stood at that lectern and she said, please, please opt out. She goes, marijuana is a gateway drug. I wouldn't have gone down the road that I did and struggled the way I have, you know, if it weren't for marijuana. So, you know, I think we made the right decision, but it is getting harder and harder. And, I mean, I get emails all the time. I'm, you know, got one just yesterday. We're down there playing pickleball at the courts, and kids are playing, and you can smell the marijuana, you know, and people, you know, just really have no respect.
1: And I think that there is a urban legend that we can replace opioid addiction with cannabis, and there's absolutely nothing that shows that. In fact, it can be a trigger and a slippery slope again for somebody in recovery, just like alcohol for an opioid addict to now switch to alcohol. I mean, these we have to look scientifically, not what we want it to be, but what it is. And the research is there, but there is like anything else, there is a, you know, the cannabis, growers want us to believe that this is the answer to everything. I am not against medical marijuana. Obviously, we know its benefits to people dying of cancer, but it is not a cure for opioid addiction. So right out there, when I see it, and this is some of the stuff that you hear, it is not true. You can research it yourself. Cannabis is a trigger. That's why it's so helpful with pain during cancer, because it is working on the dopamine sites, and it is trying to shield you from that pain and that loss of appetite. But other than that, it doesn't replace opioids. And I think, again, the same with alcohol. We have to have an awareness. When a young person or anyone is in recovery, they just can't go to bars, and they can't do every other drug but that drug. And that's the other issue that we want to raise throughout the month. There are so many levels of addiction and that we never talk about that we're now talking about. And through this initiative, it actually starts the conversation at festivals, at places we normally don't have it, because that's what we have to do. We did it with breast cancer when the first lady, Ford, Betty Ford, came out and said it. She did it for addiction, believe it or not, in many ways that recovery was possible, and she did it for breast cancer. And now we say the word breast. I just said it how many times? We would never think of this growing up.
7: Right.
1: And people died because of it. And it's the same thing with prostate cancer and everything else. If we don't talk about it and we don't say it's there and we whisper about cancer, and we don't get better. So I think these awareness projects are actually, despite what some people will tell you, are very successful. We know this. The federal government knows it. Awareness campaigns are the first source of prevention. We did it with tobacco. We'll do it again with cannabis.
7: Yeah.
1: Tobacco is perfectly legal. But now, how many people do you know smoke cigarettes? They'll vape in front of you, but they're embarrassed to light a cigarette in front of you. We need to get back to those things.
7: We absolutely do. We absolutely do. And I think with the efforts of both of these ladies, we're going to see that happening. We really, really are. You know, we talked about the awareness in so many ways, posters and flyers, and there'll be TV spots, etc. But something as simple as placemats at the diner. Now, I think that's great. You know, you're sitting there at the diner having some conversation, and all of a sudden the placemat's there, and it kind of can trigger that conversation that we want to have with people. And I want to take this opportunity to thank two of our diners. I mean, these are, you know, mainstays in the diner world here in the town of Islip, and that's the Peter Pan Diner and the Oakney Diner, who have both very, very graciously allowed these to be distributed and will be distributing them in their diners along with their great food and their wonderful service. Both the Peter Pan in Bayshore and the Oakney here in Islip. So make sure you pop in and thank them for being good stewards of the community and being willing to help out in these kind of community initiatives. And, you know, it may seem kind of simple, but I think it, it helps get it out.
8: Right,
7: Barbara?
8: No, absolutely. Yeah. And simple means usually make that conversation. It's an easy, positive way. It doesn't say don't drink or don't, you know, imbibe in anything. Don't have a glass of wine with your meal. It's a QR code that simply goes to the Islip Goes Purple website. There's lots of resources there. There is a wealth of information for parents that might, you know, be on the fence about, is this okay? Is this not okay? There's social host laws, you know, there's open container laws, things that will help the community to have more of a wellness approach to their daily lives.
7: And I think, you know, you mentioned parents, it's going to be so difficult, you know, to have those conversations sometimes. And, you know, you don't want your kids thinking that you're accusing them. But if you suspect that this is going on, you've really got to have that tough conversation.
8: Yeah.
7: You know, and I remember one time, actually, I was campaigning at the time and standing outside a bagel store, and there was a long line of people. It was early, early one Sunday morning, and this couple was talking back and forth, and it seemed that they had sons who were friends, and one was staying at the other guy's house and said, well, I didn't have to worry about, you know, him drinking because I knew he was staying at your house. And I thought, oh, my God. How can you say that? Mm-hmm. How can you say that? You know, it was okay because it was drinking and they weren't doing drugs.
1: Well, same
7: it's
1: with vaping.
7: Not okay.
1: And vaping is the new one.
7: Yep. Same.
1: They
7: same
1: think it's
7: thing.
1: Healthy almost. So, well, yes, and I agree with you. I think parents need the support to say no, and we need to let them know there are a lot of parents out there that want to be able to say no.
7: Well, on that note of saying no, we're going to take another little break, and we will be back with Supervisor Spotlight with Marianne and Barbara.
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7: Welcome back to Supervisor Spotlight. I'm Angie Carpenter. So honored to be the Town of Islip Supervisor, especially today, as we're bringing you Supervisor Spotlight with Marianne Pfeiffer, the CEO of YES, and Barbara Voris, who is an addiction specialist with the agency. And we're talking today about the town's opioid task force. Marianne, help me get it back on target, and I'm so appreciative of that. And an outgrowth of that in 2019 was our Islip Goes Purple initiative, which has proved to be so very, very successful. And we were talking early before the break about addictive behavior and how it's so tied into mental health. And I have to tell you, I am just so thrilled that And very, very proud of the Yes Agency in particular, that you took things a step further as an agency and actually created that very physical, visible resource in the community of a mental health clinic. So talk a little bit about that and how it's there in the community and it's there for anyone.
1: So, about 10 years ago, started the process of realizing that the mental health needs of our children in our community within the town of Islip was increasing.
7: And how forward-thinking. This is pre-COVID, which I think one of the benefits.
1: Massive gun violence, so we were seeing it, the uptick certainly with Columbine, but yes, and even the opioid epidemic to that point. So we set about becoming an Article 31 outpatient mental health clinic as one of our divisions, and so we had bought a old dilapidated building from CDA, and we went to the state. We put in for an infrastructure grant, a competitive grant. We got it, and we built this through COVID. We do have a site in here in Islip at 401 Main Street, which the town has so graciously offered a suite of beautiful offices. So we do have services local to also the South Shore. But we built this facility in Brentwood that is gorgeous and beautiful, and I'd love for everybody to see it, but I hope they only see it because they're coming to visit. But it is a mental health clinic. We have two psychiatrists on staff who are both bilingual Spanish-speaking, and about half of our social workers are also Spanish-speaking because we know the need, especially when we're dealing with parents. And we really tackle before we get to the substance misuse. Mm-hmm. So we do the early intervention. We're seeing a lot of vaping, a lot of cannabis use. But again, anxiety is a huge predictor of people that might fall prey to addiction. Mm-hmm. Anxiety is one of them, OCD, obsessive compulsive, where once they like something, you know, when you have that sleeve of Oreos, I'm fortunate, I can eat half the sleeve, but I see people who have to eat all of it. And you can see that, whether it's food, gambling, it's dopamine sites. It feels good. The brain says, I like this and I want more. And that's really what addiction is. I mean, it's 25% really about DNA. And so if you have that precursor, you should really be careful, but it's really about environmental factors. If you feel a lot of stress and a lot of anxiety, your child is, and they keep telling you, I have stress, do not say to them, you don't know what stress is. Now, granted, we know there's a difference, but for a 10-year-old, becomes 11, 12, he's going to find a way to deal with his stress. So we have counseling services. They're available to anyone, ages 5 to 21. We work with not only the children, but the families are part of it.
7: And that's important because it's a team effort. Mm-hmm.
1: And if the families need services, we get them. The services. So that is one of your best, when you see that initial use that's beyond experimentation and you have to open your eyes and lots of resources tell you when you know you're beginning to have a problem, get them down there. Get them somewhere. We're not the only resource. There are lots of resources, but certainly Yes focuses on ages 5 to 21. We have immigrant families. We have families that are in upper middle class communities coming in because our clinicians is only focused on children and youth, and they are incredible, the work that they do. We work with Northwell South Oaks. We work with Good Samaritan Hospital when we have a hospitalization from whatever might be going on. So I can't tell people enough that there's no reason for addiction if we do the prevention and the early intervention. We can spend a lot of money after it, burying people and everything else, or we can get more in tune. And the school districts are getting on board with this. So I think it's really a positive time that through bad circumstances, opioids, DWIs, and certainly gun violence. Again, I'm not going to get into the gun violent disagreement, but what I can tell you is most people who engage in these acts, whether it's knives or guns, are struggling with mental illness. Mm-hmm. And so that, to me, is important for us to keep in that conversation. But we have so many great events going on, too, that are going to be part of this kind of thing and different events, if you wanted to go into them.
7: Well, yeah, I'll let you do that. But also, too, at all of the fairs and festivals, more times than not, you'll see Yes there. You know, and it's a non-threatening environment, and people will walk up, and they'll start that conversation, And from there, the opportunity to take it a step further is so much easier than it might have been
1: and
7: otherwise.
1: All summer long, I support
7: Absolutely.
1: Purple Tent is up there, so we start bringing people's awareness back. We have a plan to do something each month, but that's, of course, with that new opioid money coming out of the county to
7: Yes.
1: really bring different issues each month and highlight them and really go after them that surround opioid addiction and all addiction. So we have these events. We have that somber event.
7: Yes.
1: So we have the kickoff here at Town Hall on September 6th, and we actually have a color walk run. Nobody's running. And you go through, and we spray you with purple powder. And the reason is it's joyous. Recovery is something we can rejoice in and know it's possible
7: yeah.
1: to give people hope. Because if there is no hope, then we have another problem going on. So I think that that's just such an amazing kickoff. And then we go right into...
7: Well, that has really grown. And, you know, in the first year that
1: yeah.
7: that we had at Campbell's Bakery in Brentwood, and I want to do a shout-out to him. He's just so gracious and generous. And he came down with purple cupcakes,
1: right.
7: and the kids loved that,
1: right.
7: and the adults, too. Mm-hmm. But it was a fun way to kick it off.
1: And we just keep adding things to make
7: adding.
1: It really
7: yep.
1: something
7: yep.
1: that is a family come down and enjoy.
7: Purple sunglasses.
1: So that's at 4 o'clock, actually 3:30, be down there. And then on the 15th, mm-hmm. we have Vibe and Thrive in Brentwood at our brand-new mental health clinic, which really talks about alternative things. We're going to, you know, talk about acupuncture. We're going to talk about yoga. We're going to have spoken word. We're going to hear from people that have been through it. We have a lot of different things planned. It's very exciting. From 4 to 7 on the Friday afternoon, we'll have some tasty food as well. Come on down for that, and some entertainment, and some music. It's going
7: yeah.
1: to be kind of like a spa day for mental health
7: there
1: and recovery. And then on that Sunday, the Ducks, thank you to the Long Island Ducks, they're going purple. So we have 200 tickets. We're going to have our purple shirts on. The Central Islip School District is going to have their cheerleaders there in purple because they're purple.
7: Yeah,
1: and we're going
7: well.
1: To have the choir, the Reed Middle School Choir is going to sing the national anthem.
7: Phenomenal.
1: And we're going to see Islip Goes Purple at Duck Stadium. That's on the 17th. Join us. Come down and support the Ducks. Hopefully next year we want to get them to wear purple, but that's a big ask. We'll get there.
7: You know, I have to say, when I reached out to Frank Bolton, who's a Town of Islip resident, and, you know, we're so glad that the town is home to the Long Island Ducks. But when Marianne first threw the idea out and I reached out to him, he did not hesitate. I said, well, what about a table there? Not a problem.
1: And
7: you
1: we know
7: whatever,
1: that sports yeah. deal with addiction.
7: Absolutely.
1: So the support, and he lives in this town. And then our other final event is our Healing Strides on the 23rd, right here at East Islip Marina, our own walk for recovery. And that's with Beyond Sober. And we're so excited to have Brentwood's own Hervey Medina leading the way
7: yeah.
1: and talking about his own recovery.
7: That's
1: and
7: awesome.
1: His life's choices and how today he has made the choices that he's made. And I just was there today. We are so excited about our own walk. We don't have to go to Jones Beach.
7: No, we don't.
1: And
7: we
1: that marina is beautiful. And that is on Saturday the 23rd at 10 a.m.
7: And then the one thing, and we do have to wrap up because we're running out of time, but on the 30th, the Jay Konisdorf Foundation Zombie Run
1: yes.
7: at Hetcher State Park. And, you know, really, she's done a wonderful job. And
1: again, that is a fundraiser to send people to treatment.
7: Yes.
1: So if you want to...
7: You heard it here, and as you can tell, a lot of excitement, a lot of enthusiasm, and please help us get the word out. There is reason for hope. Thank you so much for joining us on Supervisor Spotlight.
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11: ABC News, I'm Chuck Sievertson. Breaking news, U.S. Special Diplomat Steve Witkoff and President Trump's son-in-law Jared Kushner have arrived in Switzerland. That's where Iran says it sent representatives for more talks with the U.S. Before Iran announced in the past hour or so that its military was again closing the Strait of Hormuz, Vice President J.D. Vance told Fox News that the U.S. has all the cards in negotiations and that the Iranian military is now destroyed.
12: My understanding, talking to Jared and Steve this morning, is things are going well. But, of course, we're going to verify all of this.
11: ABC News Chief White House Correspondent Mary Bruce.
13: Iranian state TV says the military has issued an order to shut down the waterway in response to Israel's continued strikes in Lebanon. Lebanon says 16 people are dead after Israeli strikes earlier today.
11: Flash flooding possible in the south. Forecasters warn folks in the plains that destructive wind, large hail, and tornadoes are possible today. This is ABC News.
14: From the LI News Radio Weather Center for this afternoon, sunny skies and highs to a breezy 84. Westerly wind steady at 10 to 15, gust to 30 miles per hour. Winds are light, skies are clear into your Saturday night with lows to a mild 66. Sunny and pleasant for Sunday. Tomorrow's highs return to 85. With partly cloudy, dry skies Sunday night, low 66 degrees. From the LI News Weather Center, I'm TJ Matthews.
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0: All right, Long Island. Welcome back to Long Island Patriot Radio Show. One of my favorite songs. It just brings me back to the 80s, Madonna. And we've got a lucky star with us here today. Wouldn't you say that, Judge?
1: I would say that indeed.
0: You love the 80s music? Tell me you do, Judge. Please
1: do.
0: Tell me you
1: I'm
0: do.
1: More of a 70s girl. I hate to say that out loud.
0: All right.
1: But yes, I do like the
2: 80s. I thought you were like a 40s girl, but all right.
1: Okay. Well, can we shut his mic now, Zach?
0: Yeah, shut it now. Do you love the 80s music?
2: I'm an 80s baby.
0: Oh, I'm an 80s girl. I love it. And like I said, this is Corinne Murphy here with Jeopardy! Jack and Judge Jeanine. And we have our lucky star in the studio today because if you own a home, if you're buying, selling, investing, or frankly just trying to protect what's yours, this is a conversation that you need to have. I'm Corinne Murphy, joined, like I said, by my co-host, Jeopardy! Jack and Judge Jeanine. Judge Jeanine's a broker at Patriot Real Properties. Jeopardy! Jack is an agent. And this is one of those behind-the-scenes conversations that most people don't realize really is that important.
2: I'm the top producing agent at Patriot Real Properties.
1: This is the second time today he said that, by the way.
0: If you have to say it.
1: Show me the money, Jack.
0: I'm with you. Show us the money. Where is it, Jeopardy Jack? Where is it?
2: Listen, you know what I do.
0: So with us here today is the president of Zenith Abstract, our lucky star, and that's Bree DeChance. Welcome to the show.
3: Hi, thank you for having me today.
0: 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So let's break this down very simply for people listening, Bree, shall we?
3: Let's do it.
0: Let's do it. So what is title and why should people care?
3: Title insurance protects you from, you know, when you are buying a property, we basically go back and do a search at the county clerk's office. We look into the historical data on the property and we make sure you are not inheriting the seller or any previous owner's issues or problems, whether they're financially or anything to do with previous heirs. So we're looking out for you when you're purchasing. It's really important.
2: I would say you guys do more than that even too, right? You guys look for permits, violations, open COs,
3: taxes,
2: liens, judgments,
3: violations, you name it.
0: So it always seems like to me in a closing, I don't know if you see a judge, but the title bill is extremely expensive. How is that determined? I know it's a fixed rate, right? You can't change it, but what sets the parameters for what title actually costs?
3: Right. So the owner's policy and the loan policies, which are the two different types of title insurance policies that exist, are dictated by the purchase price. So what you're paying for the property you're buying and the loan amount. So the mortgage amount that you're taking out. So those are, you know, two of the big numbers you'll see on your title bill. But a lot of what you see on your title bill is taxes that are going to the state or to the county to record your deed or for the privilege of taking out a mortgage, you got to pay mortgage tax.
0: Aha.
3: Yeah. So
0: that's a lot too.
3: Oh yes.
0: And we just learned from Suffolk County Clerk Vincent Puglio that's divided up, that mortgage fee, into like local, state, and town.
3: Okay. Mm-hmm. Yeah, it goes to the various municipalities. And then we also pick up real estate taxes a lot of the time. So, you know, you might see a $20,000 title bill, but $15,000 of that is local and state taxes.
1: But you're also giving insurance to the people who are buying your title insurance, and that's, let's talk about the term marketable title that we're always asked about, and our agents need to know that. What is marketable title, and why is that important to new homeowners?
3: Right. So marketable title, there's two different. There's insurable title, and there's marketable title. Basically, you want your title to be free of cloud, free of any issues that could, you know, preclude you from selling thereafter, right? So you're purchasing this insurance policy that we're saying, okay, you're the rightful owner. No one else can come back and say, I have a right to this property. And it should be free from liens, previous owners' liens, judgments, mortgages, and everything like that. So we are issuing an actual insurance policy that you pay a one-time premium at the closing, unlike any other type of insurance that people are familiar with. It's not like homeowners. You're not paying it every month.
0: Okay.
3: Right? One time. That's
0: okay.
3: It. And you're protected for as long as you own the property.
0: How is that affordable, like, to a title company? Like, I don't understand the system, because if you're not paying every month, like, how does that work? That then it's just you're protected because it's only that in that transaction from the previous owner, not moving forward.
3: Right. Exactly. It's only, right, anything that happened in the past. It's nothing.
1: Right. They
3: going
1: go all
3: forward.
1: The way back.
3: Yeah.
0: That's really good. So, all right, Bree, you didn't start here. I want to get into like why you started here. You didn't just step into this. You built this. So what made you start Zenith Abstract?
3: I was working in the business for quite some time when I was younger, and it was kind of just a part-time thing, working in a real estate law office. And then when I saw what title insurance was, I was intrigued. This was a lot more interesting to me, really got me interested, you know, going back and looking at the historical data, looking at the transfers and making sure everything was done properly. And, you know, maybe it's not the sexiest business, but to me, I loved it.
0: So what did you see in the industry that said to you, I could do this better?
3: Well, there were a lot of bad actors during that time, unfortunately. Mm-hmm. We weren't as regulated as we are now. We're highly regulated by the state, for better or for worse, right? But it makes sure that everyone's being charged fairly and the same. And previously, that was not the case. You know, people would charge whatever they wanted to whoever they wanted, and oftentimes they would charge more to, you know, people who didn't realize and didn't know better. So I was like, I didn't like that, and I wanted to jump in and do the right thing.
2: But isn't that like the whole premise of like free enterprise and capitalist society?
3: I just think that's unfair. No, if you're not educated on something, doesn't mean you should charge more.
0: No, and it isn't an area that a lot of people are not educated about it at all.
3: No. People usually call me and they say, I can't find my car title. Can you help me? And I say, that's not what I'm doing here. It's, you know, totally different. Most people don't know what title insurance is, but it's a big part of every single real estate transaction.
0: Side note, I know you a long time now, almost 2 decades, and I feel like if someone called you for the title to their car, you do it. You're just a doer.
3: All right, let me just go on the DMV website. And
0: hold on. Let me get this for you.
3: Yeah.
0: I do feel that way.
1: Also, attracts me here is that you're a female-owned business.
0: I was going to say that.
1: We love that.
3: Thank you. Yeah, I mean, typically, title insurance is a man's world,
1: right?
3: So it wasn't easy to break into.
1: All of the real estate was at one time.
3: You're absolutely right, Judge. And I went so far as to get certified by New York State for the WBE certification, mm-hmm. Which was the time it took about 2 years to get. So, you know, we had to really be persistent. But it's great. It's really helpful.
0: And I noticed that you kind of have a family business because your sister's there with you and you have a real nice team. How is that?
3: It's rewarding in ways that I could never have anticipated. I mean, working with my sister couldn't trust anyone else more in the world than I do with her. So, you know, when we're handling the financial controls and whatnot, it's just such a level of comfort that you can't duplicate.
0: I always think now, you know, my sister works for me and my daughter has a business. And when we're on the treadmill, like we just talk business. She took me to get massages and facials. And I'd say like 90% of our day is talking business and stuff. It's kind of cool to have that synergy. Do you feel like it's great, Luke, we're working out and we're talking about, drama and BS, but we also have this like business element. It's kind of cool that we could share that. Do you talk a lot about business?
3: Yeah, we do. You know, we try not to bore everyone at the Christmas dinner table about title insurance, but you know, inevitably it comes up. And, you know, my uncle's an attorney, so there is, you know, an understanding in our family of the industry. So that is nice.
1: My son worked for me for 15 years. I fired him almost every other week.
0: It's different with the woman, though.
2: I'm sure he quit.
1: No. He always came back.
0: Oh, right. Oh my gosh. I do think a girl is different though, because like to have the synergy of talking business and also sprinkle in a little bit. And it, you know, I think women do, sorry, Jack, but we tend to want to take it on as a whole. Like we could take on anything. And when your family sees that, you could have some bad apples, but when your family sees you're working hard and they have your livelihood and their livelihood is going down the same, up, going up the same ladder, I think it's often very synergistic to values.
3: Yeah. And it makes it, done. You know, we take care of our kids, you know, it takes a village, right? In every capacity, in the office and at home.
0: So how many people are at Zenith Abstract? And you're local. You're right in Sayville.
3: Yep. We're right downtown Sayville.
0: And you've been there a long time.
3: Yeah. We were in Patchogue previously and then we bought our building in Sayville and I love it. It's a great town. Lots going on. Lots of good food.
0: Oh yeah, there is. Yeah. It's such a sweet and charming town. But we're coming to a hard break, but I want to ask you, Bray, if you could get ready for the next segment and our listeners too, what actually could go wrong if title isn't done right? Like I've seen those mistakes. What's the biggest risks that people don't even know exist? And what do people need to know when they're going to a closing table. Like, not only that they're thinking and they're getting prepared, but when it's already too late, what they need to know. So can you answer those questions when we come back?
3: I'm looking forward to it.
0: We are talking to Bree DeChance. She's the president of Zenith Abstract, a good friend of ours and one that we work well with at Patriot Real Properties. 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

0: 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I want to hear more of that song because I love it so much.
1: So good.
0: But we do have a lucky star in our studio today, don't we, Judge?
1: Yes, we do. And I have to tell you, I do think the title is sexy. I'm sorry, but I do think it is.
0: Judge, you really made my day.
2: It's true. She may be a lucky star, but I'm a shooting star because when you get to see me, it's a gift.
1: Would you please stop him?
0: What?
1: Yeah. Turn the
2: mic
1: off.
2: For me being in your presence, it's a gift.
0: Can you shoot yourself out of here?
2: Wow.
0: Because we're having some girl talk, and I like that Judge thinks title sexy.
1: I do. Me too.
0: I love this woman because I've known her a long time, and we talk about something protecting homeowners, protecting every single person. That's this woman in our studio today. You're doing a great job. Bree DeChance, president of Zenith Abstract. Go to zenithabstract.com. Understand why it's important to have title insurance. I don't think that anybody thinks about it until you need it, whether you realize it or not. Bree, what's your advice to anyone listening about whether or not they question, do I need title insurance? What is it? What's your advice?
3: I would say you absolutely need title insurance. For a one-time premium to be protected for the entire time that you own this property, I mean, come on, you can't argue with that. The worst thing would be to not get it, and then some problem comes back and bites you in the butt. So what
0: can go wrong if title isn't done right?
3: A lot of the biggest things that we see are prior owner liens, you know, child's warrant, you know, you're not paying your child support.
0: Really?
3: Warrants, yeah.
0: Goes on there.
2: Oh, yeah.
3: They're going to get you.
2: What about the traffic tickets, the red light cameras?
3: Oh, yeah. Those are all
2: those
3: over
2: always
3: title.
2: Pop up.
3: You got to pay your tickets. If you don't pay them before you sell property, you're going to have to, you know, do it at that point. So you can't hide.
2: Fun fact, guys, put your houses in LLCs and they can't attach anything to your name personally.
1: Okay. And let's go forward. And also liens on the property. Easements.
3: Yep.
1: Okay. Mm. Maybe there's some issues with fencing.
3: Oh,
1: right?
3: Yeah. Oh,
2: out of bounds.
1: Out of bounds.
3: Out of possession.
2: They find,
3: I think out of bounds is basketball.
2: Sports, yeah. But I'm a sports guy.
1: Right. You gotta talk to your neighbor and say, you know, can your fence is on my property?
3: Right.
1: Move it or sign
3: yeah, that's
1: this
3: another thing.
1: Affidavit,
3: really?
1: Right.
3: We take a survey, right? We
1: Absolutely.
3: Look at the survey and we say, you know, it looks like this fence is located 3 feet into your property,
1: that's
3: meaning
1: right.
3: You're missing 3 feet of your property and your neighbor's using it and
1: that's
3: you're
1: right.
3: the one paying taxes for
1: mm-hmm.
3: it. So.
2: That was actually just an issue on a recent closing.
1: Yep.
2: A major issue.
1: Really?
2: It delayed closing for like a week and a half.
1: A good title company will figure out a way to handle that though. You can do it either by affidavit.
3: Correct.
1: Right?
2: No, the woman wouldn't sign. She didn't want to take the fence down. So fences had to end up being moved. It was a whole
0: right.
2: fiasco.
0: Really?
1: Yep.
2: Yeah.
0: I mean, I thought that sometimes that if a fence was there or it's been, there's no like, law or saying like, hey, it's grandfathered in now.
1: Oh, you're talking about an easement. And yeah, if it's more than 10 years, absolutely.
0: Really?
3: They can claim adverse possession
1: saying that
3: I've been
1: right.
3: using this mm-hmm. open and notoriously for 10
1: That's
3: years
1: right.
3: and now it's
1: now
3: mine.
1: You're just waking up.
2: Well, what about CNRs? You find a lot of CNRs on properties too, right?
3: Yeah, we see a lot of CNRs. We see some that are kind of archaic. You know, you'll see things like mm-hmm. you can't have roosters on the property or, you know, you can't have a tannery or some random things. But you also see stuff like people
2: Really?
3: Yeah, I've seen it. It's like I said, it's from the 50s.
0: Right.
2: I was going to say, who operated tanneries around
1: there's
2: here?
1: There's a lot of old laws on the books that have never been
3: Correct,
1: abolished.
3: Judge. Yep. Mm-hmm. But more so what you'll see is someone maybe has access to your property. Let's say you live near the beach and there's a path down to the beach and, you know, you want to know these things, right? Before you buy it, that all these people are going to be tromping through your yard to get down to the beach.
0: Definitely. Whoa. So what are the biggest risks that people don't even know exist?
3: Right now, one of the biggest things, of course, no one's going to be surprised to hear this, is fraud. And we're looking out for seller impersonation in particular. So what this is, you know, they target properties that are usually vacant mm-hmm. or maybe look run down, right? Because nobody's paying attention here. So we are going to look up who owns it, and they're going to say, yeah, I'm John Smith. Here's my ID. Everyone knows it's pretty easy to get a fake ID these days, right? And they'll just go along with it and pretend to be John Smith.
0: Okay. So from your perspective, then, when does that turn into a major legal issue?
3: We got to catch it before it closes. Because if it closes, that's the major legal issue.
1: Yeah.
3: I mean, number one, you have a title claim, so that's a problem for me. But good thing is it's not a problem for the buyer, right? They bought title insurance. Mm-hmm. Now they're going to get their money back, you know.
0: So is there, do you work, I guess, with fraud departments like the district attorney's office that if you see a claim that you actually have to?
3: So there are various things, you know, our underwriters alert us to bad actors that they are aware of. Like if you see this person, don't work with them. But we also use like very intense ID verification methods now where, I guess they must have access to the database of DMVs throughout the country. So if you give me an ID from Nebraska, you know, I'm able to look it up on here and make sure this person is, you know, the correct person that it says on this license.
2: You know, it's interesting. The other day I actually got a text message from somebody and they said, hey, I'm reaching out to you. I want to sell my property in Sag Harbor. And I was like, oh, okay.
0: I was going
2: to
0: ask you about that. Yeah. $10 million.
3: Yeah. Sounds good.
2: Yeah. They told me their name and I ran up the search on Property Shark and I looked it up and it was the correct name.
3: Right.
2: And then, I called the number the lady texted me from and it was from Naples, which if you own property in Sag Harbor, you very well might live in Naples.
3: Seems to check out.
2: So I'm like, all right, it sounds good. And then they just stopped answering me. And I'm like, I'm wondering if this was like a seller impersonation.
0: But they didn't take it another step. So no. What would the advantage be?
3: But they might be dipping their toe in to see, you know, is this working? Are people buying my story? Right.
0: But or maybe they heard Jack's mouth on Loyal and Patriot Radio Show. They said, not going to use him.
2: Yeah. Oh, that guy's turned to the DA. Never mind.
1: I have a question for you, Bree.
0: Yes.
1: So do you have in-house closers or do you hire independents to do that?
3: We hire independent closers. I find that a lot of people, that's their livelihood. That's right. How they survive.
1: Yes.
3: And so I prefer to support people in any facet I can. And if that's what it is, yep. And
0: so these are things that you catch that really people can't find on their own, right? I mean, they wouldn't have access to all this stuff.
3: Well, we're searching all public records, right? We're going down to the county clerk or we're going down to the town of Brookhaven, you know, whatever, wherever the municipality is that the property is located. And sure, I suppose you could, but do you know what you're looking for?
0: No. Why? How would you even know?
3: Right.
0: And like those things, like Jack said, like red light camera tickets, how do you know it's attached to a house?
3: Right. It does. Yes. So we run your name. We run the property. We run everything.
0: How far back? I mean, like, so I was purchasing a property that had a list pendants on it, and the attorney said, well, you could wait 2 years, and it's going to come off and make sure you get it done. So we had to wait, and then it came off, but then there were so many other issues. But
3: that's usually just the tip of the iceberg, right? But, yeah, we search back for, when you're purchasing, about 40 years.
0: 40?
3: Yeah.
2: Well, you know what's interesting, too? A lot of times I'll see on, because I am the deal fixer, I do see things with ancient mortgages quite often.
3: Oh, yeah.
0: What comes the heck up a lot. Is that?
2: So like a mortgage that I believe is more than 30 years old. So like the deal that we closed last Friday.
1: Yeah, that's what they call them.
3: That's all pretty ancient thing.
2: It had a mortgage that was recorded in 1977. It was still on the, still on the title report and, you know, apparently the bank was long gone. Nobody could get the payoff. Nobody knows where anything is.
1: That's crazy because I had that happen to me on my closing when I sold my house. There was an ancient mortgage that I knew I had paid off, but we never had it. They never filed the satisfaction, and the bank was long gone.
3: Yeah, we see that.
0: How do you rectify that?
1: The title company
2: insures it.
1: He omits
3: we'll
1: it.
3: We'll insure it. We'll say, you know what? I'm pretty sure Judge paid off this $50,000 mortgage from 1977.
1: Right.
3: It's a risk I'm going to take.
0: Right. Yeah.
3: So I'm taking that risk now. The buyer's not. Mm-hmm. So I'm taking that off their plate. So if they, God forbid, came back, then I would be on the hook, not the buyer.
2: Yeah, and that's why it's important knowing your title person, because that's a lot of relationship-based things, right?
0: I was going to ask you, how important is it for you then, because so people don't know about this, to like really educate and build those relationships?
3: It's really important, because let's be honest. Now that I know Judge, she came to me and said,
0: "Yeah,
3: I paid this off."
0: Yeah.
3: If I didn't know her, I'd be like, okay, sure you did. I'll omit per you said you paid this off. But now I know her. I'm going to say, all right, you know what? I believe you. Let's dig in a little deeper. But there's a level of trust that will enable me to make better business decisions when you have a good relationship.
1: Wow. I actually did help the title company find a bank who bought it, who was able to get, right. And they were able to give us a satisfaction. So I did help them out.
0: Believe it or not, that's it for us today, Bree, because, this was a very short show. There's so much more to talk about. I hope you'll come back.
3: I would love to. Thanks for having me.
0: I mean, this was one of those conversations I don't think that we're going to forget, and it's not flashy, but it's about protection, and if it's wrong, everything is at risk. We had Bree DeChance with us today. If you didn't hear this episode or you caught a little bit of it and you want to go back, go to lipatriotradio.com. She's the president of Zenith Abstract, zenithabstract.com. If you're buying, selling, investing, just know who you're working with. It's this woman right here, Bree DeChance. I'm Corinne Murphy with Jeopardy Jack and Judge Jeanine, and this has been Long Island Patriot Radio Show. Last word, Bree.
3: Thank you.
0: Thank you so much for being here today. Women Own Business, a reputable person. We know her for, I'm ashamed to say, you look a lot younger than me. But I'm so happy to know you, Bree. And thanks for supporting women and educating us all, including Jack. You learned something today, and we let you stay.
2: Yep.
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6: I'm Mike Dabusky. Earlier today, Israel launched another round of strikes on Lebanon, killing 16 people, according to state media there. And now Iran says it's closing the Strait of Hormuz again, saying the memorandum of understanding between the U.S. and Iran has been violated.
7: That framework of a deal signed between the U.S. and Iran stipulates that all hostilities must end. That would include between Israel and Lebanon. But the problem is that neither Israel nor Lebanon were party to that deal.
6: ABC News senior White House correspondent Selena Wang. Right now, Special Envoy Steve Witkoff and the president's son-in-law Jared Kushner are in Switzerland for peace negotiations. At least one person was killed and nearly 90 were hurt after two passenger trains collided in central England last night. And in Raleigh, North Carolina, thousands are crowding the streets for a parade honoring the Carolina Hurricanes, who won the Stanley Cup last weekend. This is ABC News.

0: the thing is that everything that they did say in the courtroom is true. And he said that, so that was good in respect that, you know, for those that don't think that the police and the prosecutor got the right guy, you hear right from the horse's mouth. So, you know, you could kind of put that bed, so to speak. But all the description of him as a hulking guy and stuff like that, yeah, but he looked very small in the courtroom. And even the judge pointed that out. You're a small man. And I was surprised about Judge Mazie's reaction towards him, too. I just think that it's just been built up frustration. I don't have any complaints about what he said. I thought it was appropriate, and I think that, you know what, Rex deserves that verbal tongue lashing, and it's just as simple as that. I mean, for what he's done to those families, I mean, and you have to sit through those statements, Jay. I mean, really, to get the impact when you're there and you're listening to these family members, it brings everything home. And I can tell you, the distance between where Rex was sitting and where the victims' families were talking at the podium was less than 6 feet, 7 feet. And as things started getting a little contentious sometimes from the victims' families, I guess words they were saying or the emotions were showing, you could see the bailiffs like starting to rearrange and try to get in between the table and between the, you know, the victim's family and Rex. So it was kind of interesting.
1: Yeah. You know, as far as Mazie, I thought he conducted himself throughout incredibly well, really. You know, the testimony, the DNA hearings, just piecemealing it together, didn't elongate it for any period of time that didn't need to be. He moved it along, even to the extent what happened on Wednesday, Joe. You know, everybody, you know, Norman coming in at 9:52 in the morning, everybody out by 11:25 or so, hour and a half. Did you think that this thing was going to go a couple of hours? I mean, it seemed like Mazie really kind of moved things along.
0: He did. I mean, well, it was up to the, you know, they didn't limit the victim's impact statements, right? So it was however long they wanted it. Some of them were, you know, 10 minutes long. Some of them were like a minute or two long. And not everybody was present to read it. Some had the, you know, the court read it for them. But they were all very good. And you know what? They took the high road, you know, and I think it was Amanda Bartholomew.
1: Yeah.
0: He was probably the most powerful out of the whole group.
1: I was going to ask you that. Who made the most impact to you as far as a family member? Was that the woman who basically stated to Yorman, you know what, look at me. Look at me. Did she, you know, she gave you that type of defiance, you know, as far as what it sounded like. Talk to me about that for a second.
0: Yeah, she had every right to. If people don't remember, Melissa Bartholomew, her sister, remember her phone was used to basically taunt Amanda.
1: Yep. Yep.
0: And it was the phone that they had, Rex had used to call her a couple of occasions and say some really nasty stuff to her during those conversations while the police were trying to track that. If you remember, that was a big story back in the day. And I say back in the day because we're talking about, you know, 15 years ago. And that's the kind of interesting part of this. So her anger carried over into that, but it made her statement more impactful. Yes, she demanded him to look at her, and he did. And I called that out. I'm like, he is very submissive. He's going to have a very difficult time if he's anywhere near general population people in prison. I mean, it's going to be really bad for him.
1: No question about it. So kind of a stamp on things, but Joe, there's still some questions there. We'll have DA Tierney on with us, by the way, a little bit later on, but there are still some questions in your mind. You've been following the case longer than anyone. You know, obviously Shannon Gilbert, that mystery there, Asian male, there's some questions there. Is there anything that stands out to you, with those two elements that I just stated of where this thing could go? Because I don't think it's a closed book. At any length there, right?
0: No, it's not. It's not closed. And the district attorney has done some interviews, one with Laura Engel from News Nation, and he said that, you know, they have cases that they've been looking at. Remember, he's got his cold case website too. He's been a strong advocate for cold cases, so I have firm belief that there's going to be other cases that get solved.

0: because of that. And yes, even some of the family members brought up Asian male Bill in their speeches, right? So it wasn't just about them. It was a really, like I said, it was a really moving message in respect that it wasn't about just my sorrow that I've experienced. They talked about other families. They also talked about other potential victims like Asian male Doe that they brought up and that they hope that there is some closure for them. But there was also another theme that ran through just about everybody's statements. And I was hoping that Newsday would pick this up. And that was the new proposed Son of Sam law that would prevent family members now, not just the perpetrator of the crime, but the family members from making money on what their loved one did. So to me, that's also another important step on pushing some of that legislation forward, because it's up in Albany. It's still a bill and it needs to be signed. And I think that's something that a lot of New Yorkers should be behind and, you know, get on board. Yeah, it should be a part. It's a partisan thing. I mean, I don't understand why everybody wouldn't want to see that become law.
1: And his former wife, you know, we know, Asa Ellerup, has been involved with some documentaries and everything else. I think it's a well-needed situation, a law that needs to be cemented, Joe, without question. You shouldn't be able to profit off this. I'm sorry. You just should not. Based off victims and whatnot, it's just not right. It's not fair. I don't care what people say. That is a no-brainer. Needs to be in play, without question. We'll see what plays out. Yeah. Yeah.
0: Absolutely. Yeah. No. The bill should be absolutely signed into law, and because it's crazy that this could even happen, right? When you think about it.
1: No question about it. So, we'll see what transpires down the road. We put calls in to Mike Brown, defense attorney. We haven't heard anything back yet, and. We will see. Once again, we have Ray Tierney coming up in a couple of minutes, Joe, so that should be interesting there. Let's get into a couple of other situations, my friend. By the way, the parade. I thought they did an excellent job there. 10,000 strong. A couple of million people out there. Ticker tape parade. First time, long time. You never know what happens. We got a tough climate out there, especially with UFC 250 last weekend with a major plot thwarted, Joe. A lot of tensions and everything else leading up to it, but I'll tell you, New York City, they're the best, the old NYPD and everything else, they did a nice job.
0: Yeah, you know, there was some scrums, there was some things that happened, there was a shooting too in Times Square.
1: Times Square, yeah.
0: You know, I guess the no guns signs didn't work again, to figure. But yeah, they did a pretty good job in regards to this. I mean, you think about it, it's, you know, 10,000 cops and over a million people. And, you know, yes, 99% of the people that went there was looking to have a good time, but you also have that criminal element of pickpockets and all the other things that go along with it. And you have, you know, you had a pretty good fun time, apparently. I mean, I wouldn't go down there in this mess, not at my age anymore. You know, I wouldn't do that, but, you know, for those that went there, they said it was a great time, and it's good that they celebrated. I mean, the Knicks had won, 50-something years, so it was a good thing. I mean, I was worried about, you know, potential attacks, right, that potential terror attack. I mean, we're coming up to July 4th, the big 250th anniversary. You know, even though I am no longer part of this thing, this is how my brain goes, you know. These are opportunities for the bad guys, especially what's going on with Iran. So they still need to be on high alert, and I'm sure they are.
1: No question about it. So there you go. A ticker tape and, all in all, everybody, hopefully coming together at least for a day, except for James Dolan and Zora Mandani, but that's all another thing. But, all in all, quite a day. Well done by the NYPD. Joe Jacklin with the Crime Report. Joe, let's get into a couple of others, for you, a couple other storylines. An 18-year-old, Sarge, critically injured Wednesday, the Central Park carriage horse. That he was on, I guess, bolted away from its driver, and it said at least a couple of passengers flying out of that careening cab. Wow. All in all, he was first listed in critical condition, succumbed to his injuries. A tourist, a tough situation for something that's been in play for about 150 years, give or take. The old carriage horses out of Central Park. That's a terrible storyline there.
0: Yeah, I mean, I used to, you know, at John Jay's to see these things, you know, driving by all the time because the main hub was not far from 59th Street. And, you know, you see, and listen, there's always been this animal cruelty talk, whatever, this and that. And unfortunately, this child death now is going to be used as another wedge in, you know, activism kind of thing. But, you know, let's see how long it takes before they start jumping on board on that one. But this terrible accident and this kid and his family, you know, just for something, you know, something that is part of New York City culture and lore. I've done it. I don't know if you've ever been on one, but there's actually a video of it, you know, that has it.
1: You know, I'm trying. I don't think I've ever been on one all my years in the city. And I don't think I've ever been on one. I never, you know, I mean, it seems like a nice little experience there, but I don't think I've ever, you know why? I think that one episode in Seinfeld kind of turned me off to it. But that's a whole nother story. If you remember. That's tough times though for that young man who lost his life and his family. So we'll see what happens out of that. Joe Jacklock, and the crime report. Joe, a Ronkonkoma man arrested early in the week. He tried to steal a car. And the problem was, two young kids were inside that car at the time. Apparently the father, and something you never should do, even if it's for 5 seconds, we talk about this all the time. He left the car running, went inside to some smoke shop, and then some guy got into the car, attempted to drive away. He had a 6-year-old and a 5-year-old inside. And thank goodness, they got quick thinking and everything else. They finally were able to get this guy. But could have been a lot worse, Joe, this story.
0: Yeah, and it's just frustrating, Jay, because, like you said, how many times do we have to talk about
1: it? Oh,
0: like, man. Don't leave your car running, first of all. Right? You want to prevent your car from getting stolen. But never leave your car running with kids in the back seat. I mean, what are you thinking? And, of course, it's a smoke shop, right? I mean, something that's not detrimental. It's not like you're running in to get medicine or something like that.
1: Right.
0: Just park the car and take the kids out. And if you can't do that, don't go to the store. Get it later on somebody else's home where you can leave the kids in a safe place. I mean, it's just, to me, come on, it aggravates me. I'm sorry.
1: I know. You and I have for years been talking about that stuff. People that, you know, stop in to a 7-Eleven for 5 seconds. Can't do it. Joe, two people arrested. This was Monday. A man died following a fight at a house. This in Shirley, during which I guess he was hit over the head. He was, I mean, can you imagine? A sledgehammer, barbells, and a television. Five people taking part in the attack. Two arrested. And that's a rough story right there.
0: Yeah, and I think they're just trying to figure out exactly what's going on yet because they haven't levied any murder charges, but it certainly sounds like one. You know, I don't know what the excuse is going to be or what the situation is, but it went beyond overkill as far as I'm concerned. So we'll see exactly what happens. Like we always say with these cases, there's very little information that first comes out on these things, and then they'll come out with an article, you know, 2 weeks later to detail the whole thing. But I think they're end up with they were only charged with gang assault right now, so I don't know exactly what's going to happen. But you have this dead guy; someone's going to get charged with it.
1: No question about it. Whether he lived there, not lived there, more details to come out. Joe, I haven't heard any more of this story from Tuesday morning, where a body was found in a park, North Woodmere Park, I think it was. It was around 11 in the morning. No identity yet. Cause of death still under investigation, as the police appeared to be, I guess, going into a marsh nearby to retrieve that body. Do we know anything else on that?
0: Not a thing. Nothing else has come out other than the original articles on that. There's no name. There hasn't been any update. It's just that the, you know, it was found in the water. And that's, you know, so investigation is still ongoing. That's all I can really say on this one.
1: Right. Yeah, I haven't heard a lot on that. You know, you think about bodies. You and I discussed this for years. Bodies found in waterways and whatnot. You know, it's a rough deal. You know, Hempstead Preserve, Massapequa Preserve. We've talked about that forever. You know, you think of the worst. You think gang related. You even think part of it maybe go-go, you know, but you never know. But this was a situation that hopefully we're going to get more information on over the next couple of weeks. Joe Jacklone with the crime report. Sarge, you hate to keep talking about what's going on with the highway robbery at the Long Island Railroad. 328 people making $100,000 in OT last year, Joe. I tell you, I keep telling myself I'm in the wrong occupation. I really am. I'm in the wrong occupation. But you wonder why people have such a dim view of the LIRR and the MTA and rate hikes and left and right on. Who am I to rope you into another round of talks on this?
0: Well, I'll tell you, they got their work cut out for them, though, too, between the U.S. Open out in Shinnecock.
1: Yeah.
0: The parade that they just had in Manhattan. I mean, they were kind of staffed to the gills, stuffed to the gills in those trains, I'm sure. So, I was waiting for a story to come out of that one, but we'll see what happens.
1: We shall see, no question about it. Joe, of course, doing a great job with his podcast. He, in that courtroom, as he stated on Wednesday, and he'll line up more interviews on YouTube and everything else. You actually had a passing comment by Mike Brown, you were telling me, right, on Wednesday, Joe, regarding all your great work. Let's hear that.
0: Yeah, so I got a chance to briefly speak with Mike Brown, and he came up to me, he shook my hand, and he said, Sarge, he goes, love the show. I watched your show, you and Josh Gimenez, for those who are talking about. I watch your show on Sundays. It's the only one I watch. So I was kind of like shocked about that. But it was pretty cool. So I had some reaction videos from people that were there about in the courtroom and how they do it. I posted that last night. If you want to, it's True Crime with the Sarge, the channel on YouTube. And it was, like I said, I'm glad I went. It was a good experience. I mean, even though I've testified in court before, as a civilian now watching this, it takes on a different kind of feeling.
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5: ABC News. News. I'm Mike Dubusky. Earlier today, Israel launched another round of strikes on Lebanon, killing 16 people, according to state media there. And now Iran says it's closing the Strait of Hormuz again, saying the memorandum of understanding between the U.S. and Iran has been violated.
6: That framework of a deal signed between the U.S. and Iran stipulates that all hostilities must end. That would include between Israel and Lebanon. But the problem is that neither Israel nor Lebanon were party to that deal.
5: ABC News senior White House correspondent Selena Wang. Right now, Special Envoy Steve Witkoff and the president's son-in-law Jared Kushner are in Switzerland for peace negotiations. At least one person was killed and nearly 90 were hurt after two passenger trains collided in central England last night. And in Raleigh, North Carolina, thousands are crowding the streets for a parade honoring the Carolina Hurricanes, who won the Stanley Cup last weekend. This is ABC News.
7: From the LI News Radio Weather Center for this afternoon, sunny skies and highs to a breezy 84. Westerly winds steady at 10 to 15, gust to 30 miles per hour. Winds are light, skies are clear into your Saturday night with lows to a mild 66. Sunny and pleasant for Sunday. Tomorrow's highs return to 85. With partly cloudy, dry skies Sunday night, low 66 degrees. From the LI News Weather Center, I'm TJ Matthews.
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1: We'll add one to the guest list this morning. Kristen Cianci will join us at 8 o'clock, give the latest regarding that Swazi Vice President Vance interview going on there. Also, Dave Rubin with us in the business spotlight. First, though, let's bring in Suffolk County District Attorney Ray Tierney. Nice enough to give us a couple of minutes on what has been kind of a culmination, a very busy week in the courtroom. And we say a very good morning to D.A. Tierney. Ray, great having you back. How are you, my friend?
18: Great, Jay. Thanks for having me.
1: Well, I'll tell you. Knowing you, and you know, I only know you through the show and everything else, but you know what? It puts kind of an exclamation point on things, but the work, I would have to think there's still more to do as far as this case is concerned. But you know, let's go over your thought process on Wednesday at sentencing going on there in that Riverhead courtroom. Let's hear your thoughts, my friend. Go ahead.
18: Yeah, it was just incredible. You know, so much work goes into everything, you know, and, you know, there was a lot of coordination with the victims that we had to do and, you know, just a lot of running around, a lot of logistics, you know, making sure everybody was getting into town. That there was the U.S. Open, so we had to make sure, you know, they're not from this area, so we had to make sure they had places to stay and the ability to get to the courtroom. So all of that going on, you know, victim impact statements were trickling in. We were looking at some of them we didn't get. And so we really didn't, you know, you know, just sort of like hurtling towards that day. And then that day came, I'm trying to figure out what I'm going to say. And, the victims just started coming up one by one and, they knocked it out of the park. I mean, it was really, really crazy. Really, I knew it was going to be, powerful and impactful, but I mean, they just blew everybody away, myself included. You know, I've known them, you know, and you know them under very unfortunate circumstances. To see them, you know, in court, I don't think I've ever seen them quite like that. And it was like they got, you know, such a power, from somewhere. And, they did so well. I was blown away.
1: You know, you said something I didn't even realize. You have monitored these statements, huh, Ray, before they're actually, put into play. Is that how that goes?
18: You know, we're trying to get them as best we could, not really to monitor them, just to you know, bring forward them to the court and to the defense in case there's any issues. So I think we got, you know, I would look at them real quick, but not really, you know, just sort of like proof them, you know, for, you know, in case there is like any like potential legal issues. And if there were no legal issues, you know, we forward them ahead. So really just kind of forward them ahead. Didn't really look at them or study them. So sort of heard them, for the first time when they were developed by the victim. I'm sorry, delivered by the victims. And man, they really just knocked it out of the park.
1: Yeah. Everything I read, was amazing. We had our own Joe Jacqueline in that courtroom on Wednesday, and he was telling me all that was going on as far as those statements were concerned. Were you surprised, Ray, that the defendant himself actually said a couple of things, although it certainly didn't make sense, but were you surprised in that aspect?
18: No, I thought he was gonna say something. I think, you know, in my own, you know, belief or supposition, I guess, is that whatever he was going to say, he changed because you know, he realized that, that what they delivered and what they had to say, was so powerful. It kind of rendered what he had to say, sort of meaningless. You know, it was the other thing that I thought was really interesting was, you know, all of those, they were all written by the victims. We didn't help in any way, shape or form. I delivered my, you know, my statement, and all of the statements kind of said the same thing. So it was interesting to me that every, like all, you know, I think 13, spoke or provided statements and then, you know, the DA statement. But they were all developed, you know, separately, but they all kind of said the same thing. You know, which was interesting. Again, I think people were really sort of encapsulating that doesn't matter what you say, now, it matters what you said and did prior to your arrest, when you thought you got away with it. So, just interesting.
1: You know, I've known Tim Massey a long time, going back to, being a government official in a local sense, Ray. And, you know, I gotta tell you, following him as a judge and in this particular case, I thought, you know, he just did an outstanding job. He's kind of a no-nonsense guy. You witnessed it firsthand. You know, you go back, you know, from, the end all the way to the beginning. You know, you go to the DNA and the testimony, all the hearings and whatnot, the back and forth and witnesses. And, you know, I just thought he really conducted himself, in a pretty good way, even to the point, you know, on Wednesday where, you know, supposedly I saw the timeline of Yorman coming into that courtroom at around 10 of 10. Everybody was out of there in 90 minutes. That could have been a long, long afternoon. He didn't see it that way. Give me a sense of what you, and it's hard to comment sometimes on judges. I can comment, but, you concur or not, but I just thought he did a nice job with everything.
18: Yeah, no, he did a fantastic job. You know, very difficult case.
1: Yeah.
18: You know, I was kind of thinking about this, you know, it could have been so much more, difficult, if, you know, Judge Massey didn't, run the courtroom the way he did. He's very decisive. He's very experienced. He knows what he's doing. He's hardworking. He's consistent. And, you know, sometimes, you know, and I think, you know, I complimented the defense, you know, because we did, you know, in a case like this, usually you're sort of fighting like cats and dogs over every little thing. And we really kind of distilled the arguments down to those that, you know, had to happen. And we kind of worked everything out. And really that happens only because it's like, look, you know, we could either talk to each other today or talk to the court together tomorrow, and that if we don't figure this out, that's probably not going to be a pleasant conversation. So just really did a good job. Again, he's always pushing, you know, this he had a jury out that day, so we were sort of, you know, we sort of were cognizant of the time, and that was, again, like everything in that courtroom, you know, an incredible amount of information and work gets done in a relatively short period of time. And I think he was, I mean, I didn't talk to anybody about this, but I think that he was, you know, really, really impacted by the victims as well. I think, you know, he's a human being, so I think everybody was. It was just an extraordinary day.
1: It was so emotional. I can't even imagine, you know, making a comment. And he just hit him in the solar plexus, as far as I'm concerned, on that comment to him. You know, a small man, you know, disgusting. I'm trying to think back and paraphrase here, but I mean, he just nailed it. I mean, he absolutely nailed it. When you look back going into April, and I think many might have been surprised by saying, you know what, I give up. We're going to, you know, take a plea, the eighth victim, Karen Vergata and whatnot. But does that surprise you when that occurred? And was it more, do you think, Ray, on the decision of the defense attorney or the defendant itself who basically waved the white flag there?
18: You know, it was definitely the defendant. you know, I think, you know, it's a constitutionally protected, non-delegable decision that rests solely with the defendant, whether or not they want to plead guilty or go to trial. And, you know, I know the defense had been preparing all along. I know that because you could tell, you know, because we had Michelle Haddad who was really handling our discovery, getting a lot of calls, a lot of questions about, you know, certain things. So I knew that they were preparing for trial. But I think the defendant, I think these things never happen. You never get pleas in cases where, you know, you got some issues with proof or witnesses or something like that. So I think that the defense very carefully looked at the evidence, but so did the defendant. He knew what he was up against. And, I think a lot of it for him is control. And, that was really the last thing that he could control. The night before, you know, I was talking to the defense team and, you know, we were kind of like, all right, we'll see. I guess we'll see what happens tomorrow. Like, no one really knew for sure, you know, what was going to happen that day. So again, that's his control. It's his decision. His decision alone, so he controlled everything. If we had gone to trial, you know, he'd be brought to court every day, you know, at the time the judge set. He would sit there and he'd be for, you know, it would be like the sentencing hero, the sentencing hearing on steroids, hours and hours of just a testimony that would not have been too complimentary to him.
1: Taxpayer dollars and everything else, and I kind of compare it to the Mangione case. You know, which seems to be, will be a long and drawn out deal, but you know, to me, you save a lot of pain as far as family members, taxpayer dollars too. So I think it really kind of worked out well. And you know, you go back even to prior to April, and you look at the hearings of DNA and testimony and witnesses coming up in California labs and whatnot and the back and forth. There, but man, I'll tell you, you talk about technology, how they can change the course of mighty rivers when it comes to these types of situations, huh?
18: Yeah, I mean, I think that worked really good. We had a great lab. We had great assistance. Dr. Ed Green and his team, really incredible, really helpful, you know, because it was complicated stuff, so they really helped us. Learn as best we could and understand as best we could the science behind it. And look, you know, the funny thing about the Fry hearing, everyone knows that DNA works. You know, everyone knows what the capability is, and the science and how it's advancing. We see what the medical field's doing, the anthropological field, genetic diseases, all of these things. So, defense again had a really, you know, a high road to travel. The judge again, he's a very intelligent person. He knows, these sciences. So, they would have had, it's a very, very tough hill to climb because, you know, our witnesses were really the best in the world.
1: There's no question about it. Talking with Suffolk County District Attorney, Ray Tierney. And of course, you know, Ray, none of this could be possible. Listen, you got a great team over there. There's no question about it. And not to mention the fact of a lot of these agencies and everything else, you know, you go back to Manhattan. I go back to July 2023 when the arrest was made, you know, the pizza crust and everything else. It really takes a village, right? You leading the way, no question. But it takes a village when you piecemeal everything of how you got to that point in July 2023, right?
18: Yeah, you know, I think it was very gratifying on Wednesday because, the victims were very, very gracious to us. They all came up to me and told me how much they appreciated, you know, everybody. We had a lot of detectives. We had a lot of victim advocates. Trying to help them out. We had a lot of family members in, so it was logistical a lot. But the victims' families were very complimentary of my team. just how professional and kind they were. And, you know, that always makes you feel great that, you know, you have such great people representing us, representing you. But, you know, also, you know, the investigators on my team, the prosecutors, the analysts, discovery expediters, everybody, just top notch. And that's my team. And then you sort of multiply it across, with all these other agencies. We had two, FBI special agents who did the phone work in the case. They came to the sentencing. They were from out of state. So that was the first time we got to see them at the sentencing. So just, when you say it takes a village, you know, you really have no idea. Like a cast of thousands, cast of hundreds. Really just so grateful to everyone, and too many people to mention, you know, that's how many.
1: You know, Ray, what's up, Ray Tanney, ladies and gentlemen, DA Ray Tanney. Ray, you know, as meticulous and methodical as you appear to be in these cases, and I've watched you now for a couple of years, from this position here, and you know, I took over the mic, I started doing this show a couple of years, after Shannon Gilbert, went, you know, succumbed to, whatever happened there in that marsh in that area, of Oak Beach, Gilgo. That was in December 2010, if memory serves me correct. We took over the airwaves here a couple of years later. I've been front and center in this case way back. And I'm sure there's work still to be done knowing you. You know, you think about the Gilbert situation, you think about, Asian male, as far as, answers, and knowing you, you know, you've got work to do here. And, listen, I go back a long ways, and even I remember your town hall, with your predecessor there, who basically stated, hey, he was off the case. If he's off, who's on? You know, I used to say that all the time. But in essence, knowing you, there's still a lot of work to be done as far as finding answers to some of this stuff, right?
18: And yeah, you know, and I think that's the thing about, you know, this job. Wednesday was nice, you know, and it was nice, you know, primarily because it was for the first time in, you know, however many decades, depending upon the case, it was the day for the families to come in and let everyone know what they felt. So that was nice. But, you know, there's still more work to be done. You know, as you mentioned, Asian Doe, a couple of the other cases and so many other cases, you know, across Suffolk County. So, you know, we've been working on those cases. So, you know, just always, the next thing, always another issue, which again, we've been dealing with. We've been dealing with all along. So we'll just now we have more resources and more time to dedicate to those other unsolved cases. But, you know, Wednesday was a nice day.
1: And it puts a stamp on things. And I'll tell you this much, with a culmination, everything else, you know, the thing I really thought about was how lucky, Suffolk County is to have a guy like you, knowing what we have seen, throughout this country over the years, as far as ideology and narratives and all that, you know, and the one thing, you know, I always think about, Ray, is, you know, help from the state, Albany, one party rule, which to me is a major roadblock, into your type of job because, you know, your job is to keep people safe. Albany's job somehow has lost that type of focus, you know, that type of common sense. And I can only think what you think, especially, you know, maybe, I mean, the only way to fix it, obviously, is at the ballot box. But, man, could you imagine if you actually had common sense on your side? I hate to put it that way, but there is a lack thereof that gets in the way there.
18: Well, I mean, I think everything that we've been able to accomplish in this county, we've done it by ourselves. You know, with our other law enforcement partners, of course, but, the state is, you know, you know, when we talk to people and they say, you know, look at marijuana, you know, What a mess it is. What an absolute mess it is. But listen, I'm out, right? So, it has nothing to do whether it's legal or not. I'm out. I have nothing to do with it. The state's right. Handling it. State does nothing. Absolutely nothing. So, it's a mess. It's an absolute, you know, unregulated, unmitigated disaster. And that's kind of the way it is, you know. So we have to kind of, you know, go our own way. And, you know, what we've done is everything we've done is, well, we're not going to get any help, retail theft, whatever it is, catalytic converters, we're going to just have to figure it out. You know, we're going to have to figure it out. And that's why, you know, we rely so heavily on our partners, who are willing to give us help. And that's on the state, federal and local level. And, that's what we're going to continue to do.
1: No question about it. Keep up the phenomenal work as always. Well done. Kind of a culmination, but I know more work to be done with your mindset. And we look forward to that. And thank you for keeping the county safe as you do.
18: Thank you, Jay. Really appreciate it.
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22: 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From the city to the tips of the North and South Fork. 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
5: I'm Mike Dabosky. Iran now says it's closing the Strait of Hormuz following Israeli strikes on Lebanon earlier today. Iran's government says those strikes violate the memorandum of understanding that the U.S. agreed to, but crucially, neither Israel nor Lebanon were part of those negotiations. As the tensions ratchet up once again in the Middle East, all eyes will be on gas prices headed into the summer travel season. Recently, they dipped below $4 a gallon on average in the U.S. However,
23: drivers are paying about $1 more per gallon than before the conflict began, and the most expensive gas remains concentrated in the West. States including California, Hawaii, Washington, Oregon, Nevada, New York, and Alaska still all above $4.20 a gallon.
5: ABC's Andrew Dimbert, an Italian tourist, was killed when a fire broke out at a resort in the Dominican Republic yesterday. It's unclear what sparked that blaze. And another win for Team USA in the World Cup yesterday, beating Australia 2-0. This is ABC News.
7: From the LI News Radio Weather Center for this afternoon, sunny skies and highs to a breezy 84. Westerly winds steady at 10 to 15, gust to 30 miles per hour. Winds are light, skies are clear into your Saturday night with lows to a mild 66. Sunny and pleasant for Sunday. Tomorrow's highs return to 85. With partly cloudy, dry skies Sunday night, low 66 degrees. From the LI News Weather Center, I'm TJ Matthews.
0: Hello, Long Island. 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
1: Rudy Knapp is our guest this time around, and boy, oh boy, does he have such a great story and a fabulous book, Legacy, Building Your Kingdom, A Divine Blueprint, Command Your Purpose, Secure Your Future, and Leave a Legacy for Generational Impact. His story is so intriguing. He's got 15-year-old twins, so you can imagine what that's like. He's been a teacher for 23 years. And he is dealing with his mother's dementia, and you know how tough that can be. And he's got some good insights into that and into legacy and all these five pillars of life that can change your life for sure, and you can get that impact. So, Rudy, thanks so much for coming on to share your story.
6: Oh, thank you so much. I appreciate this opportunity. I love sharing the story, and I love having conversation just like this.
1: So, first of all, let's talk about you and the road to becoming a teacher. You know, it's a profession that now there are so many that would probably make great teachers or interested in it, but they don't see the highway for it. They don't see what that can lead to or how they can grow that career. And it is a rewarding career, and I'm sure you'll tell the listeners the same thing. But what sent you in that direction?
6: You know, it's interesting. Going through the process of how I became a teacher, you know, walking into college, deciding, you know, what was my purpose? Like, how do I impact this world in a positive manner? And I just looked back at myself and I said, well, who were the influences on myself? Well, my parents, for sure, are an influence on me. My coaches in sports and how great they were. And a lot of my coaches were my teachers. So when I looked back at what influenced me, I wanted to influence others. And so I went into that role of being a teacher, and I will tell you, it is a very rewarding role. It is something that, unless you've done it on a day-to-day basis for a long period of time, we really don't see how hard that profession can be. There is some things that a lot of people don't recall as difficult when they sat in the classroom and they remember seeing their teacher, but they don't see what's happening behind doors. So this profession is very difficult. It is connection with people. It is going through and talking to students and learning about their lives and making a positive connection with them. And then also understanding that I care about you. And if I don't build that relationship with each and every student that I have, they're not going to get the full effect of what we're trying to do in the classroom. I believe that it is definitely a difficult position to be in. I see a lot of people leave the profession right away because it isn't just summers off like some people might think it is. And this is a profession where you can use your purpose in life to be able to build on and help others while you're working on what your life purpose is.
1: So how do you keep it fresh? How do you keep yourself, you know, I hate the word motivated, but, and obviously we can see and hear that in your voice that you're that person that I think can start yourself up. And especially when you are somebody who's designed a blueprint, even have, you've written a book about it, but how do you keep it real? How do you keep coming back after a couple of decades?
6: Well, I think that it's about what you are doing in your own life, your personal life, that helps you relate to what's happening in that classroom. So with me, the evolving process of what I've become in my life as I continue to grow, because we're life learners, everybody's a life learner. And as you continue to grow, and again, writing a book, I started a podcast, I have a life coaching business. So I'm starting to evolve outside of the classroom, but also I take it right into the classroom. So that life coaching building is in my classroom, and it becomes something that's refreshing because I get hands-on data every single day from students, from them looking at me and learning from this. So I love that idea of like putting it into the classroom along with academic growth.
1: And, you know, so it's interesting. So here you are working with younger people, and as a life coach, you could work with people of all ages. How did you get into that, and what's that like?
6: It's been great. You know, it's a newer business for me. I started this business just over about a year and a half ago. The clients that I've had, I love the success. I mean, it's an intrinsic value for me to look at other people grow and get to a point of where they want to be in their life. I have a 17-year-old boy that I was working with in the weight room. He really wanted to build on his physical pillar. So we've talked about the five pillars of life that I mentioned in my book, but one of them is the physical pillar. And I'm very big into fitness and health, and I really wanted to help him grow. He was in the band. He's somebody that was just, you know, wanting to get himself to a point where his life was physically where he could hold the drum and he can be in the drum line and he could do these certain things. And then also, you know, he wants to be a fireman. So we talk about life. Where do you want to be? What are your goals? We get into those kind of things. But what was great about him is to see his progress in like a 3-month span of working.

0: with if younger people were able to work on things that you've already just barely mentioned here, and we're going to talk more about that as we continue our conversation, would it make a difference with their mind, with how they think, with how they pursue life, with how they can, I don't want to say control, but can feel like they have a sense of self a little bit more?
1: Oh, absolutely. I mean, the identity factor in people is one thing that we really have to hone in on. Just the identity idea of who am I? What is my purpose? And so when I look at younger people, including my 15-year-old twins and two different people, twins, but two different people, it is really interesting to see how they're evolving as individuals. And I believe that everybody has core values. So we want to establish your core values. And then also, I also believe we have family core values, what we all exist in our family name. But for them personally and for younger people, we're establishing this identity, how you are as a student, how you are as a person, what is your purpose in life? And if we can give them some sort of knowledge of a blueprint where we can say, hey, look, this is something that works, and we can follow that along with adding whatever else that you want in life, whatever parts of your life that you want to add into it, you may be able to have a track of blocking out all of the distractions in life, right? We have so many. We have social media. We have a lot of different things that are distractions in life, but really focusing on where do I want my life to go? Where do I want it to end in this happiness, this peace at the end of all life? Where is it going to go? Well, how does that work? How is that blueprint? How are those steps put in place? And this book gives you strategies. It gives you activities. It gives you journaling. It gives you an idea of sitting back and looking at stories that you can relate to. And at a young age, maybe they're not going to do audits about their life at that young of an age, but they can use this book as they go through life and always refer back to it.
0: Yeah. For you growing up, did you have anything like that?
1: Nothing like that. I wish I had something like that. I wish I had guidance like this. I wish I had life coaching like this. I had my dad and I had my mom, and I had some things that were really great. And I will always talk about legacy and how they created their legacy, and I turned out to have my legacy because of it. So they built a kingdom. I built my kingdom based on their kingdom, our core values, our family core values. And this is the same concept.
0: As we continue with our special guest, Rudy Knapp, dealing with a mother relatively pretty young, suddenly being hit with dementia. That's next on the show.
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3: 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It's not some big impersonal thing either. 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
1: Thanks for hanging with us, everybody, listening to the show. And we're speaking with Rudy Knapp, talking to him about what happens in your life when suddenly your mother is diagnosed with dementia. And, you know, Rudy, here you are. You're in your late 40s. You have these two twins. You've got a family life that's thriving. And you're very close to your mother and your sisters. And then suddenly you start to see things that are happening with her and you realize something's wrong. So talk about what it was like dealing today with your mom's lack of memory.
2: Yes. I mean, it's a huge impact on my life. I mean, about 6-7 years ago, we have found that the early signs of dementia happened with my mom. And, you know, we talk about legacy, and it's interesting talking about my mom now, where she's at now versus where she was. And it's such a world of difference to see the process that she's gone through with dementia, and to a point of, my mom was an amazing woman. I mean, she was the one that would go out and talk to every person. She'd go to 7 different grocery stores just because she had coupons, but also because she wanted to, you know, talk to every person. They knew her by name. She knew everyone in the town. She was, you know, busybody, loved talking to people, always smiling, always laughing, and would do everything. I mean, she was a great support for us, but also when we talk about legacy, she brought empathy to me. She brought empathy to her 4 kids that she had. So it's a mindset of looking at where she was and what I have taken from her. And then we talk about dementia, and I saw the stages where, you know, the little forgetful things in the stages early on. Some people say there's 7 stages. Some people say there's 3 stages. I've done a lot of research on dementia, and stage 1 is, you know, forgetting your words and little things that we forget to do, picking up. We started noticing forgetting to come pick up my children. She would take them to school in the morning when we'd go to work. And so it was really, when we started catching those little things, you know, we became aware of this, and then it turned into some other things that would happen with her where stories were made and they just weren't true. And those early signs were very difficult for me, because what I had to do is I had to be, you know, the one that was taking things from her. So I became the parent. And it was really difficult for me personally to be able to have to go and take away your car that you're not driving anymore because you're getting lost when you're driving, and take away your phone because you're calling people from another country that you don't know. And it's very difficult to be in that situation, because now I'm somebody that still relies on my mom as, you know, that's my mom, and she's the greatest thing, and she gives me advice, and she's amazing, to now I'm trying to help her. And so there is a difference in how you approach dementia when you don't understand it. And she was 66 years old when she first started. She's 73 years old now. So we're at a point where she doesn't know who we are. She doesn't exist in her mind. She doesn't know our name. She doesn't know any of us. But she also physically has deteriorated. So that early dementia has dropped so quickly. And it also turns into, you know, she's actually on hospice, which in hospice, you know, we usually think of you have a few, you know, few weeks left, but this is a situation where we don't know a time frame. So with my mom, it's very difficult, you know, to look at her and talk about the situation, because she has been so great to us and she's not that same person.
1: Wow. And, you know, you're describing you had to take away the car, you had to be the parent, the phone calls to people she didn't know. What was the scariest thing that happened along the way to saying, okay, we got to really put our foot down and we got to deal with this?
2: There's so many different stages that she went through that I noticed one of the biggest things was just not being able to, she would try to leave and she would try to just go and, you know, being lost, and she didn't know where she was. So she would try to leave the house, and then there was things where the anger stage came into play. Very scary for us was, you know, one time, you know, early on when she still did drive, being lost in her car, not in our town, long gone. And then being able to say, well, wow, how did we even get you back, number one? And then also at that point, really understanding that a change has to be made right away. We have to take this car. We have to change. We have to get care. You know, all of that comes all at one time. And it's very, very disheartening to think about. But also when the anger stage came into play, and a little bit of throwing and hitting And those things come into play with people that go from so happy, so, you know, loving to seeing anger, seeing someone completely different that's not your mom. And that's really disheartening. That's one of those signs that we were very upset with.
1: You know, I've talked to other people, we've had other people on the show that have dealt with it with a spouse and whatnot. And then there's these days in the beginning where everything seems fine. This is a good day. Then suddenly you're out in public at a meal, like, oh, let's go to a restaurant. And then what you just described, the anger, that kind of thing, throwing food happens. And it's really, really tough to see that person that you knew is solid and there and fun and interesting just deteriorate right before your eyes.
2: Oh yeah, it's very difficult. It's almost a switch at times. Early on, it was a switch. It was, this is a great day. You know who I am. We're having a good conversation, to something completely different. She would tell you a story about where she was or where she did. And some of this stuff just changes in her mind and doesn't really understand what's actually happening in that moment. So, you know, there's a resort back to her childhood at one of the stages. So you'll go back to your childhood and she wants her mom, and my grandma had already passed away, so she wasn't involved. And so she wanted to go to her house and she wanted to put pictures of herself when she was a kid on the walls. And it was just, there's so many different things that come into play. It's really, really something that is eye opening for me because I've never experienced that before. But also, you know, for our entire family, it's something that will weigh on your entire family. But yes.
1: So how do you decide then? Did you do memory care? How do you decide, okay, now this is what we have to do?
2: When her body started deteriorating, there was 24 hours that was needed care, and it was just not capable of us to do. And so at that point, we were saying, we need to get her a nurse. We need to get her 24-hour care. We need to get her something that can have some sort of interaction with people as well, because you want to keep that interaction. We talk about, you know, doing puzzles and coloring books and things like that to keep her mind active. And we found a place that would give her that opportunity to talk to other people on a daily basis and to be able to get full care. I mean, at that point, her body started not working. And so at that, we needed showering, we needed changing. You know, she's in a wheelchair now, but at the moment that we went in, it was capable of some things and not capable of a lot of things. So yeah, at that point we had to change, and we had to get her into a facility that was capable of taking care of what she needed in life. We wanted her to have still a happy life as much as she can.
1: Yeah, and the good thing you and I talked off the air is that you're able to visit her. She's close enough that for your comfort anyway, you can certainly go and see her, and another sibling can do the same thing, right?
2: For sure. I have two sisters. I have a brother that passed away when he was 16, and we can talk about that too, as far as some of the things that happened with my mom and what I believe in dementia. But yes, both of my sisters are 15 to 20 minutes away, just like I am, and we all can go visit, and we can definitely be part of still seeing how she is and talking to her, and, you know, hoping that there is something inside her that really remembers us.
1: Once again, our special guest is Rudy Knapp. Coming up, we talk about losing a brother at 12 years old, the impact that had on him, and going from a dreamer to a doer. That's next.
0: Stay inspired. Stay tuned to Amazing Americans.
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4: ABC News. News. I'm Mike Dubusky. Iran now says it's closing the Strait of Hormuz following Israeli strikes on Lebanon earlier today. Iran's government says those strikes violate the memorandum of understanding that the U.S. agreed to, but crucially, neither Israel nor Lebanon were part of those negotiations. As the tensions ratchet up once again in the Middle East, all eyes will be on gas prices headed into the summer travel season. Recently, they dipped below $4 a gallon on average in the U.S. However,
5: drivers are paying about $1 more per gallon than before the conflict began, and the most expensive gas remains concentrated in the West. States including California, Hawaii, Washington, Oregon, Nevada, New York, and Alaska still all above $4.20 a gallon.
4: ABC's Andrew Dimbert. An Italian tourist was killed when a fire broke out at a resort in the Dominican Republic yesterday. It's unclear what sparked that blaze. And another win for Team USA in the World Cup yesterday, beating Australia 2-0. This is ABC News.
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1: One of the things people talk about now is what can we do to prevent memory loss, or could we stave off dementia? And we're back with Rudy Knapp, our special guest. And Rudy, I know you're a big researcher and you've dived into this a little bit. What can you tell us?
2: I am a big component of the stress on your body and your life that comes about can actually lead to some of these other issues that we have later on in life. I mean, I also believe that there are some physical things that probably happened in life that can lead to dementia as well, you know, doing some research. But with my brother passing away, I was 12 years old, and my brother had a tragic car accident at 16. And one of the things with my mom having to deal with that throughout her entire life, losing a child is the worst thing I think you can possibly go through as a parent. I can only imagine. It's very disheartening, even to think of time in general, as my brother was 16 years old and my kids are 15. Well, my kids have almost lived on this earth as almost as long as he has. And I have gone through, I'm 46 years old. So when I look at this, that was so long ago, 30 something years ago. It's also the idea that he was a huge impact on what happened with her mind going forward in her life. I mean, you have to deal with the loss of a child, and that's very difficult. I believe that, you know, my siblings and myself, one of the things that I'm really big on is keep your mind stimulated, keep your body stimulated, keep moving. And also, what are we eating? Because sometimes the things that we're eating can lead to, you know, some of these different things that happen in our brains. And so with me, Yes, there's a fear of dementia and Alzheimer's for our own selves. I mean, one of the worst things that I see firsthand in real time is losing your mind and not understanding things and not being able to use your brain or speak or, you know, function. And that's the most disheartening thing in life. And when I look at that, I look at how can I preserve myself so I'm around for my kids. So we talk about this word legacy. And my mom, one thing that she did was she was a lifelong smoker. And being a lifelong smoker, a lot of people have direct relation from smoking to dementia. And I've never smoked in my life. So I hope that when we start looking at data and we start looking at what truly has happened to her and really what's going on with dementia, I don't know all the facts. I mean, I'm trying to research and find things. But we also look at it and say, well, what can we do for ourselves so we're there for our own children? And I, again, going back to why is this so important for me, I want my kids to have my words. I want them to always be able to hear Dad's voice on a podcast, in my book when I write them. I want them to have all of this because right now I would do anything to have my mom's words. And it's very disheartening.
1: Was that part of what led you to doing the podcast?
2: Exactly what's led. It's so funny how it's all transpired for me. My life kind of changed about 6-7 years ago when she went through this. My own physical being, my own mental being, and what I was doing with my life. I have always had thoughts about doing and wanting, and I preach now, be a doer, not a dreamer. And is that process, if you think about what that means to you, we all dream of everything. I want this, or I want to go on vacation, or I want to be this in life, or I want to help with this, but we don't take that step. I'm a person that takes a step every single time because I've seen the other half of that before. Before my mom got sick, okay, this is luxury. This is me stagnant. This is me just going through emotions. Whereas when I notice that life is so short and knowing that my mom has gone through this, I'm not going to live the rest of my life without doing. And so it is, it's a purpose thing for me. I saw my mom go through this and it changed my mentality of, I want to start something where I could give back to my children in real time. I believe purpose and I believe your legacy doesn't exist after you're gone. I believe your legacy exists while you're living it. You're passing it forward to your kids right now. You're passing it forward to your people, not just your kids, but like people that are important to you. You may not have kids, but you're passing it to your nieces and nephews. You're passing it to your sisters. You're passing it to whoever in your life where you are standing here and you're saying, I want to give back to you. And then you can take whatever it is from me. It's just like perspective. I can listen to you, Kate, and say, I love your perspective on this. And I can also listen and say, maybe I don't agree with that perspective. This is how we grow in life. We grow by listening to perspective, having a great conversation, listening for understanding, and speaking for understanding, right? So I want to speak so you can understand me, but I also want to listen so that you can, for me to understand what is your perspective. If I add to my own perspective by listening to yours, I'm growing. And this is what I think people forget about. So as I went through and made this podcast, it was about me giving back to my kids. That was the whole point of it at first. And then it grew and then it became something where, you know, people really wanted and gave me their perspective and supported and loved the idea that I get the chance to go out there. It was stepping outside my comfort zone. I got out of my comfort zone to say, I can do this, even if I was really apprehensive at first, but I got a chance to stand out and say what I feel and back it up with conversation and be able to include my son on one of the podcasts. I'm trying to get my daughter on and she's really fighting that, but I'd love to get my daughter on there as my son's been on there. It's just very cool to be able to throw out there and do something outside your comfort zone and try to give back. And if someone takes one little thing from me in this book, in my podcast, in my life coaching business, and it helps their life, that's part of my purpose. That's what God has given me to go forward and help people in a broader sense. I think you and I talked about this once where we talked about, what is purpose? Purpose is not just being a teacher. That's my profession, but it is a realm of my purpose. My purpose has a huge realm. It is life coaching. It is podcasts. It is writing a book. It is being a dad. It is all of these things possible that come forward to pass on and be able to help other people. I want them to have growth, confidence. I want them to have the best of their ability in life so that they live happy and at peace. And that's really where it all stemmed from.
1: And, you know, the other thing that you talk about that I think is so important for people listening, everything you said right there, if they can take away from this conversation, that idea of growth, no matter how old you are, you're never too old to stop growing or learning or any of that and look at different perspectives. But you also talk about something, and you touched on it a little bit before, too, is the dreamer thing about you're a doer, not a dreamer. So you actually take the step, and you talk about, in your book, you talk about this too. You talk about consistency. You talk about chasing headlines, you know, the intensity, but then where's the consistency? So there's so many things that are just out there unfinished and blown in the wind, really.
2: Yes. I talk about this in my book, and it's really, the book is actually, like we said, you have actionable items to do. You have journaling, you have stories, you have a lot of taking a step. Instead of just talking about the idea of something, we're talking about taking actionable steps, and it is becoming a doer. And to me, when you look at wanting something, there is always one thing that I preach, and I've probably talked to many, many people about this, because I believe this is very simple, but it's also something that is inherited in every aspect of your life and any example you can come up with. I talk about sacrifice. So sacrificing comes first before you can create a discipline. Discipline is what you're trying to accomplish, right? So if I'm trying to accomplish, you know, getting in shape and being healthier, then my discipline is to exercise and to eat better. So if I want those two things to exist and I want, you know, to become healthier in general, I have to sacrifice something. And most of the time, what we're going to sacrifice is time, comfort, and money, right? Those are the three things that we will sacrifice mostly. But if I sacrifice, it can lead to a discipline, but discipline doesn't exist without consistency. And that's what you just mentioned a minute ago. That consistency factor has to come in play. I believe sacrifice leading to discipline, which only happens with consistency, is the only way that you grow as a person. It's the only way that we call success. When you grow, it's success. That's what I call success, growth. So think about any example. I'll tell you that same example. If I talk about in my book, you have to be in control of the fork. The fork is what you put on your fork to eat. You have to be in control of that. So if you decide that you're not going to eat healthy, then you're not sacrificing. You're sacrificing your comfort, right? If you don't go to the gym, or if let's just say you go to the gym one time, or you exercise one time, are you going to tell me that you're in shape? Are you going to tell me that you're healthy? No, you know what happens then, right? So we talk about you have to go consistently. And it only, that discipline doesn't happen. It doesn't become a habit until you consistently go.
1: As we continue with Rudy Knapp, coming up, what he calls getting out of lost.
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1: Once again, Rudy Knapp joins us. Rudy, you're talking about this acronym LOST that you created, lazy, out of control, stagnant, and tortured. And you really apply this to people you work with, like one of your clients who started going to the gym. And what happened to her when she was consistent?
2: I want you to be there at 5 a.m. because now you're sacrificing sleep, you're sacrificing time, so that you know what's going to happen. After work, sometimes you got family, you got kids, you got things going on. Sometimes it's very hard to sacrifice. So why not do it while they're sleeping if you have the capability? So you got to be there at 5 o'clock, not 5:01. You got to show up for 45 minutes, and you know what? You got to make sure that you're not on your phone the whole time. You're actually doing something physical. I don't care what you do in the gym. Just do it for 30 straight days, no rest days, and see where you're at. And she did. So with her, she did it. And after 1-2 weeks, it was her telling me her hip doesn't hurt anymore. And she would check in with me every day. You got to send a picture to me, check in with me. Hey, I'm at the gym. Show me a picture. You're there. And then a week later, she got a promotion at her job, or she got kind of a increase at her job. And she's very confident in herself and she feels good. She's asking me after 2 to 3 weeks, what should I be doing? I want to do something intentional in the gym. And, you know, asking for more, not just doing it because she has to, but asking because she wants to do it. You know, we get to day 30 and I said, oh, how do you feel tomorrow? You know, you get your rest day. How do you feel? I said, what are you going to do? She said, I'm going to go right back to the gym. She goes, I work out. Instead of I'm trying to work out, I'm trying to get healthy, I work out. I'm a gym person. And to me, that changes your mentality. That changes who you are. That changes you, how you identify yourself. And we talked about identity earlier, correct?
1: Yeah.
2: She's now identifying herself as someone healthy that can do this. She has confidence in herself and she can actually go through and accomplish what her goals are. Different.
1: So interesting, because you think about if we had met you before, you know, 10 years ago, while you might have done some of the things you're talking about, now it's, if somebody in your life knows you, it sounds like you're 180 degrees different with all the things that you've worked on yourself.
2: 100%, completely different. I have a story of Rudy in my book, very vulnerable story, but it talks literally about where I've come from and where I'm at. Physically, number one, mentally is the most important. And then spiritually, and if we want to talk real quick about spiritually, we'll go back to my brother Rob. I am a big component of this idea of you can find some sort of silver lining or some sort of positive out of every situation, even the worst of all worst situations, even the worst of the negative. You know, my brother passing away is the worst thing that I've had to experience in my life. But when I look at that and I think about those ideas, what did I gain from that situation? And I've had to go back and really ponder this. I had to learn this later in life and actually realize what it actually meant to me in my life. And I didn't realize it when it happened, but I realize it now. And one of the things was I found God. I found God from my brother passing away I didn't have that in my life. And when we grew up, we weren't very church-going people. I was in sixth grade. Seventh grade, we got baptized because my brother did pass away. So it was the right thing to do, my parents thought. We got baptized. And from that moment on, I decided to go from an anger at God for a couple months, you know, after it happened, to I'm going to trust in God. And I walked to the church every Sunday. I did it by myself from seventh and eighth grade throughout high school. I became someone that involved myself with God and had a relationship with God from that moment on. And if that didn't happen, I don't know if I would have that. I also learned from my brother to not take life so serious, that it is short. And realistically, my brother was the jokester, and he was the funniest guy in the room, and he was the best person to have in the room to make you laugh. And instead of being so serious all the time, I learned this later in life, I have to enjoy myself as well. We have to take those little trips. We have to go have fun. You got to enjoy your kids, right? So there are so many little things that you can learn from these situations, even when it's horrible. You have to look at past that, because life has to go on. And how do you change who you are as a person is going to come back to what is your mentality? How do you change the way you think? How do we control our narrative? There's so much that comes into play.
1: Well, even you said that with your mother, what you wanted to leave your kids because you don't have her words while you watch her go through dementia.
2: Yes. I mean, how many times do we take for granted our calling our mom, our dad, or just getting help? I mean, my dad is a huge help for me. My dad is somebody that I still rely on. He's somebody that is the bedrock, is what I put in my book, of my foundation of hard work and dedication. I mean, I am who I am as far as what my consistency is, my discipline, those things that I have in my life because of him. I watched it every day. I saw him becoming a man and taking care of his responsibility. I mean, these are things that we can stand and have a conversation about, but it is about legacy. It created a legacy, passing it forward to me. And I'm doing the same thing. I just had to open my eyes and see it. And finally, it took my mom going through a hardship for me to see it.
1: Yeah. Wow. So as that's happening with your mom, and gosh, we certainly wish you and your family the best in dealing with that. Your book only just came out recently. So what was it like putting this book together?
2: You know, it's such a surreal experience, because we talk about how we speak about ourselves, right? We have to understand self-talk is so important, and people don't realize that, but it is. It's a way to trick your mind to understand, stop putting yourself down. And so at first I started writing. I just literally came up with this idea of I want to write and I want to put my words on paper. And I didn't have any end result in play. I didn't have a goal of end result. I wanted to write. And it went hand in hand with my podcast, and it was me standing down and saying, okay, I'm just going to try this. And at first it was like, I'm not a writer. I would convince myself that until I started doing it. That was the step forward to actually write a sentence, write a paragraph, write a page, write a chapter, continue on and continue to write. And as I did that, it literally changed my thought process of, I am a writer. I have something concrete in front of me. I stepped forward and did something, and I became a writer. And it took me over a year to write, a year and a couple months. And I got to a final conclusion, and I said, wow, this is actually a final product, and I'm proud of it. And I'm proud of myself for doing it. I'm proud of stepping outside my comfort zone and actually doing something that I think can help other people. You know, in the same sense, like, I was trying a million things because I'm at that point in my life where I can do it. I don't do I can'ts anymore. I do I can'ts. I went through a program called 75 Hard by Andy Frizzella, I believe his last name is. And it is a mental changing program. And I'll tell you what. And he's a big podcaster. I think you probably know who he is.
1: Yeah.
2: If anybody there.
1: Yep.
2: And one thing with his program really changed the way I looked at I can't versus I can. And I think that I can mentality is what everybody needs to have. If you can change your brain to say, I can, even when the situation's not ideal, even when, you know, there's some things that come into play that might keep you from, you still have ability to. I ran a marathon a couple years ago, Chicago Marathon. I've never been a runner, but I am a runner now. And it's because I decided I was going to run for my mom's cause, Alzheimer's. So I ran for Alzheimer's for her and ran a marathon, never ran a 5K in my life before. Decided my first race was going to be a Chicago Marathon, and I did it, and I completed it, and it happened, and there was some hard things, but it's one of the greatest experiences you'll go through. They talk about one percenters, and I'm a one percenter. I wanted to do something that was for dedication to my mom, but also because at first I said, I can't. And as soon as I said I can't, guess what I was doing? Signing up for a Chicago Marathon.
1: Wow. Wow. Yeah. And I want to tell everyone again, name of your book is Legacy, Build Your Kingdom, A Divine Blueprint, Command Your Purpose, Secure Your Future, Leave a Legacy for Generational Impact. You can get that, of course, on Amazon, Barnes & Noble, wherever great books are sold. When people, of course, they're hearing your story, but when people read your book, what do you hope they take away?
2: I truly hope one thing that they take is they can use this as a resource anytime in their life to go back to a chapter. We talk about five pillars, life, spiritual uplift, the mental health growth, the physical temple or physical enhancement, the career and financial development, and then your relationship intelligence. One of the big chapters is relationship intelligence. How do you speak with people? How are you in a relationship? I talk about this concept of CIRCLE, which is it's an acronym for what a great relationship or a very successful relationship can be. And if you're talking about going through some hardship, build your pillars so you build your kingdom. When you build yourself, you build those around you. The rest of their kingdom starts building. Everybody has their own kingdom. You have yours. I have mine. You are queen of your kingdom. I am a king of my kingdom. When you build it up, you're starting to build your legacy as you go. And I believe what I really want them to understand is pass this down to your people. Pass it to your kids. Pass it to your important people. Pass down what you're doing in life generations from now. I want in this book them to take something which I know they'll relate to. Anyone that reads this book has to relate to this in real life. Whatever the story is in those five pillars, you definitely can relate. Micro versus macro is a big chapter for me. And then micro talks a little bit about your daily tasks, micro thinking, every day, consistency, like you talked about, turns into macro goals.
1: Rudy Knapp, thanks so much for coming on.
2: I appreciate you so much. Thank you, Kate.
1: I'm Kate Delaney. We'll be back next week with another inspiring story.
0: Thank you for joining us for another awesome episode of Amazing Americans. 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
4: 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Nassau County, Suffolk County, all the news from our island in one place. 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
5: ABC News, I'm Mike Dabusky. Iranian State TV says the military has issued an order to shut down the Strait of Hormuz in response to Israel's continued strikes in Lebanon. ABC News foreign correspondent Britt Klenit is in Jerusalem.
6: More than a dozen people are reported killed in Israel in Israeli airstrikes on southern Lebanon, less than 24 hours after that ceasefire was signed between Israel and Iran-backed Hezbollah. Local officials say at least 16 people were killed in the Nabatia district and 7 in neighboring Saida, with others wounded after Israeli strikes hit multiple areas there.
5: The IDF now says Hezbollah launched more than 50 rockets at soldiers operating in southern Lebanon, killing 5 of them. Meanwhile, Iran says it's sending a delegation to Switzerland, they say, to ensure the U.S. is on board with the deal. Much of the south and central U.S. is dealing with severe weather today, with high winds, hail, and tornadoes all possible. This is ABC News.
7: From the LI News Radio Weather Center, for tonight, mostly clear skies with a low of 65. Tomorrow, sunny and bright with a high of 80. Tomorrow night, partly cloudy with a chance of showers and a low of 65. On Monday, showers likely throughout the day with a high of 77. And Monday night, a 90% chance of rain with a low of 66. From the LI News Weather Center, I'm J.D. 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
6: Welcome to Healthy Lifestyle with Lorianne. I am Coach Lorianne, America's number one take action success coach and strategist, educating, empowering, inspiring, and igniting people just like you to take action with jet propulsion. There's no such word as someday. That doesn't even make sense. It's now. Let's just do it now, right? We're going to take the steps to do it now. Today on our show, I'm excited. It's a gotta listen to this. She is a newly crowned queen. Yes, I did say queen, and you know I like my sparkles. So she is totally amazing. Angela Simmons Morgan. She is a proud Army wife. Thank you for your service. A mother of five, including twin toddlers. God bless you. Godspeed. And educator and content creator and Mrs. North Carolina American 2026. She loves to share her journey through lifestyle content, storytelling, and advocacy. She has a deep love for creative arts and enjoying writing, making music, and acting. Angela is passionate about connection and finds joy in building meaningful relationships and uplifting others. Through her brand, Chaos Calls Me Queen, her mission is to empower women to embrace their bravery, strength, and purpose. Welcome to the show. I'm so excited to have you, Queen.
7: I'm so excited to be on here. Thank you for having me and inviting me.
6: Oh my gosh. It was so exciting to get to know you and meet you and go through that process and watch you just get crowned.
7: Thank you.
6: And it takes a lot of preparation, but don't you think, which is shocking to me because I'm a New Yorker, we don't really do pageants up there. When I came down south, I was like, why is there a pageant for everything? when I came down south and I had a preconceived notion of what a pageant was. And I have to tell you, totally different than what I had anticipated. And it sounds so cliche, but it really is a sisterhood. It really is so empowering. And for me, my takeaway, masterclass in knowing your why. Masterclass. Because you need to know why you're doing what you're doing in order to not only carry yourself a certain way, but articulate that. Don't you find that?
7: Right.
6: Yeah. So first of all, thank you so much for your service. I know my family appreciates you.
7: Oh, thank you.
6: That enables us to have the freedoms that we do. And that is a beautiful, beautiful thing. So thank you for that.
7: Thank you.
6: But how, as a mother of, oh my gosh, five, including kids, you superhero, which I didn't know about, how do you stay grounded while being an Army wife and a mother, and especially during deployments and things like that? How do you keep that all together, girl?
7: It definitely took me a while to get to a place where I was comfortable in finding that independence. If you don't have a strong independence, then it's very, very difficult. And so my husband and I got married when we were teenagers. So I went straight from being at home with my mom to all of a sudden moving to El Paso and just being kind of, it felt like thrown out to the wolves, like going out in the real world, and we had a baby. And I was really just kind of withdrawn for years because I was afraid to go and speak to people or try and find my new community, my village. And I would say that is what keeps you grounded. You have to find your village. I don't believe that people are meant to do life alone. And it's easy when you're alone to just kind of get stuck in that rut and be like, well, I guess this is just how my life is. So figuring that out and like kind of pushing myself out of my comfort zone to just say, hey, let me go find at least one friend, one person who I can relate with so that I'm not alone while my husband is gone, because I was so far away from family, that's what actually helped me. And I've just built such another family, like an extended family of people I have all around the world in different states that, you know, we're all military families. We can relate. We know what we're going through and we know how to be there for each other. So definitely finding your village.
6: Yeah. It's real important. So you know, the military families understand what you're going through because they're going through it themselves. So having that support system, super, super important. That you have it is really good. But yeah, I think community is the most important thing. For me, I've always questioned, it's like, query me this, Batman. Why are we sending money all over the place, overseas and stuff like that, when we have people right in our backyard? If we all just took care of the people in our backyard, we would never have a problem. No one would be without food. Yeah. No one would be without shelter. We would be able to help each other. Not that there's anything wrong sending it overseas or doing, it's just that we should start here in our neighborhood, in our backyard, in our community, and grow from there.
7: I agree. And being a military family, we've been able to live in other countries. And more recently, we were in Korea. And I noticed that they have more of a collective mindset. So we're taught, you know, take care of yourself, get yourself where you want to be so you can be successful, so you can provide for whoever you choose your family to be. But in Korea, everything that they do, it's like, how does it affect the group? How does it affect the country as a whole? And I saw that it just kind of functions a little more smoothly because it's less competitive in a sense where you're doing things to help your entire community thrive. So I 100% agree, like taking care of your community where you're at, like it's integral. It's so important.
6: So important. So the Native American culture, when you turn of age, like around 13, they put you in the middle of a circle of your whole village and they give you a whip and you whip the whip around your head. And when the tip of that whip just brushes somebody else, you're responsible for their life. So it's really how impactful it is that's the lesson that you get is it's impactful. As soon as we touch another person's lives, no matter what it is, even if it's holding a door for someone, we're impacting another human being. And so that's what I'm talking about is that kind of community. So to that effect, to that same avenue where in Korea, they were doing that. Same thing in Japan, same thing in China. Mm-hmm. They really take care of the family unit. Same thing in Italy.

0: and 18, the older three are. And then we have three-year-old twins. And I was pregnant at 35, which is considered geriatric.
1: Yeah, I know. Isn't that crazy?
0: Yeah, it is insane. Because I remember the doctor saying that to me, and I was like, well, I don't feel geriatric.
1: I expected to be older for that. It's so funny. I was pregnant at 35, too. And so I was just like, what? Because they said they use the same language. And I'm like, already? I'm there? It's just not,
0: I know.
1: No.
0: I'm expecting, like, when you say geriatric, like, orthopedic shoes and like muumuus.
1: Walkers.
0: I'm not there yet.
1: 100%. Was this natural or did you do IVF?
0: So we actually tried to expand our family and it took us about 10 years. So we ended up having secondary infertility. And so we ended up going the IVF route. And even that, it took us two rounds and multiple losses to finally be able to bring our twins into our lives. So yeah, we had some medical help.
1: I get that. I mean, women's health is real important. I want to like jump into the importance of balancing as a busy woman. I mean, and no disparity to any of the men who listen to our show. We love you. This is not, we're just going to focus on women today as far as this goes. But you know, I had 7 years between my two children and it was five losses in between. It's really difficult and it's really difficult. I always found it challenging for me that when I was at work, I was worried about home. And when I was at home, I was worried about work. And it was just like, I needed to learn how to be present. And so how do you balance that? I mean, I had two and I was like, oh, 7 years apart. So five and twins, I think twins or more are super heroines because it just, that is amazing to me, but a gift at the same time, but just amazing. So how do you balance that? How do you find that?
0: So luckily my three older kids were old enough to help us because I did realize after having the twins, I was like, maybe that was a geriatric pregnancy because I am so tired. And I was like, I just remember having so much energy with my first three kids, but being in my 30s and then balancing work and going back to school, I was like, I'm tired. So luckily they were so helpful and they still are, even though they're like moving out, moving on, they still help out a lot. So luckily I had them, but as far as balancing everything with children, it took me a long time to figure out one, how to say no. Because I am a people pleaser. I want, like, I don't put my feelings first. So I always want to make other people happy, make them comfortable. So sometimes I do too much to make sure that the other person's good. So
1: let me just stop you right there. How do you not lose yourself? Because that's where a lot of people, because I used to do that. I would give little pieces of myself out and try to be what those people wanted me to be. And I completely lost myself. So how do you hold on? Because that's the important, that's a really important element. I love talking about this too.
0: Yeah. So for me, because I lost who Angela was and I went through a season, a very long season of trying to find who she was, like, who am I and where do I belong? Where do I fit in? And that's kind of where pageantry, when it came back into my life, it made me focus on Angela. What do I want? And it's okay to start taking the steps to getting to where I need to be, because if I'm a better version of myself or the best version of myself, then I'm better equipped to help the people around me that I want to help. So I had to take a step back from saying yes to everyone else and finally say yes to myself because you do. Like you said, you lose little pieces of yourself and then you're empty.
1: Yeah. Empty is a good way. Yeah. I couldn't even recognize who I was. I was like, I don't like that one. So let's go back to, I wanted my fierce, unstoppable 29, you know, 25-year-old Lorianne. And I was like, where the heck did she go?
0: Yeah.
1: And it's from that. It's from trying to people please. It's trying to be what everybody else says. Oh, you should do this or you should be this or you should.
0: Yeah.
1: No, you should be who you are. You're perfectly perfect.
0: Yeah,
1: I always think it's a very hard lesson to learn. So, and in order to find myself again, I needed to blow everything up in order to go back to that woman because everything else was fitting in the other pockets and wasn't movable. So you just be very cognitive of what you're saying yes to.

0: And I call it this year, it's all about intentionality. Intentionally, if you're going to say yes, there needs to be intentionality behind that yes. And you need to 100%. Be able to do it who you are. And if that's not okay, then maybe it's not a good fit and you should reconsider it.
1: Right. Oh, yeah.
0: And hard to circle back to the pageant, hard mm-hmm. to establish that and teach that to our children of where yeah. that balance is, right?
1: Yeah.
0: But yeah, the pageant really makes you, pageantry makes you really identify who you are and how, what you, yes. what you think of and what your why/purpose is. Mm-hmm. I think the why and purpose is the same thing, you know? Yeah. And being able to reconnect with, I found it a really good connector with community. Cause now yeah. I have all these sisters all over the place. So I was yeah. like, okay, let's go. I was just talking to yeah. one of them this morning and I was just like, oh my gosh, I miss you so much. It's fast and furious. It's nerve wracking and talk about stepping out of your comfort zone.
1: Yeah.
0: Ooh, wow. Yeah. I've never done a pageant before. I don't know if you have, but oh my gosh. That was out of my comfort zone. I was like, I know, cause I'm used to knowing like, okay, you want to do this and you want to do that. And I'm like, I'm not sure what I'm supposed to do right now.
1: Yeah. And no, it's definitely diving into a shark tank.
0: Holy moly. And it's not because yeah. the ladies aren't, it's not what people oh, think. No, not it's not them. The ladies in the back aren't being icky. They're the first ones to jump in and fix your gown or to fix yeah. your hair or to tell you, you know, your strap is showing or tuck it. Or I had people tucking things. I'm like, what are you doing? And yeah, they're like, you get a tuck. Yeah, it was so, I learned a lot of new products too. I was like, what? You have that? What? And, you know, things like that. But it was a beautiful thing. It was funny when I was there, I was doing like dual things because I'm an observer as a coach. So mm-hmm. I was observing the interaction, but also engaged in the interaction. And yeah. it was just so really cool how the women really were very kind to each other and very supportive. Yeah. And it's it really is. Although you may be disappointed when you don't get crowned, mm-hmm. you walk away with all these friends. You walk away and they're really yeah. friends, you know?
1: Yeah, 100%.
0: And yeah. colleagues and contacts. And to me, and I don't know if you know this, you probably would, but networking is what this is about too, right? The sisterhood yeah, is like a network. Yeah. Networking yeah. started with women. Women started networking. Think about it. Back in the 50s, coffee clutches. That was the start mm-hmm. of networking. Mm-hmm. And a man saw the coffee clutches and went, wait, we got something here, and turned it into a networking community.
1: Oh, I did not know that.
0: Isn't that cool? So our circles of influence now overlap where I can reach out to Miss North Carolina 2026, Mrs., I should say, and be able to tap into some of the things that you do and say, hey, I was looking to do this. What do you think?
1: Yeah.
0: Or, hey, I have someone for you. Let me help you out. I love that. Didn't you love that about the pageant?
1: Oh, yeah. And I was very... I don't know if reserved is the right word, but I just was so shy. And like I said, I was kind of like withdrawn and just trying to figure out who I was and just nervous to talk to people and feeling like I wasn't worthy or good enough. So yeah, jumping out of that comfort zone with pageantry and speaking to the other women first, they hype you up like no other. So you feel like, okay, I belong here and I'm unstoppable. It didn't really feel like a competition. We really just boosted each other up and like feeding into that and getting fed from that. It really just, it's worth putting yourself out there because what's uncomfortable is that you're competing with yourself. Like you are forcing yourself to grow. And I like to say that growing pains are painful. But if you want to be successful, you have to be okay with being uncomfortable.
0: So, oh, yeah.
1: Yeah. So getting out of your comfort zone and pushing yourself, you'll gain so much from it and definitely from that sisterhood. It does sound cliche, but it's real. And having that, yeah, it's like, oh man, I've missed out on so many years of like this sisterhood and having, like you said, this network, it's like a blanket of amazing, strong women. Like my goodness.
0: Yeah. Smart, successful, beautiful on every level, like inside and out. Just the kindness that I saw and experienced was, it took my breath away. You know, it really did. And I walk away to your point, it's not a competition. Yeah. And it sounds so cliche, but it's not a competition because we're really excited for each other. And although there's a level of disappointment when you don't get the crown, although you did get the crown. There's the level of understanding that you walk away with a sisterhood. You're part of something bigger than yourself, and you were able to do something and accomplish something that made you uncomfortable, but now you're there. Yeah. I'm more uncomfortable now being uncomfortable more than I've ever been before. I was like, I can do this. It's been a long time since I didn't have control over knowing all the steps to take, because I'm used to building people's businesses.
1: Yeah.
0: So I was like, oh, you want to do this? Then we do this, this, this, this, and this. For this, I walked in and I was like, that's a thing. We need to do that. We don't need to do. What do we do next? How do we? I didn't have all those answers. And I was like, it's a good reminder, especially as a coach, when you're starting, why would I know how to do a pageant? Right. I've never done it. So the ladies were really great about saying, oh, Lorianne, come here. We'll help you out. You know, it's so good. But speaking of which, you know, you're learning how to say no. We're constantly as women trying to fight that burnout. How do you fight that burnout?
1: So that was a battle that I more recently lost. And that's when it kind of clicked to me, like, I've got to slow down and stop. So I spent years just pouring into everyone and everything, not just my family and my kids, but like my work, going to school, community, helping other people. Like, it was just nonstop. So when we moved from Korea back to the States 2 years ago, I was already tired. I had just had the twins, and I was working full time, coaching cheer, doing extra, going above and beyond, just because I wanted the people at, you know, the school I was working at there to be happy. And, you know, then maybe they don't have to work as much, so I'm going to take that. And it's like, I had just had twins. I needed to slow down, but I didn't. So by the time we moved back to the States, I was already tired, but I was like, we just got a house, and, you know, we've got to unpack. And then work started like 3 weeks after we had gone to the States. So I hadn't even recovered from, you know, jet lag, and I'm already jumping back into working full time. And I struggled that whole year. And during that is when I got back into pageantry. So I was Mrs. Fayetteville last year, and it was too much. It was too much because I was saying yes to every appearance, yes to everything at school, you know, and then having all my regular responsibilities. And by the fall, I want to say it was like September, I was in the hospital. So just this past September, like on the first Zoom call we had for this pageant, I was actually in the ER and I had my screen off. Like, nobody knows that I was in the hospital while we were on that first Zoom call, because I was burnt out, and like my body was like shutting down. It was
0: And it will. And it will. If you don't slow down, it will slow you down. And so, you know, that, oh my gosh, I didn't even know that. I'm still getting over the fact that, you know, you did a pageant, you look the way you do, and you had twins. I'm like, I love you, girl, but it makes it difficult.
1: I've got my downfalls, because And it took me a while to recover from that burnout. I think I was in the hospital in September, and it wasn't until around Christmas that I started feeling better.
0: Yeah, I hear you. Well, you're listening to Healthy Lifestyle with Lorianne, and we're going to come back with Angela, and we're going to talk more. We're just going to take a quick break. We'll be right back.
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4: 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Live from the LI News Radio studios in the heart of Islip at Long Island's MacArthur Airport. North Shore, South Shore, all the news from our island in one place. 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
5: I'm Mike Dabosky. Iranian state TV says the military has issued an order to shut down the Strait of Hormuz in response to Israel's continued strikes in Lebanon. ABC News foreign correspondent Britt Klenit is in Jerusalem.
6: More than a dozen people are reported killed in Israel in Israeli airstrikes on southern Lebanon less than 24 hours after that ceasefire was signed between Israel and Iran-backed Hezbollah. Local officials say at least 16 people were killed in the Nabatia district and 7 in neighboring Sadr, with others wounded after Israeli strikes hit multiple areas there.
5: The IDF now says Hezbollah launched more than 50 rockets at soldiers operating in southern Lebanon, killing 5 of them. Meanwhile, Iran says it's sending a delegation to Switzerland, they say, to ensure the U.S. is on board with the deal. Much of the south and central U.S. is dealing with severe weather today with high winds, hail, and tornadoes all possible. This is ABC News.
7: From the LI News Radio Weather Center, for tonight, mostly clear skies with a low of 65. Tomorrow, sunny and bright with a high of 80. Tomorrow night, partly cloudy with a chance of showers and a low of 65. On Monday, showers likely throughout the day with a high of 77. And Monday night, a 90% chance of rain with a low of 66. From the LI News Weather Center, I'm J.D. Allison.
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0: 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I really respond to everything. My team is really great about making sure that I get it so that we can hear what you have to say. Your voice matters to us, so let us know what's going on. Speaking of a voice that matters, oh my gosh, Angela Simmons Morgan, amazing queen. She is Mrs. North Carolina American 2026. You are about to go to nationals, dun, dun, dun, and you're going to compete for Mrs. America.
1: Yeah.
0: My goodness. What do you think about that? What does that feel like, girl?
1: I am so excited. When I was competing for the Mrs. North Carolina America title, I was more nervous, but I just feel excited to meet the other contestants, excited to just show the judges who I am and just be 100% myself. So I'm ready. I'm ready. Yeah,
0: it's sounding, you feel it. I love this. This is fabulous. Yeah. It's exciting. I'm Ms. South Carolina Senior America. Mm-hmm. And thank you. We have our nationals in October and I feel the same way. I'm just excited. I want to meet the other ladies, expand the network, get more sisters in my sisterhood and see how I can help. You know, that's what I love to do and make sure we turn someday into now. That's important. Yeah. So that was always my platform, but your platform is Empowered Community. So talk to us about what that's about.
1: So that Empowered Community was actually born out of my experience from being a military wife and just moving all over the place. And I spent a good amount of time alone until I was kind of forced into meeting other military wives. And that's when I realized like, you really need your village. You cannot do it alone. And there's no reason for you to, but as someone who has battled with anxiety, I know how hard it is to step out there and try to find people, especially when you're thinking, oh, they're not going to think I'm funny or they're not going to want to hang out with me. So
0: they're so mean.
1: It's like, I always think that. And I really haven't met that many mean people. So just sabotage, self-sabotage, but
0: it really is. Cause all you have to do is show up as who you are and they will love you. And you know,
1: that's always been good enough. Just be yourself. So we really do it to ourselves. But that's a whole nother conversation.
0: But there's something I need to point out to our listeners, which is listen to this beautiful woman. Angela never struck me as being shy. When you say you're shy and you were introverted, and I'm like, no, yeah. I don't get that. It's a self-confidence thing. It's just believing yeah. that you are who you are, you matter, and that everybody contributes positively to someone's life. But you know, when you connect with someone, it's like a magnet. It's like click, click. We just mm-hmm. click with each other yeah. immediately, and you find your people. You always find your people, but you need to yeah. come out to find right. your people.
1: Right.
0: So what right. was the hardest part, starting the conversation or walking into the room?
1: For me, it's always starting the conversation. I have no problem being in a space, but I had issues like trying to connect in that space. And I'm a connector. I love connecting with people, like almost to a point where it's like I'm obsessed. I love to understand people. I'm even back in school working on my third master's degree in strategic communications because I want to understand how to communicate even better. And I just love being around people and feeling the energy and stuff. So being around people is always fine. It was just getting out of my head and just having a conversation. Once I start though, I've always been fine. I'm a talker, but it was just that initial, like, I've got to introduce myself. What are they going to think of me? Like that always just kind of held me back. So
0: yeah, jumping over that hurdle. I get it. Cause yeah. believe it or not, I feel very shy too. It's like, you have to kick me out of my house, but once I'm out, I'm okay. But getting yeah. me out, it's like pulling me out. I feel like yeah. you ever try to put a cat in a cat carrier. They like
1: oh, yeah.
0: put their arms and their legs up and they start that's yeah. the visual I get of me trying to get out of yeah. my front door. It's like, oh, just go, you know? So yes. one part of my brain is just like, just go. And the other part yeah. of my brain is like, no.
1: You oh know? My God. I relate to that yeah. so much. Like you have no idea.
0: Yeah. And it's so much more common than we think, even from the most yeah. talkative, vibrant people like yourself mm-hmm. who's like, what? You can't be yeah. shy. That's just silliness. But it's true. It's really
1: it's true.
0: It
1: yeah.
0: takes a lot of, I say courage to step out.
1: Yeah.
0: But once you're in that uncomfortable situation, I'm more comfortable being uncomfortable now, as I said in the last segment, than I am being comfortable, because comfortable yeah. means I'm not growing. Uncomfortable right. means I'm growing. I'm learning something right. new. And it gives me an opportunity at the end of the day to look back at something, which I'm sure yeah. that you do. You have an organization called Chaos Calls Me Queen. First, love the name. Fabulous.
1: Thank you.
0: And second, so what is that about? What are you building?
1: So just my life has so many layers and I always thought, God, this is chaotic. But people would always say like, how do you keep it all together? And I was like, I don't know. I'm going to have to like really sit back and figure out one, how do I do this? Cause I feel like this is just normal life. My life is chaotic. It always has been. I just live it. But seeing that other people were inspired by that, I was like, okay, let me just actually take a step back and look at myself. Cause maybe, you know, there is something there and I can help other people. And then getting into pageantry, it really just the growth and the journey that I was on, it helped me just figure out my purpose, my why, and just say, oh, I see what other people see about Angela. So let me just continue to live in that authenticity and boom, chaos calls me queen. I was like, I can help other people figure out how. Cause there's no, I feel like women, we can do it all. We don't yeah. have to, but we can. We are built to be able to do it. It's about balance and figuring that out. That's the hard part. So I was like, Chaos Calls Me Queen is all about helping women figuring out what their purpose is and how they can get to that point where they can also inspire others and just really do it all in their own way.
0: Right. And define what all is with intentionality as opposed to just saying yes to everything so yeah. that you could fit in. So that's, yeah. that's not fitting in. That's going to burn you out. And right. learning that word, what is it? It's two letters. Oh, right. No. Yeah. No is okay. No yeah. is okay to say. It just means you're not able to right now. And they'll go and move to the next person that doesn't
1: yeah,
0: diminish
1: and it's not
0: who you
1: a failure.
0: Are.
1: That was one thing. I felt like if I said no, then I have failed. I've missed the mark. And then I took that personally. And that's not the case.
0: It's actually the opposite.
1: Yeah.
0: Because if you're overcommitted and you can't show up 100%, or if you do show up 100%, you're going to end up in the hospital like somebody I know. And, it just does a disservice because you really want to be able to give it 100% or 120%, whatever it is that you do. And so saying no is an important thing, and doing it intentionally, making sure you're stepping forward and not pushing yourself to the side or losing yourself by saying yes, and or taking away from the other things that you have your focus on. So that balance is hard to find, right?
1: It is. Yeah.
0: Yeah. It's, walking it's in that balance really is tough.
1: Time. Yeah.
0: So it's really important to process life and how you manage it. So how do you process life, and how do you, you know, how did you find that balance?
1: I had to do a lot of inward searching, I guess, and just kind of like taking some steps back and figuring out what is the most important thing in my life and prioritizing. Again, learning to say no and balance. So it's not so much about, because there are things, you can have multiple things that are important in your life, but it could be different on every day. So I don't have to always keep getting, you know, this thing done, number one, put all my energy into it Monday through Friday. It could be Monday and Saturday. So just being able to be fluid and be able to like adapt and shift things around, and then cutting off the things that really have no relevance or importance. Like you said, you got to be intentional. So if I'm here and I want to get there, what are the things that I got to prioritize to make sure I'm balanced here at the end? So.
0: Yeah. Otherwise you could get distracted and off of your trail, your success trail. It's easy to get distracted. So although sometimes things feel chaotic, as long as you're intentional about the things that you're having, there still may be chaos, but at least you're doing it with intention and you're taking the steps forward. So that's the important thing. I call it baby steps. So we take baby steps, and sometimes people want this big jump and leap, and that I will tell you that never works. I've tried it.
1: Yeah.
0: Doesn't work. So the moving in the forward direction and having been through it, it makes you a really good coach for it, because we coach the people, a former version of ourselves. So you understand the choices that were put in front of us. And it's really hard, that push and pull that we receive specifically as women. Again, not diminishing the men, but there's a push and pull that we feel intensely. Yeah. And it's really hard to settle. Once I found it and I settled and I said, no, I'm going to be 100% present here, and I'm going to be 100% present here. When I became present, I was actually, it was a better version of myself that would show up.
1: Yeah.
0: You know, as opposed to me really in my head being over here, but just my body being here. So that intentionality is, I think, really important. You use creative arts to help the process of life and stay inspired. Talk about that a little bit.
1: So I really enjoy writing. Ever since I was a child, like, my favorite thing wasn't playing with dolls. It was reading. And I would always write, like lyrics, songs. I was writing my own little scripts thinking it was going to be a movie one day. So I started writing at a very young age. And so for me, it's very therapeutic, but just being able to be creative and just get out of like the real world for a moment has always just been so healing and inspiring to me. So I love just that freedom of creativity, and especially through writing and music and acting, all of that I love.
0: Yeah. It's so good to hit that side of what you're doing. You also are a social media guru. And tell us the difference. Tell us that difference between reality and a highlight reel. I have a friend who I had to say, could you just stop? Because every second of her day, she was putting on social media. It's like, I'm outside on my balcony, and now I'm cutting my nails, and now I'm going back inside. I'm like, please, dear Lord, stop. Just stop. Yeah, I love you. Stop. Some things don't need to be explained to everybody. Everybody doesn't have to know.
1: So for me, because it is, getting into social media is newer for me, and it's very easy to overshare, and it's also very easy to want to showcase this like perfect image, which isn't real. And so that's one of the things that I dislike about social media. Like, I love it, but it can be dangerous, especially as a mom, as a teacher. I see how much social media influences our youth, and even adults too. So for me, I like to show the realness. Like, I'm a mom. Sometimes you'll see me, my hair does not look good. I'm in sweatpants, but I'm taking care of my kids. That's relatable. And I always want to be someone who's like relatable and accessible. Like, I'm not just on social media and I'm not just a queen and, you know, untouchable and, you know, up here. No, we're all the same. We're all people. And even though our lives might be a little bit different, I might have 5 kids. You might have 1 or none or whatever it may be. Like, we can relate that life sometimes is just chaotic. So that's what I like to show. And not all the time, but you got to post with intention as well.
0: Yes. Yes. Please. Yeah. Yes. I'm begging you. Yes. And I used to, well, I still do. I call Facebook fantasy land because everybody's kid is perfect. Everybody is doing perfect things. Everything is perfect and wonderful and their makeup and hair. And I'm like, no.
1: No. That's why, like, with makeup, I'll show the whole process. You'll see me before I get my hair done. So you can see there's a before and after. I don't just wake up looking fantastic. I look a mess. I'm a human. And like, I'll take you through the steps of getting pageant makeup done. Like, I wake up looking normal. I'm a human being, you know, I go and get my skin treated. You don't just wake up perfect. That's not real. And we should stop putting that kind of image out there. These unattainable things, like everyone's supposed to be rich. Everyone has to have a big, perfect home or, you know, like you said, everyone's kids are perfect. That's not real. That's not real.
0: Yeah. The struggle is real. the struggle is real.
1: Yeah. It's real.
0: And it's a good makeup, as people know, my befores and afters as well, is good makeup and lighting is an important thing. And I totally feel blessed on that. But when you see these women out there, we need to make it less unattainable and more realistic. And I like that about what you're talking about and what you do and what I see on your social media as well. Talk about, like, the appearances now you get to make, Miss Queen, Miss Thang.
1: Oh, my goodness. It has been so amazing. And I've met so many people in different industries. So one of the events that we went to was in South Carolina, and it was their Music and Entertainment Hall of Fame. So we were able to meet so many people in the music industry, radio DJs, musicians, artists, like recording artists, and just interacting with them. And it's like, even though I'm a teacher, I'm an army wife, we still had so much in common. And of course, you know, I love being around all these creative people. So getting to meet people like that, we've met people from Shark Tank and got to hear about, you know, developing businesses. And even that applies to just regular life, like being intentional again about the people who you have in your life and what you're putting into them and what you can gain out of it. Like, even that kind of stuff from Shark Tank applies to regular life. And then as a military wife, I love doing things with the military community. So more recently I went to an event. It's by our community salutes, where you go and all the kids that are graduating high school that have enlisted into the military, the community gets to be there and support them. So the families and the enlistees get to see that it really is about community, and you have so many people, such a village behind you. So getting to be a part of that was absolutely amazing.
0: Amazing. Amazing. So walk us through. So you show up at an event, you have your crown on, you have your sash on, you show up, and what happens?
1: Everybody wants pictures. Everyone wants to, like, shake your hand and talk to you and know more about how did you get this and what's next and can I do this too? So it really is like being a mini local celebrity, I would say. But it is such a good way and platform to meet and connect with people you might not have ever met. So I have really been enjoying the connection part of it.
0: Yes, yes. Yeah. Oh, that is so good. So good. So you talk about this, and I love, love, love this conversation, is time management versus energy management. Briefly.
1: So time management, so you want to know, like, the difference between?
0: Yeah.
1: Okay.
0: Yeah. I want our listeners to hear the difference.
1: Okay. Yeah. Time management, I would say, you've only got so many hours within the day, and where you're putting your energy to, again, you need to prioritize. And I think having that flexibility and fluidity is going to help, because if you put too much energy into one thing for too much time, you are going to get burnt out. And then other things that are important, you're not going to get to. And you don't ever want something to fall to the wayside because you're focusing all your energy on the wrong thing. So. Yeah. I would say focus more on energy and less on time, because you're going to have the next day. You're going to have more hours. But if you peter out and you're burnt out and you're in the hospital, that time does not matter because it's going to keep going on whether you're there or not.
0: That's right. Right. Yeah. And we don't want you in the hospital. And that leads me into an obvious thing that happens. Not only burnout happens, but that fear, that imposter syndrome.
1: Yes.
0: I work with a lot of clients and they talk about the imposter syndrome, also known as bicycle face, but it is, it's a real thing. It's a real thing. And it happens to everybody. Yeah. Happens to everybody where you're like, why am I doing this?
1: Yeah. I was going to say, I never paid much attention to imposter syndrome until I was like, I feel like an imposter. And I had to like look it up, like, what is this feeling and why am I going through this? How do I get out of it? And it really, I never felt it until last year when I competed for Mrs. North Carolina America. I ended up getting second runner up, so like third place, and I couldn't believe it. Like, how did I get in the top three? That's amazing. I should have walked away feeling like this is where I belong and I did well and just ready to come back the next year. But that kind of sent me into a spiral. Like, everyone is saying that, like, oh, you're great and you're good at this and that. I don't see it and I don't feel it. And again, that's that, you know, mental state where you think lower about yourself than you should. I think it's called intellectual dishonesty when you're not honest with yourself. Yeah. And I didn't realize that's what I was going through. So for like months, I just kept going back and forth like, you do belong. You are good enough. You are worthy. No, you're not. No, you're not. That was fake. Somebody else just messed up or something, like talking myself out of it.
0: So a better question to ask yourself is, why do you think you don't belong?
1: Yeah.
0: Just ask yourself different questions as opposed to saying, oh, I don't belong or I should be here. Why? Why do I think I shouldn't be? Because it's that question that gets you back to the source of what's happening. And once you're aware of the source, it could never control you again. So everything starts from awareness, right? So if you can ask different questions of yourself, then you won't suffer from imposter syndrome because you know the answer.
1: Yeah.
0: It's something someone said to you.
1: Yeah.
0: In the last minute, if you can tell our listeners one thing to do that's going to help accelerate their life and make their life better, what would that be?
1: I would say don't be afraid to put yourself first because you need to be the best version of yourself so that you can be better for the people around you and better serve them.
0: Yes, girl, that was beautiful. Perfect, perfect. Well, thank you so much for your time today. I'm so excited to have you here, Angela. I'd love to have you back and watch you walk through your pageant year this year because you are our queen. And thank you all for joining us today on Healthy Lifestyle with Lori. And I hope we have earned the privilege of your time. Again, I want to thank our guests today, Angela Simmons, Morgan. You are definitely my sister queen without a doubt. And I wish you all the best and look forward to seeing you.
1: You too.
0: Thank you. And I look for our show next Saturday at 3 p.m. on JVC Broadcasting and iHeartRadio. 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If not you, who? So I'm Coach Lorianne. Go take action. Please go take action. Go make impact. And hey, make it fun while you're at it. 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
5: I'm Mike Dubusky. Iran now says it's closing the Strait of Hormuz after Israel once again struck targets in Lebanon today. Iranian officials say that's a violation of its memorandum of understanding with the U.S. Former Defense Department official and ABC News contributor Mick Mulroy.
23: That's not a good sign. One of the only benefits that we got out of this memorandum of understanding was that the strait would be open, at least for traffic to the levels of pre-conflict. They didn't actually acknowledge that they were going to give up sovereignty of the Strait of Hormuz, but at least it would get the flow of energy coming out of this area to the rest of the world, which was causing the biggest issue.
5: U.S. Central Command says Iran does not control the Strait of Hormuz. Mississippi now under a state of emergency. And that is why severe rain, hail, even the possibility of tornadoes sweeping across much of the central and southern U.S. today. This is ABC News.
7: From the LI News Radio Weather Center, for tonight, mostly clear skies with a low of 65. Tomorrow, sunny and bright with a high of 80. Tomorrow night, partly cloudy with a chance of showers and a low of 65. On Monday, showers likely throughout the day with a high of 77. And Monday night, a 90% chance of rain with a low of 66. From the LI News Weather Center, I'm J.D. 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
27: All right, it's Friday, June the 19th. Thanks for listening to Common Sense for the American People. Scott Jennings here. We're broadcasting from the road, as we often do, this time from the great state of Michigan. Michigan in the summer, hard to beat in the United States of America. We're grateful to be up here. I do want to say thank you to the Associated Builders and Contractors of Southeast Michigan. They had me into their annual dinner last night, and their dinner, the entire dinner, was America 250, a very patriotic crowd. And I was appreciative of being included and delivering some remarks. And tonight we'll be down in Ann Arbor, Michigan, the Michigan Republican Party 6th District, having a big event. And I'll look forward to delivering keynote remarks down there. So always fun to get up to Michigan, and especially when you can do it in the summertime. Quick check of the headlines, and really we're just tracking what's going on with Iran right now. Diplomats are working to try to keep this fragile deal in place between the Iranian regime and the United States. There was a flare-up between Israel and Hezbollah. Hezbollah attacked an Israeli tank position and killed four soldiers in the IDF. Israel retaliated, knocking out about 80 Hezbollah targets. Now, officials say that Israel and Hezbollah have entered into a ceasefire for the moment. Now, what happened as a result of all this is that J.D. Vance, the vice president, was supposed to go to Switzerland, and he did not go. The Iranian regime postponed talks, the technical talks that are supposed to be going on now during this 60-day period. So it's a very a tenuous situation, as always, in the Middle East. But it looks like that, at least for the moment, there is a bit of a ceasefire between Israel and Hezbollah, and hopefully the peace talks, the technical talks between the United States and Iran can get back on track. And we're still tracking this story this week. The fallout continues from Major League Baseball threatening their own players because they refused to participate in Pride Month activities. These were San Francisco Giants players, and they put Bible quotes on their hats, and that the Pride hats that had the rainbow logo. And this caused Major League Baseball to give them a warning, and that caused our next guest to say, hey, Major League Baseball, we need to have a chat. And that guest is the Attorney General of the great state of Florida, James Utemeyer. James, thanks for joining us here once again on the Scott Jennings Show. I know you're looking into this situation, Major League Baseball. Of course, they force these pride activities on the players, and then the players say, you know, we have other values. Give us your view of it, both, you know, just as a Christian who practices his own faith, but also as an attorney general who might be looking into whether these players were discriminated against.
0: Sure. Well, we need good leaders, strong leaders to stand up against religious persecution. It seems every time there's one of these stories where one of these leagues and big corporations are silencing speech, it almost always is Christian or biblical speech. Yes, businesses have some First Amendment rights. They can impose rules on uniform requirements. But if they're disproportionately enforcing the law against Christian viewpoints and not others, then they're going to have a problem under Florida law. So we've issued subpoenas. We want to know the full expanse of their rules, how many enforcement actions they've taken going back to 2020. We can see that in 2020 they amended their rules to encourage social justice and BLM messaging. We see examples throughout history of players writing things on their socks and hats, commemorating the deaths of loved ones, big events like 9/11. And there's not enforcement actions taking place yet. Some players write biblical scripture, themes of life, redemption, salvation, and suddenly are being fined. This seems very suspect, very wrong, and we're going to investigate.
27: Yeah, Major League Baseball has endorsed, let's just be honest, a lot of woke causes. They were into the BLM stuff after 2020. They even moved the All-Star game out of Atlanta because of what they called voter suppression, which was a complete and total lie. Of course, they engage heavily in Pride Month, and they force the players to wear these logos, even if it's against their own values. They've had this Sisters of Perpetual Indulgence that comes to mock Christians at the Dodgers games. Major League Baseball doesn't have a great track record on this. And I think what the players were doing, you know, writing small Bible verses on a hat, why in the world would that draw a rebuke? It was hardly intrusive, and it hardly defaced the Major League uniform any more than they had already been altered by the Pride logo. I guess my question is, why do you think Major League Baseball engages in all these woke activities? And I know you've issued subpoenas. What has been the communication back to you from Major League Baseball about all of this so far?
0: Well, we haven't received any formal response yet. We do anticipate that we will. We do have strong subpoena power and firm deadlines. Why they're doing this, it beats me. I mean, the fan base doesn't like it. The players don't like it. I agree with the way you described it. I think the players' actions were very respectful, subdued. I mean, they weren't going out of their way to cause a scene. But it's definitely concerning if MLB wants to force players to wear these LGBT trans rainbow flags, and yet somebody with a Bible verse is going to be mocked and shut down. That is wrong. It's concerning, and I do think they have legal issues. So, look, we've been fighting against a lot of this discriminatory treatment across corporate America. I think the banks, Wall Street analysts, proxy advisors, everybody's had this social Marxist agenda that they've used to shove on businesses and push ideologies that are not winning at the ballot box. We've been fighting this on all fronts. We're trying to bring people back to the business of doing business. Sports leagues are supposed to be about family fun and entertainment, and I hope they'll get back to it.
27: James Utmeyer is the Attorney General of Florida, our special newsmaker conversation today. I want to move on to one other topic that I know you spend a lot of time on as Attorney General, and that is protecting children online. You've been one of the attorneys general nationally that's been a real leader going after Snapchat and Roblox and Discord and TikTok, where these children are being preyed upon oftentimes by adults. Talk to us about your latest efforts, specifically on the Roblox. I think this is one of the most fascinating pieces. Roblox is one of the biggest gaming platforms in the world, and I think a lot of parents simply aren't aware of how

0: happens to be one of the preferred venues for predators. Adults can easily play games against kids on these sites. They can pretend to be children themselves. Children don't know who they're talking to. They develop elaborate relationships over time and then ultimately start soliciting personal information, extorting, and in the worst of cases, kidnapping and abusing. So we're going after everybody. If you are choosing profit over public safety, if you're deceiving parents and you don't have proper safety mechanisms in place, we are suing you. We brought actions against TikTok, Snapchat, Discord, Roblox, first in the nation case against ChatGPT after we saw the platform advising people on how to commit school shootings and murder. This is dangerous. Americans are waking up to it. We've got to get out ahead of it before, you know, we lose our young people forever.
1: James F. Myers, the Attorney General in Florida. We're going to keep up with you on this Major League Baseball story. I don't think we're done with this yet. My review of the audience and of what conservatives are talking about, they're interested in why Major League Baseball would be cracking down on players who had small, simple expressions of their Christian faith. And I'm sure they applaud you for getting engaged in this. Thanks for your time today. We'll look forward to having you back soon. And I want to hear what baseball has to say about this. 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
5: All right, it's Friday, June the 19th. We're broadcasting from Birmingham, Michigan today. And by the way, if you only knew what technical issues I have to deal with behind the scenes here, if you only knew these boxes and wires and whatnots, and I'm literally talking to you, delivering you the news, giving you the greatest hot takes as only America's favorite pundit can do, and simultaneously rewiring things. I'm like R2-D2 on the Millennium Falcon. I'm fixing stuff while you don't even know what's going on back here. So it's actually incredible. I don't know what the award is, Hollywood Sean, in the radio business for people who can broadcast and literally, I'm like physically holding it together at the same time as broadcasting. It's quite a scene. It's quite a talent, just to be honest with you all. No one's ever going to give me enough credit for this, but just so you know, it is happening. I do want to, by the way, I will not be in charge of any of the technical aspects of the cruise that's coming up in November, the Gulf of America cruise. I'll just be there to talk to you and to enjoy the food and the turquoise waters and the white sand beaches and the great conversations that we're going to have. But we're doing this cruise. We got a couple of cabins left. We want you to join us. Mike Gallagher will be there. Larry O'Connor will be there. I'll be there. And we got a bunch of like-minded American patriots coming on the Gulf of America cruise. We leave in and out of Lauderdale, and we're going all over the Gulf of America. There's going to be some great stops and great programming. You won't regret taking your vacation with us in November. Text the word cruise to 94878, or you can sign up by visiting scottjenningsshow.com and clicking on the Gulf of America cruise banner. Here's the deal. You cannot participate in any of the stuff on the ship unless you sign up through us. My advice, honestly, just get your phone out and text the word cruise to 94878. All right, it's Friday afternoon, which means it's time for the Relief Factor Pain of the Week.
4: And now, the relief factor, pain of the week.
6: Oh.
4: Ooh.
5: All right, I'm going to assume the relief factor pain of the week audio has stopped playing. One of the technical issues going on here is that I literally have no idea what's happening on the air. Hollywood Sean could be playing music. He could be playing sound effects. He could be playing Groucho Marx outtakes. For all I know, anything else in the world could be happening on the air. In fact, the relief factor pain of the week is the fact that with duct tape and chicken wire, I am broadcasting this show here from Birmingham, Michigan today. That's the true pain of the week. But you know what I'm going to talk about? Algae. Algae. That is the relief factor pain of the week. I assume you've heard about the reflecting pool. President Trump wants to fix and did fix the reflecting pool in Washington, D.C. that goes between the Lincoln Memorial and the Washington Monument. If you've been there, if you've seen pictures, iconic reflecting pool. But it always is kind of dirty and it's got garbage in it and sort of scummy. You know why? Because it is a stagnant body of water that sits in the middle of a swamp, and in the summertime, it gets nasty. Okay? Water, sunshine, light, sun, like it, organisms, algae. This is what happens. You get algae in it. So Trump says, I want to turn this thing into a better reflecting pool. He drains it, paints the bottom of it, and lo and behold, it gets a little hot. The sun comes out. We get a little algae in the pool, which caused the media to go insane. You've now got all these reporters down at the reflecting pool with like cups and bottles getting the water out. Look at this. We found the algae. Well, yeah, of course you did. The algae will grow in the summer. Now, what they did is they did put the nano bubblers. I don't even know what that is, by the way. They put the nano bubblers in, and I think it's like clearing up the algae. And it is a good reflecting pool. And on a nice day, you go up on the steps of the Lincoln Memorial, you see the reflection. I mean, it's great. But boy, they have spent more time investigating the algae. The algae. Than they've ever investigated any of half of these stories we bring you on this show. So I'm going to say the relief factor pain of the week is the algae. And all the people out there who think somehow Donald Trump is the inventor of algae, when for time immemorial, algae has been forming in stagnant ponds in the middle of Washington, D.C. It's not Trump's fault. It's just nature. But you can't fault a guy for trying to clean up Washington, D.C. just a little bit. Pundit of the Week, Harry Enton's coming up next. Stay with us on Salem.
4: That's the relief factor pain of the week.
6: No.
4: Scott Jennings, a real pain in the agenda for the lefties.
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10: ABC News. I'm Mike Dubosky. Iran now says it's closing the Strait of Hormuz after Israel once again struck targets in Lebanon today. Iranian officials say that's a violation of its Memorandum of Understanding with the U.S. Former Defense Department official and ABC News contributor Mick Mulroy.
11: That's not a good sign. One of the only benefits that we got out of this Memorandum of Understanding was that the Strait would be open, at least for traffic to the levels of pre-conflict. They didn't actually acknowledge that they were going to give up sovereignty of the Strait of Hormuz, but at least it would get the flow of energy coming out of this area to the rest of the world, which was causing the biggest issue.
10: U.S. Central Command says Iran does not control the Strait of Hormuz. Mississippi now under a state of emergency. And that is why severe rain, hail, even the possibility of tornadoes sweeping across much of the central and southern U.S. today. This is ABC News.
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4: Friday, June the 19th, Friday afternoon. And you know what that means. It's time for another round of Friday punditry. Joining me, my good friend and CNN's chief data analyst, the one and only Harry Enten, is back on the Scott Jennings Show. Harry, we're so glad for your time this afternoon. You're in New Jersey today. What are you, taking the weekend off?
5: I've run myself into the ground. I think I caught the first cold that I can recall catching in the year of 2026. But I like the trees. I like the people. I like the luncheonettes. I came from a luncheonette, and I got a nice little coffee to go. And so I'm wired for this. Let's get it on.
4: All right, let's get into it. So you set the internet political chattering class ablaze this week with your take on the national generic ballot, which is essentially the question of who do you prefer, Democrats or Republicans? The conventional wisdom is Democrats ought to have a very large lead ahead of the November midterm. You had a bit of a warning sign, though, for the Dems. Let's listen to Harry's take in Cut 13.
5: I think the warning sign is this. Democrats have an edge, but compared to what we see historically, it's really not that big of a lead. I mean, just take a look here. Okay, this is Congress National June polls, Dem leads, and this is NBC News, midterm years with the GOP press. Look at this. They're up by 5 points, but that's half the lead they had back in 2018 when it was 10 points, and less than half the lead they had back in 2006 with 11 points when Democrats took back the House in both of those years, and now the Democratic lead is on a single hand. 1, 2, 3, 4, 5 points. And it's this type of lead where you say, you know what, Democrats are ahead, but don't count your chickens just quite yet.
4: All right, Harry, answer the question for us. Are Democrats in trouble here? Should they be ahead by more? Take us a little deeper on this.
5: Yeah, I'll say a few things. Number one, boy, I am good looking when I put on a suit. But beyond that, yeah, I do think they should be ahead by more. You didn't play it, but that was the NBC News poll. There are plenty of other pollsters that show something similar, right? You have Reuters Ipsos, which has them up 3 or 4, depending on the week normally. You have the Marquette University Law School poll that has them up by only a point. There is this set of pollsters that are out there that, simply put, don't have Democrats ahead by that much, given that the president's approval rating, depending on what poll you look at, is usually in the mid-30s to maybe the low-40s. There is this chunk of voters out there who disapprove of the job that Trump is doing, yet still say that they're going to vote for a Republican for Congress. That's especially true of Republican-leaning independents. And that's an issue because if all of a sudden people are simply put voting their party identification, you know, that is, you ask the question, you're Democrat, Republican, if you're independent, which way do you lean? We're still in a country where that's fairly divided. So, yeah, I see that. I see this bunch of pollsters that are out there. And I say to myself, you know, we've had a problem in prior years, I would say, the punditry class at large, where maybe we don't necessarily look at the tail ends of the polling sort of spectrum. And the tail end at this point is Democrats with a lead on the generic congressional ballot, but one in which we know with redistricting, Democrats probably have to win the national House popular vote by at least 3 points in order to win back the House. And all of a sudden, if their lead in the average of the Ipsos, Marquette University Law School, and NBC News polls is only 3 points, well, then you still have quite a contest on your hands for the House of Representatives.
4: So as you see it today, give us some probabilities. I mean, look, it's early, and a lot of these congressional races don't gel until late, and you could still see some mood shifts here in the American electorate. But today, give us the probabilities. Would you say the Democrats are still favored in the House, or is it more 50-50?
5: No, I would still say that they're favored in the House, but there's a big difference between being favored and something being anywhere close to a shoo-in. So, you know, if you look at the prediction markets, which I think give you a fairly good insight into where things are, you know, you probably have the Democrats, but between, you know, a 3-4 and a 4-5 chance, relating that in terms of percentages, 75% to 80%. But, you know, you think of Hillary Clinton's chance of winning on the eve of the 2016 election. She had a little bit more than a 7-10 or, you know, a little bit more than a 70% chance of winning. So those are pretty close to each other, right? So, yeah, Democrats are favored. Historically speaking, you know, it's very hard for the party out of power not to gain seats in a midterm election. But as I hope was relayed in that clip, it's still very much a contest and one in which we have to keep our eyes on in the upcoming months as we hit Labor Day and beyond.
4: And as you get into these generic ballot questions, that is a little different, though, than measuring party enthusiasm. Do you still think Democrats have this enthusiasm advantage over Republicans? What are you seeing on that measurement?
5: So this is where it gets kind of interesting, right? You know, you look at the special elections, and we've seen this basically since, you know, Roe v. Wade was overturned back in 2022. And we also saw, as the Democratic coalitions kind of changed, right, more college degree folks, while those without a college degree have considerably moved into the Republican camp. And we know that turnout is linked to education levels, right? And so you would expect that Democrats would have an edge, especially with the Republican in the White House. Again, those two tend to go in tandem. One of the interesting things, though, was in that Marquette University Law School poll was that what was a clear enthusiasm advantage, at least in terms of the probability of voting, and which we have generally seen in the polling, in the Marquette University Law School poll, that advantage kind of disappeared. I don't know if that's a one-off. I don't know if we're going to see that in more data. But it's something to keep your eye out on, especially as, you know, we sort of head into the home stretch here over the summer, because Democrats are counting on that edge, especially to counteract what ended up being a clear Republican win in terms of the redistricting wars. And if other polls start looking like the Marquette University Law School poll, then it gets quite dicey quite quickly for Democrats.
4: Let's shift gears over to the Senate. We're talking with Harry Enten from CNN. Probability in the Senate. I tend to think it still favors Republicans, and I want to get into a couple of individual races. But overall, would you rather be the Republicans or the Democrats on winning the Senate in November?
5: I think you'd rather be on Team Red than Team Blue for any number of reasons, not the least of which, you know, we can get into the individual races. But Democrats are going to have to win in places that Donald Trump carried by at least 10 points in 2024. In order to take back the Senate. And, you know, you can do that once, okay, but you're going to have to do it multiple times. And that, to me, strikes me as a hill that, while certainly, you know, people have climbed tall hills before, you know, Walter Payton was notorious for doing it, you know, back with the Bears and sort of his training regimen, most humans can't tend to climb those high hills. And as the enthusiasm gap may be shrinking a little bit, as the generic ballot looks the way that it does, at least in some polls, I would much rather be on Team Red than Team Blue. But again, it's doable for Democrats. It's just a tall hill to climb.
4: Seems to me if Democrats are going to take over the Senate, they have to beat Susan Collins, the incumbent Republican up in Maine. I think this has been complicated by the nomination of Graham Plattner as a Democrat here. They ran the sitting governor there out of the race. Mills. And so now they're stuck with Plattner, and the polling shows sort of a dead heat, maybe even Collins in some polls a little bit ahead. Had the Democrats shot themselves in the foot here by nominating Plattner in Maine?
5: Perhaps. Obviously, we're going to have to wait and see. I think a lot of people might have thought, and a lot of pundits might have thought that they had shot themselves in the foot, you know, when the first of the many scandals involving Graham Plattner, you know, came out. I believe it was at the end of 2025, though, to be perfectly honest, all the years are now melding together for me. But here's the thing, right? If you're in a state like Maine, which the last Republican to carry Maine was what? George Herbert Walker Bush back in 1988. And you have a president that isn't too popular, And an incumbent in Susan Collins, while she has certainly won in, you know, a tough environment back in 2020, has never really faced this tough an environment, as well as the fact that she's, at least according to the public polling data, as unpopular as she's ever been. You want the race to be about her. That's what you want the race to be about if you are a Democrat. And now all of a sudden, we're not talking as much about Susan Collins, right? We're talking about the Democrat and his potential liabilities. So I think it's sort of in the eye of the beholder whether they quote unquote shut themselves in the foot, but they certainly made things more difficult for themselves because now the attention isn't on the unpopular Republican incumbent. It is on the Democrat and any flaws that he may have.
4: The other race that I think Democrats have to hold is Michigan. Gary Peters not running for reelection. So open seat. I'm sitting here in Michigan broadcasting this show, barely broadcasting. We're holding it together. We're barely broadcasting. We're trying our best, but we're in Michigan nonetheless. And the Democrats have a fascinating primary going on. It seems to me that this character, Abdul El Sayed, has the momentum. He's facing off against Haley Stevens. She's kind of the establishment choice. And this other person, Mallory McMorrow. Do you think Sayed has the momentum for Democrats in this primary? And if they nominate Sayed, does that give Republicans their one true, real pickup opportunity in the U.S. Senate?
5: I think probably the answer to both of those questions is yes. Whether you're relying on the public polling data or the prediction markets, Abdul El Sayed, to me, seems like he has the inside track. You know, you mentioned the two other candidates in that race. And, you know, Haley Stevens, who's obviously the more moderate of most moderate of all the candidates, is very much disliked by the left. And this race has kind of become this sort of two-track thing. I think there were a lot of Democrats who were hoping McMorrow would kind of come up the center of the party, if that makes sense, more of a traditional liberal and kind of be able to placate both sides. But if you look, again, whether you look at the public polling or the prediction markets, she has clearly fallen back. And now all of a sudden you sort of have the left and sort of the more moderate conservative wing of the party kind of playing off against each other. And that to me is a losing proposition in either way, because one part of the party is not going to be happy regardless of who wins that nomination. And more than that, look, Michigan is a swing state, right? Donald Trump has carried it both of the times that he's won the presidency. So it is not, you know, this is not Bernie Sanders's Vermont. And now all of a sudden you're going to nominate somebody who is, you know, could potentially alienate some parts of the center of the overall electorate. That gives you an opening. That gives you an opening. So yeah, I think, you know, you look at the political map, you look and say, okay, where are the Republican pickup opportunities? That would be probably the biggest one. Of course, I will note, if my memory serves me correct, the last time the state that you are in has elected a Republican to the United States Senate was in 1994 in Spencer Abraham. So I don't want to say that it's in any way, a clear favorite that the Republicans would be, but it would give them an opening.
4: Our pundit of the week here on the Scott Jennings Show is Harry Enten. You know him as the chief data analyst over at CNN, talking some politics. We're going to take a break, Harry. And when we come back, we have to do our traditional winners and losers of the week. So I need you to get your winner ready. I got to come up with a loser. I got a couple of
5: ideas.
4: We'll
5: help you in the break.
4: And I'm wavering, and as the show producers know, I'm notorious for switching out the losers at the last minute. And I don't like to pick on people too much, but we gotta settle on that. And I think, Harry, when we come back, I'm gonna ask you to, you had a segment this week about patriotism in America. And, the gap on patriotism between the parties is really kind of fascinating right now. We'll do all that when we come back on the other side. Harry Enten from CNN is our pundit of the week. I'm Scott Jennings. This is Common Sense for the American People. Stay with us.
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4: Friday, June the 19th, Scott Jennings here. Home stretch for the week. We're broadcasting live from Michigan. Our pundit of the week is Harry Enten from CNN. Harry, before we do our winners and losers of the week, you did another segment on CNN this week that really caught my attention, and it is about the patriotism gap in this country. We have a lot of polling data out there right now showing the difference between Republicans and conservatives as it relates to how they feel about our country and Democrats and liberals. Tell us about that.
5: Yeah, so there's been a lot of interesting polling that's, you know, come out over the last week, whether it be on the simple question that NBC News asked that has traditionally been asked by Gallup, which is, how proud are you to be an American? And, you know, the two top options are extremely and very proud. And what, if I recall correctly, the NBC News poll essentially found was 90% of Republican and Republican-leaning independents said they were extremely or very proud, compared to Democrats who were in the upper 20s. Compare that to where we were 25 years ago in the early part of 2001. So this is pre-9/11, but post a very divisive 2000 election, in which it was that same 90% of Republicans, but 85% of Democrats. So the Democratic percentage fell by nearly 60 points in the last 25 years. And that was part of a larger pattern that we've seen in the polling. A question as simple as, you know, are you going to have your flag out on July 4th? And you know what, again, 25 years ago, before 9/11, it was, you know, Republicans at 68, Democrats at 65, and now Republicans 64, very similarly, while the Democratic percentage, again, has fallen into the 20s. So on a number of different measures, whether it be the flag, whether it be extremely or very proud to be an American, or even something as simply as what do you, you know, most view July 4th as? Do you view it as a day to celebrate America, which 65% of Republicans said, compared to, I think, something like 27% of Democrats, or a day to sort of be with family and friends, in which it was actually the plurality of Democrats that, yes, it's actually that for them. On across those measures, simple questions about how they view the country and their relationship to it, Democrats have changed significantly compared to where they were 25 years ago, where Republicans have sort of stayed steady.
4: I think the numbers speak for themselves. The patriotism gap in America between both parties, and just briefly, I think it's also an age split. I saw in one of the, I think it was the NBC News survey, older Americans, they love our country, and this 18 to 34 cohort, well, someone is teaching them to hate it, and that someone lives on their phones and may in fact be outside of the country. All right, winners and losers, Harry Enten, I'll give you the honor. Who is the winner of the week?
5: Well, you know, I'm in the New York City metropolitan area. I was born in Manhattan. I live in Manhattan currently. You have to choose the New York Knickerbockers. They had not won an NBA title since before I was born back in 1973. I think a lot of people, including myself, are skeptical of them this year. But they did what all great Americans do, and that is when the cards and chips were on the table, they rose above with unbelievable comebacks, you know, becoming the first team that I can recall coming back from a 29-point deficit in Game 4 of the NBA Finals. City united the city. New York, very proud of them. You know, the victory parade was something else. So I have to choose the New York Knickerbockers, who are the first New York City team, at least on the men's side, to win a title since, I believe, the New York Yankees did so in 2009. And no, I don't count the Giants or Jets as New York City teams because they play their games in New Jersey. A great state, but not New York.
4: Why do people destroy things after their teams win? We've seen the Knicks fans destroying cop cars and taxis and other. Why? Now, again, this happens everywhere. In Kentucky, you know, they'll burn a couch after a college basketball game from time to time. Why do people destroy things? I don't understand. I don't associate being happy with destruction. Why is that happening?
5: I think some people know how to handle their alcohol and some people don't. That's the way that I would put it.
4: All right, Harry, and the winner of the week of the Knicks. All right, I got to choose the loser, and I hate to do this because I like him and he's my friend, but I think he was the loser of the week in politics, and that is the governor of Georgia, Brian Kemp. We had the runoff elections this week in Georgia, and Brian Kemp made bets on candidates in the United States Senate and governor, and in both cases, he came up short. The Senate nominee is Mike Collins, and Kemp went for Dooley. And the gubernatorial nominee is Rick Jackson. He went for Burt Jones. Trump went 1-for-2 in those endorsements, but Kemp went 0-for-2. And even though I think Brian Kemp's been a great governor, and I still think he's enormously popular in Georgia, I think for political purposes, he's going to score in as my loser of the week. Harry Enten, you've been a great pundit of the week. We wish you a great weekend. It's going to be beautiful weather out there. We'll have you back soon. You can catch Harry Enten's fun polling segments on CNN almost every single day. And we'll be back on Monday. This is Common Sense for the American People. I'm Scott Jennings, signing off from Michigan. Thanks for listening.
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15: We hold these truths to be self-evident. You know those opening words, but have you ever read the entire Declaration of Independence? Maybe you have, but what about your children, your friends? 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Those aren't old ideas. 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
23: ABC News, I'm Mike Dabosky. Iran says it's once again closing the Strait of Hormuz in response to Israel's continued strikes in Lebanon. Meanwhile, Israel says Hezbollah strikes killed five of its IDF soldiers in the last 2 days. ABC News contributor and former Defense Department official Mick Mulroy says Tehran may be delaying negotiations with this latest move.
24: They can wait us out and hope that they get another administration in the future that's more aligned with what they're willing to agree to, if anything, because they haven't even agreed to give up their enrichment program.
23: Right now, Special Envoy Steve Witkoff and Jared Kushner are in Switzerland awaiting the Iranian delegation. Vice President J.D. Vance is headed there now as well. American soccer fans are turning their attention to Los Angeles this Thursday, where Team USA will play a knockout round against Turkey. America notched its second World Cup win in Seattle last night, beating Australia. This is ABC News.
25: From the LI News Radio Weather Center, for tonight, mostly clear skies with a low of 65. Tomorrow, sunny and bright with a high of 80. Tomorrow night, partly cloudy with a chance of showers and a low of 65. On Monday, showers likely throughout the day with a high of 77. And Monday night, a 90% chance of rain with a low of 66. From the LI News Weather Center, I'm J.D. Allison.
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16: I'd like to welcome everyone. Frank McKay here. So much more importantly, Nick Maslow. Every time we have him, we get flooded with texts and emails and calls, and everybody's like, oh, you should ask him about this, ask him about that. True crime's so hot. And people, investigation is so on top of their game. And big reason why is because of Nick and the work that he does. Surviving a Serial Killer is his latest. Honestly, HBO Max is very lucky to have him. And I'm very lucky to have HBO Max at this point. Without further ado, let me bring on Nick Maslow. How are you, Nick?
28: I'm doing great. I'm thrilled that the episode premiered last night. And we're hearing great things. We've got five new episodes coming up. They air on Tuesdays at 9 p.m. on ID, and you can also stream it on HBO Max.
16: I imagine you get excited about each one as you're filming it, and then it probably is so easy to forget. You're right on to the next episode and so forth. Is that accurate, first of all? If it's not accurate, how do you kind of focus on everything?
28: Yeah, no, that's a good point. I would agree with that. It's really interesting to see the whole, you know, the show come together after filming it. And then to watch just how powerful it is, you know, in a 45 minute or so episode. So many twists and turns, and the new season continues to deliver an unflinching examination of what it's like to come face to face with true evil and survive. We have exclusive survivor interviews and access to the authorities who investigated these cases and the families who were affected. There are times when you're watching it and you think there's no way someone could survive this monster, and yet they do, and they live to tell their story.
16: I've also got to believe some of these things keep you up at night because you could relate so often, and I speak to people who bump into serial killers and even one who killed one unknowing. She didn't know, a woman down in West Virginia had no idea that it was a serial killer that she killed. She was just fighting for her life. You could relate with the people that are dealing with this more so than say, well, how the hell did they get an that situation in the first place. A lot of these things are relatable, and without spoiling, what's coming up that you kind of think that the common person can kind of relate to?
28: Well, in next week's episode, two women recall surviving the Sunday slasher. It was just a guy who knocked at their doors in separate incidents, but he turned out, he tried to strangle them to death. And I don't want to give too much away, but yeah, there's this chilling part where a survivor says, quote, "It took a moment to realize I'm still alive." And later she says, this really struck me, people use the word terror, but they don't know what it means. It's beyond gripping. You know, she ended up surviving the Sunday slasher, who was Carl Eugene Watts. He murdered 80 to 100 women and girls in Houston and Detroit between 1974 and 1982. And that means he could potentially be one of the most dangerous serial killers in U.S. history.
16: Which is saying quite a bit. Speaking of that, let me ask you about the John Wayne Gacy episode. He just stands out in my mind. He's one of the creepiest, I mean, that's saying a lot too. He's one of the creepiest individuals that's ever walked this planet. If you can, talk a little about that episode and give everybody, I don't know, like a minute refresher on Gacy, because he's a fascinating character.
28: Yeah, of course, John Wayne Gacy is infamous for his Chicago House of Horrors in the 1970s, and now on People Magazine investigates surviving a serial killer, several courageous men, including David Bolton, Patrick Dottie, and Tony Antonucci, stepped forward to share their chilling experiences with him as boys. You know, Gacy was executed by lethal injection in Illinois in 1994 after exhausting all of his appeals, and he had been convicted in 1980 for the rape and murder of 33 young men and boys.
16: Jeez. Clown, right? I mean, what's the connection to Gacy and clowning?
28: Oh, you know, I need to refresh myself on that, but you know, mostly when I'm looking back at these cases, I'm just struck by how, you know, people didn't think much of him. They didn't see this coming. And then, you know, the show and all the episodes really capture, you know, that moment when they realize that something was wrong, something was not quite right about the individual who turned out to be a serial killer.
16: This one for sure. I mean, Gacy is just a fascinating character. He performed as Pogo the Clown and Patches at children's hospitals. They have this serial killer like in
28: right.
16: face makeup, you know, and all of that. Such a long time ago, it's not fair to bring it up now, but he's always just blown me away. What about some of the upcoming episodes without spoiling? Give us a little taste of something else that stands out to you.
28: Yeah, well, you know, this week's episode is about serial killer Robert Hansen, who carried out a reign of terror in one of the most remote parts of the country, the Alaskan wilderness. He became known as the Butcher Baker. Have you ever heard of this guy?
16: I did, but very

0: When you're in such a remote place like Alaska and an unpopulated place like Alaska, I would think it's harder to get away with being a serial killer, but is that true? Because I assume they also have, and that's not to disparage the police department up in different parts of Alaska, but I've got to believe also the law enforcement's not like it is in New York City, where they're used to, you know, murder all the time, or in Miami, or in, you know, Chicago. Your thoughts on that? You know, something as unique as Alaska, do you imagine it's harder or easier to get away with any kind of murder, never mind being a serial killer?
1: Well, you know, Robert Hansen was certainly able to get away with it for a while.
0: Yeah.
1: Authorities had a lot of ground to cover. What he would do is he would abduct sex workers and dancers, and then he would fly them in his small plane to a remote location. In this episode, you actually hear Cindy talk about being able to escape his plane on an airfield and then running up to a car and getting help. Soon thereafter, she spoke to authorities about what happened, but, you know, Cindy says that they didn't believe her. It actually took them quite some time to hold Robert Hansen accountable for his crime.
0: Without knocking you off schedule here, I want to keep you on schedule. And just a quick answer on this, pardon me for not knowing, but are you guys tackling the Gilgo Beach killing, the Long Island serial killing at all? Is that something that's on your agenda?
1: It's not in this season, but People has a lot of rich reporting on that story from over the years. If you go to our website or you download our app on the App Store, there are lots of stories on that crime, for sure.
0: Well, listen, congratulations on the great work you guys do, not only you, but the whole crew, the real good people on this pro stuff. 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
1: Yeah, I would Google People Magazine Investigates, Surviving a Serial Killer. You could also go to ID's website. You could check it out on HBO Max. And just to remind everyone, the episodes air Tuesdays at 9 p.m. on ID through July 7th.
0: Nick Maslow, thanks so much for being here.
1: Thanks a lot.
0: People Magazine Investigates Surviving a Serial Killer. Maslow is, you know, the man in charge of the People Magazine. And I kind of breathe a sigh of relief that they haven't done anything on Gilgo and the Long Island serial killing, because that means I could work on them a little bit. I'm so worried about the shoddy reporting, and I'm not saying People Magazine is accused of doing that. I just don't know enough about all those other cases. When you think about the serial killing here, they're going to grab the headlines, they're going to grab whatever and just do a quick, you know, overview of it. Or maybe they'll watch a couple of the other documentaries. Again, there's more to it. And what I'm concentrating on, what, you know, me, what my role in this whole thing is to make sure that the proper guys get credit, which no problem. I mean, it's a DA driven case. Everybody knows that there is going to be nothing that takes away the credit from the Tierney administration, the DA's work on this, and the DA, you know, Larry ran for sheriff a couple years ago, but Rich Zacharys, brilliant investigator and expert on DNA and investigations in general. And Ray Tierney brought Zacharys in. Thank God he did. He had so much to do with this case. And so many others. Alan Bodie, who is, he's the right hand of Tierney, and without Bodie, God, you know, it'd be chaotic, much more chaotic than what you could imagine with all the different cases going on. And just a well-run office. You got Mike Dowling, who's with Tierney all the time, and amazing guys. Jim Shalafo, who's going on to be a county court judge. These guys are heroic figures. I don't think there's any disputing that. Ray Tierney, you know, first of all, heroic figure in all of this. And I was the MC at his second inauguration. And, you know, I said jokingly, I said, you know, the best DA that we've ever had. Although we got to admit, to be fair, the other guys kind of lowered the bar a bit. And of course, Tim City was a terrible, terrible, terrible DA. Just an embarrassment. He stole money, if you ask me. He just stole his salary, whatever he earned, whether it was about $1 million, I guess, $250,000 was his salary, something along those lines. And, you know, he served 4 years and he did nothing, absolutely nothing. Spoda, of course, went to prison. That was for covering up for James Burke, Jimmy Burke, former police chief, who was appointed by the worst county executive in the history of man, Steve Ballone, who was elected 3 times. Unbelievable. I supported him twice, split with him over the serial killing and how they were handling it. Ballone, of course, and I'm just repeating this over and over, you know, I know you guys are listening to it, and but you guys old enough and guys and gals old enough to know what a broken record is, you know, there's not a lot of records anymore. LP's a record that skips over and over. And I've been saying it over and over. Jimmy Burke was the first move Steve Ballone.

0: made January 1st, 2012, when he was sworn into office. He immediately put Jimmy Burke in, and Jimmy Burke immediately shut down the investigation for the Gilgo Beach serial killing. 2012 to January 1st, 2012, to when Ray Tierney took over in 2022, nothing at all was done. Now, the year before 2012, there was a lot of work done, and the FBI was there, and the U.S. Attorney's Office was there. You know, it was a much different situation. Tierney would have been turned over to Tierney as the investigator, along with the FBI investigators, who are tremendous. I mean, the feds, forget, you know, anything political, whatever. The feds are excellent. The feds are equipped and they're staffed. Look, I know there's good and bad in every batch, but for the most part, they're clean and they're above board. The local guys get dirty, and that's where Spoda and Burke and, you know, those, and McPartland, that's why those guys all went to federal prison, is because they were covering up things. I mean, Jimmy Burke beat up Chris Loeb, the heroin addict that stole, you know, his bag. For those who don't remember, I think it was a PAL bag. He had porn in there. He had, you know, some kind of, gun belt in there, and, you know, a whole bunch of things that you wouldn't imagine a police chief would have in his county car. And, of course, Chris Loeb, substance abuse, complete substance abuser, and had a serious problem, still has a serious drug problem, broke into Burke's car randomly for, you know, one fateful night. And when Burke found out who it was, he got a beating. Loeb got a beating. And Spoda and McPartland, Chris McPartland, the right hand of Tom Spoda, covered it up. You know, and they threatened cops that if they talked, they would get, you know, in serious trouble. And if they didn't cooperate, you know, they would be held to pay, that type of thing. The one thing that stands out, and I've repeated this over and over, but a very interesting, and again, I want, our very special guest was Nick Maslow, and he's in charge of People Magazine Investigates Serial Killings. And I want his show to do something on Gilgo and the Long Island serial killer and Rex, but I want it to be properly told, at least that one line about, you know, how this all happened, you know, that, the gist. I mean, this is a political cover-up. It shouldn't be too hard to convince people there's a cover-up, because we have the DA, the idiot moron DA that preceded Ray Tierney, Tim Sinney, moron. I'm absolute terrible, keystone copish district attorney, said as soon as Rex Uhrman was arrested, which he had nothing to do with, he ran to Vinnie Politan, who we just had recently on the show, Fox News. He said that there was an active, I'll say it the way he said it, he said James Burke, former police chief, and Thomas Spoda, former district attorney, actively obstructed the Gilgo Beach serial killing investigation. So cover up, in other words, euphemistic phrases for cover up, which I was saying, cover up, cover up, cover up. And of course, Tim Sinney says this, but doesn't have any DOJ paperwork. He didn't put any complaint in. Burke was the predecessor to him as police commissioner. Burke was police chief, but he was in charge of the show, and he just took the chief's title because it paid overtime, and Malone wanted to get him, and Burke wanted to get him the three highest years. And for those who know what I'm talking about, I won't go into all the details, but you could do that if you're in uniform. The police chief is in uniform. The commissioner isn't. He's in a suit, right? So he doesn't get treated, you know, with two overtime, whatever. So Burke got three highest years from his buddy Malone to basically just cover up the serial killing. And the reason they did it is because they were worried that if they found the killer, who ended up being Rex Uhrman, but of course he wasn't found till 13 years later, if they would have found the killer, ended up being Rex Uhrman, that maybe some of his victims would have participated in parties that they had. Again, they didn't, Malone and Strickoff, his best friend, and Jimmy Burke and Spoda and Portland, these guys like this, they didn't kill anybody that we know of, right? They certainly didn't kill anybody involved with this investigation, necessarily hurt them, but several of them clearly were involved with prostitution at their parties. No doubt about it. It's a fact. I mean, it's absolute fact. And they knew that would come out in a trial, and Malone, on his reelection in 2015, would have never gotten anywhere close to a reelection, probably wouldn't have been nominated again if his name and his behavior and Jimmy Burke's behavior came up in an investigation of a serial killing, right? So, I mean, that's why they covered this up. This is the next part of the story. As soon as this next part is told, and it's important to tell it because we got to learn from it and historical, and you need to make sure that there's a historical record, and Ray Tierney will tell that story, and he's the only one really who can tell the story. You know, after that, the next part of the story is the political cover-up, and that's what I want Nick Maslow and I want all of these folks to do. So the show on Wednesday, which you're listening to now, Cold Case Wednesday, it's not necessarily about Gilgo. It's about the other stories that these, you know, who have a much larger audience than I have, that they're talking about. I want them. I want to influence them in order to tell the story properly. And you're going to see that happen. But that's my reason for living, at least for this particular case, the Gilgo historical aspect of it. Quite frankly, worthy effort, and I think you guys will agree once all is said and done. But Ballone has to be placed blame. There has to be blame placed on Ballone. He's not going to jail. It's past the statute of limitations. He's not going to prison, obviously. But he has to be known as the guy, along with Jimmy Burke, who covered this up. Frank McKay signing off. We'll see you next time on Cold Case Wednesday.
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7: Mike Dabosky. Iran says it's once again closing the Strait of Hormuz in response to Israel's continued strikes in Lebanon. Meanwhile, Israel says Hezbollah strikes killed five of its IDF soldiers in the last 2 days. ABC News contributor and former Defense Department official Mick Mulroy says Tehran may be delaying negotiations with this latest move.
8: They can wait us out and hope that they get another administration in the future that's more aligned with what they're willing to agree to, if anything. Because they haven't even agreed to give up their enrichment program.
7: Right now, Special Envoy Steve Witkoff and Jared Kushner are in Switzerland awaiting the Iranian delegation. Vice President J.D. Vance is headed there now as well. American soccer fans are turning their attention to Los Angeles this Thursday, where Team USA will play a knockout round against Turkey. America notched its second World Cup win in Seattle last night, beating Australia. This is ABC News.
9: From the LI News Radio Weather Center, for tonight, mostly clear skies with a low of 65. Tomorrow, sunny and bright with a high of 80. Tomorrow night, partly cloudy with a chance of showers and a low of 65. On Monday, showers likely throughout the day with a high of 77. And Monday night, a 90% chance of rain with a low of 66. From the LI News Weather Center, I'm J.D. 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
0: I'd like to welcome everyone to Cold Case Wednesday. Frank McKay here. More importantly, Lauren Collins is our very special guest. You know her work from The New Yorker and so many things, but on-air contributor for the three-part series based on her original reporting on the so-called serial killer expert, con man, and I'll kill this name, but Stéphane Bourgogne, and she'll correct me on that, but Killer Lies is the name of the series, and who better to talk to than Lauren. Lauren, how are you?
20: I'm doing great. Thanks for having me.
0: Yeah, can you give me the pronunciation of the con man's name?
20: Yeah, you got close. Stéphane Bourgogne.
0: What should we know about him right off the bat? I mean, your reporting got so many accolades and I'm sure awards and everything. You know, great job on the exposure of this, but give us the Reader's Digest version of who he is.
20: So basically, he was the go-to guy in France for serial killers. Anytime something bad happened, effectively, he was the guy on TV, on the radio, telling people what to think of it. And if you decide to devote your life to serial killers, the first question anybody's going to ask you is why. And so, you know, every time he had this very ready answer, which was that his first wife, a woman he called Eileen, was murdered by a serial killer in Los Angeles in the 1970s. And so, Bourgogne said that he was doing all this, like, in the pursuit of justice, as a form of catharsis, and this gave him a lot of credibility. And law enforcement asked, you know, they invited him to academies to train their people. He became close with the survivors of crimes and the victims' families. And he was selling out auditoriums. I mean, he was everywhere. Anywhere that there was time, there he was. And this all went great for a number of decades. And then in 2020, a group of fans came along and they were like, wait a minute, like, this is not all adding up. Something is fishy here. And they launched an investigation and were able to determine that Bourgogne had basically made, you know, he had basically made it all up.
0: It's mind-blowing that you said a couple decades go by. I mean, just think of this. I mean, it's mind-blowing that you can get away with it. And you think of all the, Frank Abagnale, and you think of all the con men and women over the years. I guess it's getting more difficult to do that because of our technology, our our research abilities, you know, the research abilities for the average people. When did you first hear his name?
20: Well, I first heard his name, like, I guess, in 2020 when the band launched this investigation and his career came crashing down. And they did, I mean, I just want to salute their work. You know, these are regular people. They were like a nurse and a doctor and a bookstore employee, and they just did investigative work of such a high quality, which I think speaks to the engagement and the passion and the intelligence of the true crime fan. There were some questions that were unanswered that I really wanted to try to get to the bottom of, and I was also really drawn to the story because it's a true crime double whammy. It's one of the twistiest, turniest stories I've ever encountered, but it's also a way into thinking about this entire phenomenon of true crime. Like it's a true crime story of self.
0: You know, I just mentioned that that it's difficult to get away with something like this in one sense because there's at your fingertips. I mean, your phone or your computer can expose somebody like right away. But at the same time, and it's not a rhetorical question, I'm asking you, is it become easier for some of these con men to pull this off because of the technology?
20: Usually the longer a con goes on, the more difficult to sustain, right? Like, the person, you know, the con man or the con woman can't keep all the lies straight. The whole thing kind of falls apart under the weight of these accumulated lies. What was really clever about Borgwan was that this was a self-sustaining con. The longer he did it, the more believable he got. Because every time, you know, he would go in and do these jailhouse interviews. Now, he didn't meet 77 serial killers, as he frequently claimed, but he did meet some. And every time he went in and he talked to them, he was basically getting a master class in deception from some of the world's greatest experts.
0: Unbelievable. I mean, Borgwan. Did he benefit tremendously financially? Was it more the fame or the glory that comes along with something like this, or was there a tremendous amount of financial gain?
20: I think it was the full package. I mean, this was definitely his bread and butter. You know, he kind of spun out all these different hustles, essentially, in the true crime industry. He was on television. He wrote books. He was selling out auditoriums on these tours and kind of true crime festivals. But yes, the more time I have spent with this story, it's just become clear that he was a moth to the flame, that the spotlight and the attention attracted him, and that he really wanted to be the protagonist of the story, whatever that took.
0: Is there any vindication of his work over the years? Did any of his research or any of his reporting lead to somebody being discovered or information being discovered? Did he do any good to society?
20: No, not that, you know, I can't think of a breakthrough that he was responsible for. What he did was he compiled a lot of information. And he would kind of, and also, I mean, there was this kind of bilingual and binational thing at play here. That was part of the con too. So, something would come out in the U.S., say, Silence of the Lambs in the 90s, when that the film came out and serial killers became a real phenomenon in the U.S. Borgwan did have this talent for latching on to something like that, for detecting it, for seeing which way the wind was blowing. And because he spoke good English, he was able to, you know, basically import that stuff wholesale into France often and kind of, you know, be ahead of the trend.
0: Just amazing. Amazing work on your end and on the investigative folks who did the work, the lay people who did, you know, all the work on this. But just great reporting on your end. We'll be watching the three-part series, Killer Lies, Chasing a True Crime Con Man. Lauren, give us a website or a social media site where we can follow along with what you're doing.
20: Thank you for asking. I'm used to be on Twitter. I'm not on there anymore, but they can find me easily on Instagram, and I'm at Lauren Z, like Zebra, Collins, and Lauren Z Collins on Instagram.
0: Lauren, thanks so much for being here. We hope to talk to you soon.
20: It was a pleasure. Thank you for having me. having me.
1: Lauren Collins, everyone, the wonderful journalist, one of the speakers, one of the folks that they'll be looking for input on the new three-part series, Killer Lies, Chasing a True Crime Con Man, streaming on Hulu now. Bhagwan is the con man that she has. Just amazing. And the people who took him down were just some fans of his that, you know, that just had a little too much of him. And they looked into him and they said, oh, wait a second, this guy's not all that he says he is. Amazing job by them. Wonderful job by Lauren Collins, staff writer for The New Yorker and the on-air contributor for the new three-part series on Hulu. Frank McKay signing off. We'll see you all next time on Cold Case Wednesday.
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1: I'd like to welcome everyone to the Frank McKay Show. Frank McKay here. So much more importantly, the Emmy Award-winning producer and director Lisa Cortez is with us. She's just terrific. Directed a number of films and TV works, including Little Richard, I Am Everything, in 2023, and that was terrific. But her latest, a must-see, it is a three-part docuseries entitled Murder Has Two Phases, and it starts streaming on Hulu. Everyone's got to check it out. Without further ado, Lisa, how are you?
22: Great. How are you doing?
1: I'm doing wonderful. You got to be happy about this. Everybody who's gotten a sneak preview prior to this and everybody who's seen it is raving about it. So if you can, give us a little overview.
22: Murder Has Two Faces is basically a true crime docuseries that examines very well-known cases and contrasts them with stories that happen in the same time with the same DNA, but that we never heard of. And so, for example, we look at Lacey Peterson and Evelyn Hernandez. Evelyn Hernandez was a young, pregnant woman whose body was found in the San Francisco Bay in 2002. Of course, we know at the end of 2002, Lacey Peterson goes missing, and her body is found in the same condition, in the same bay of water in 2003. But we never heard about Evelyn and her story.
1: Yeah, I mean, this is actually important because people have a perception, you know, depending on what you read, depending on what you hear about, certainly water cooler conversations, you can get a completely different idea of what happened than what the truth is. I've got to believe that's a big part of the reason you wanted to do this.
22: I felt that it was so interesting to present to audiences these parallel stories and for us then to ask, why don't we know about Evelyn Hernandez? What are the biases out there, whether it's socioeconomic, the resources that we give to our police, or even the public reach, you know, that a family has to get the word out that their loved one is missing, or that their loved one murder after over, you know, 22 years has still not been solved.
1: No question. All kinds of things are changing now, too, because of the new technology and new information that's available to prosecutors, investigators. One of the big changes is DNA. What are you finding out about DNA as far as how many different cases from the past could be changed because of DNA technology?
22: I think, you know, what we see with the Evelyn Hernandez case, that it's really moving in our series to look at archival footage of Detective Holly Pera, who investigated the original case, and to meet her now, and to learn that it's a cold case, but they are still pursuing justice for Evelyn, her 5-year-old son, who went missing with her unborn child, and DNA is turning out to be an incredible ally to the process of getting answers So, you know, I think DNA has become an incredibly important tool for finding, you know, those kind of cases that you thought were unsolvable.
0: Lisa, you have some juice in this series beyond the content, NBC being so invested in it. Also Robin Roberts as well. Am I correct?
22: Robin Roberts also, and she appears in the series. You know, Robin brought her triple A game as a brilliant journalist, but also an incredibly empathetic person. And I can share with you that when she is interviewing family members who have been through such trauma, they felt such great comfort from her. And they also shared things that they had never exposed before.
0: Yeah, well, Robin is someone, not only does she come with such credibility, but there's an empathy there that she has because she's been through so much. She's got such a perspective, I think, an empathetic eye to talk to folks in a situation like this.
22: Yes, she does. And there's a warmth, and, you know, whatever nerves anyone had goes out the window.
0: I'm going to try to keep you on schedule this morning. Appreciate your time. I can't wait to see it. I'm planning on seeing it tonight. I'm so excited about your work. Congrats on all the work that you have in your past. But this is something that's very exciting. ABC News, again, is going to have a winner on their hands with this. Can you tell us anything else you want to before we let you go? And if you have something like a website or a social media site, please give it to us.
22: Yeah, so Murder Has Two Faces is streaming on Hulu. There are three episodes. It is great true crime and provocative entertainment that makes you think about whose stories you don't know. CortezFilmWorks.com is my company, and that's C-O-R-T-E-S, FilmWorks, one word, .com. Thank you so much.
0: Lisa Cortez, congrats on everything, and I can't wait to see it.
22: Thank you so much.
0: Murder Has Two Faces, everyone. It's streaming as we speak, and everyone has to check it out on Hulu. Of course, Lisa got every accolade that you could, and all of it is well-deserved. Her awards are numerous. Certainly, she's an Emmy-winning producer and director, and so much more. But this is a three-part true crime docuseries, and it shines some light on some little-known cases overlooked or eclipsed by media, by other episodes or other situations, and you know, they're all notorious murders. So that being said, everyone, please check it out, and when you get an opportunity, check it out on Hulu. Robin Roberts is a cancer survivor. First time I've ever heard about Robin Roberts, she was part of ESPN's SportsCenter somewhere, and I think she did some special, you know, journalistic offshoots, you know, on ESPN and did some special stories. And of course, she moved on to network news and started doing all types of things there. But, you know, she came down with cancer and, you know, fought it bravely, and an amazing success story and survival story. So Robin Roberts is involved there, and Lisa Cortez has, you know, won all kinds of awards. Like I said, the Emmy is the big one. And with Murder Has Two Faces, she said she wanted to challenge the narrative around whose story gets told and why. And this is a way to do it. I mean, we're doing that with Gilgo here. You know, we're not just telling the story of Rex Heuermann, which everybody's going to. You know, we're telling what happened behind the scenes. So, you know, she's concentrating on that. She's just a much broader scope than we have, or that I have, I should say. And she's looking at a lot of different stories. We are too, you know, but mainly, you know, our focus always comes back to Gilgo here on Long Island, where I'm from. And if you're listening from elsewhere, Long Island serial killer is something that we've concentrated heavily on. And, you know, maybe I'll talk to her. I didn't want to sandbag her with a Gilgo question. You know, I'll talk to her privately and try to suggest that she gets involved. And I do that with all of our guests. I try to point out to them that there's a bigger story here. And I've said many times to whoever's listening that we're not hoarding information. It's just the opposite. We're urging people to take our information and run with it. If enough people talk about it, I'll never have to talk about it again. And, you know, we want the message out there, and I want the message out there about how the politicians, the crooked politicians, covered up a serial killer. He stopped a serial killing investigation dead in its tracks, and doing so allowed Rex Heuermann, a guy who eventually was caught by Ray Tierney, the great DA that we were fortunate enough to get and still have and will have for another 4 years, thankfully. He caught
2: There's a guy that none of us have ever heard of, Rex Heuermann. The guy is obviously a monster. He'll get his day in court. And when he does, I'm very, you know, so convinced that Ray Tierney will nail him to the wall. His information, you know, the DNA information and all the other evidence that he has is just, it's second to none. And he is going to get a great, you know, great amount of attention from this. What I want to do, and I keep saying it over and over, is our role, my role in this, is to make sure that Steve Ballone, the corrupt former county executive, doesn't get away with this, because he covered it up. And I'll repeat it again, broken record, I know. He was elected in 2011. He immediately, upon being sworn in 2012, January 1st, appointed Jimmy Burke to be the police chief. The two of them immediately went to getting the FBI and the U.S. attorney out of the investigation and say they wanted to handle it themselves. And they successfully got that. That's not conjecture. It's a fact. They closed the FBI out of this investigation and they gave up all those resources and all the human resources and financial and technology that could have come to them free of charge for Suffolk County. FBI and U.S. attorney have, you know, unbelievable budgets and all types of resources that, you know, our local police force doesn't have. And of course, Ballone and Jimmy Burke didn't want this thing solved. They shut down the investigation and turned it into a cold case. So Gilgo Beach, the serial killing, Gilgo Beach went uninvestigated for all of those years. So, you know, basically, as soon as they took office, Ballone and Burke, in January 1st, 2012, they shut down the investigation, and it took over a decade to find Rex Heuermann. And when Ray Tierney, who was one of the U.S. attorneys that would have been investigating this case, amazing, amazing that they got away with this. Frank McKay signing off. We'll see you next time on Cold Case Wednesday.
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7: ABC News, I'm Mike Dabosky. U.S. Central Command says the Strait of Hormuz remains open, despite the Iranian government earlier today ordering that waterway to be closed in response to Israeli attacks on Lebanon. ABC News contributor and former Defense Department official Mick Mulroy.
8: It also shows, unfortunately, that Iran believes it's in a very strong position. I mean, they were getting so many benefits from this MOU before they even got into detailed nuclear discussions. It's hard to believe that they would want to see this ruptured. But apparently they're willing to do that.
7: Those Israeli strikes killed more than a dozen people today, according to Lebanese authorities. Israel, meanwhile, says Hezbollah targeted its soldiers in recent days, killing five. One person was killed in a train collision in the UK last night.
9: Over 80 people were treated at hospital.
7: Chief Constable Lucy Dorsey there, who says an investigation into the cause of the crash is underway. This is ABC News.
10: From the LI News Radio Weather Center, for tonight, mostly clear skies with a low of 65. Tomorrow, sunny and bright with a high of 80. Tomorrow night, partly cloudy with a chance of showers and a low of 65. On Monday, showers likely throughout the day with a high of 77. And Monday night, a 90% chance of rain with a low of 66. From the LI News Weather Center, I'm J.D. Allison.
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12: 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Dick Van Patten is an actor, businessman, and animal welfare advocate, but he is remembered most as Tom Bradford, the patriarch of the 1970s television show Eight is Enough. 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We had the opportunity to talk and joke with him about his incredible career, about fatherhood, and about dog food. A Father's Day tribute to a great dad on television and in real life, a great actor and a wonderful man, Dick Van Patten, a legend of success. It's time for Legends of Success with John Resnick. 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
13: And welcome to today's edition of Legends of Success, America's program that introduces you firsthand to our country's most successful entrepreneurs and acclaimed individuals, people who share with you their strategies of overcoming obstacles and setbacks to make it to the top. I'm John Resnick, and thanks again for sharing part of your day with us. Well, folks, today's guest clearly possesses a number of the common threads we see in our Legends of Success. First of all, Dick Van Patten never slows down. Measured by almost any standard, he has had more of a consistent career in the entertainment business than 99% of all of his peers. And one of the most notable roles was starring in the TV series Eight is Enough. But his career spans way beyond that to literally hundreds of television, film roles, appearances, and ever since he was a young child actor, he has not slowed down. Well, today we're going to get a behind-the-scenes story of what his life has been like and what is he up to today. He's got some new things going on. Let's welcome today's guest, Dick Van Patten. Dick, welcome to Legends of Success.
14: Oh, thank you, John. It's a great show. I listen to it all the time. I really appreciate being on it.
13: I led into everyone that has to know your name, your household name. That's obvious. And what's been bothering me, and I wanted to level with you here, is that with such a successful career, I need to dispel a rumor up front that's been bugging me a little. There's some rumors coming out of Hollywood that
0: you've actually been spotted several times eating dog food.
14: Now, yeah, you're right. Those rumors are correct.
0: Well, what's up, Dick? What's going on here?
14: It sounds like I've gone to the dogs. What happened was I started as a child actor. My mother was a real stage mother in New York.
0: Uh-huh.
14: And when I was 7 years old, you had to be seven to be on the stage.
0: Right.
14: But before I was seven, I was a child model for John Robert Powers from the time I was four. And then my stage mother, very aggressive stage mother, thank God, because I've had a great life because of her. Then as soon as I was seven, she took me up and down Broadway to all the casting directors and agents and producers and got a lot of doors slammed in the face. And she finally got me into a Broadway show. In 1936, I played Melvin Douglas' son in a play called Tapestry in Gray. And then I just went from one play to another as a kid actor. I was in 27 shows on Broadway.
0: Mm-hmm.
14: And I've been going strong ever since.
0: But
14: so I've been very, very lucky. But then,
0: yes,
14: here's how I went to the dogs.
0: I've got to hear this.
14: Okay. In 1989,
0: yes,
14: I was on the, remember the John Davidson talk show?
0: Oh, sure. Absolutely.
14: Yeah, the talk show. Well, I was on the show, and they broke for lunch. And I happened to sit next to the drummer, one of the guys in the band, the drummer.
0: Mm-hmm.
14: And we started to talk, and he told me that he rescues dogs and cats. And I said, oh, gee, I love animals, too. I've always tried to rescue animals. In fact, when I was a kid, I wanted to own a pet shop. And I had a whole menagerie in my house. Every week I would buy a different pet. I had horned toads. In those days, you could buy baby alligators.
0: Wow.
14: It was legal. I don't think it's legal anymore. But I had every kind of I had a whole room full of all kinds of animals. So I've always been that way. So he said, well, during the conversation, what a fluke this was when I think about it. He said, well, I think that they should have a holistic dog food. And in 1989, there was nothing like that. And so I said, well, I played tennis with this woman veterinarian. I'll mention it to her tomorrow.
0: Mm-hmm.
14: So the next day, I met this guy on the John Davidson show, and he was thinking that there should be a holistic, a health food for dogs and cats.
0: Now, do they have to chant to eat it?
14: No, but anyway, her eyes lit up. She said, that's a wonderful idea.
0: Yeah.
14: She said, I could make up a formula where there's no byproducts, no corn, no soy, no white rice, just health food.
0: Mm.
14: And so anyway, she did. And it was not easy to get it on the market back in 1989, but we finally got it in L.A., and it did well, and then it went up to Seattle and San Diego. Now, of course, we're all over the world. And then Petco got a hold of us, and they tried us out in 25 of their stores, and it did real well. And now we're in all of their 625 stores all over the country, and Canada and Mexico, everywhere. But it's going through the roof.
0: That's fabulous.
14: Now, let me tell you.
0: Sure.
14: All those years, I heard my competitors saying, our food is so good, you can eat it. But I knew that wasn't true. You can't eat dog food. It's not made in a human plant. It's made in a plant where they just make pet food. It's not USDA-inspected meat. So I figured, why don't I come up with a food that you really can eat, you know? And so we make this food in a plant where they make human food. And it's called Dick Van Patten's Natural Balance Eatables. And you can eat it with your dog.
0: Well, I've got a picture of you with a ladle and a bowl sharing a little snack with a pooch.
14: That's right. And it's very, very good. It's the best food, honest to God.
0: So,
14: people are a little leery about eating it, but they don't have to be because it's made with USDA-inspected meat. It's made in a plant where they make human food. So it's just like Irish stew. We have four different brands.
0: I love it.
14: We have Chinese takeout.
0: Yeah.
14: We have the hobo chicken. And we have the chicken dumplings, and then we have the Irish stew.
0: You know, you ought to call the Chinese takeout Mr. Chow.
14: Oh, yeah, but right,
0: we'll take it from you.
14: Dog Chow.
0: But this is great. So the rumor is true. You actually have been spotted eating the dog food.
14: Yeah, I was on the Jimmy Kimmel show, and Jimmy Kimmel ate it on the show, and he loved it. He was really ate it. I ate it. It's very good. There's nothing bad with it.
0: Well,
14: there's more added minerals and vitamins in dog food than there is in regular food, because animals have to have even more minerals and vitamins.
0: Now, I'd imagine when you're taking this much process to do a product like this, I mean, this has got to be a high-end product. This is not for your everyday dog buyer, dog food buyer. Am I correct, Dick?
14: Well, it is a little more expensive, but there's 3 ounces more. See, cans of dog food And the human food has to have 13 ounces in the can.
0: Mm-hmm.
14: So even though this is a little higher than regular dog food, you are getting 13 ounces instead of 10 ounces.
0: Well, I think it's fabulous. And, you know, we're going to talk more about this project, how well you're doing, where it's found. We actually had Brian Devine on.
14: From Petco.
0: What a great guy.
14: Oh, yeah, he's a baseball fanatic.
0: Well, I know. And I'm going to tell you something. You know, I got to know Brian fairly well, and I'm not blowing smoke here. He is not easy to convince to put a product on his shelf, because I know of other manufacturers of different kinds of products who have called me, and they said, I can't get through to this guy. He's tough.
14: No, we've proven to him that the product is good. You know, they tested us in 25 stores.
0: Well,
14: and if it didn't do well, then believe me, he wouldn't be having it.
0: Well, no question. My last count, I dug up, you're in 650 of their stores.
14: Wow. That's right.
0: That's doing
14: 625, 650. That's even great.
0: Yeah. And you know, some folks, if you're just tuning in, we're speaking to the legendary Dick Van Patten. Here's a guy that started out as a childhood actor. He had a mom that said, this is your goal. We're not going to stop until you're successful. And what a life you've had. Dick, do you ever remember a time in your life that you weren't working in the entertainment business? Can you recall a time?
14: I've been very, very lucky. I've never stopped working. I think I've probably done more acting jobs than any other actor. I really mean that, because I've done seven TV series, you know, not just eight.

0: exactly what has he done that's different? Obviously, he's got tenacity. And after all these years, what does it take to launch a business and get a new product on the shelf? He's got lots of behind-the-scenes secrets. We'll ask him about his friends Mel Brooks and Dick Van Dyke and more, all on Legends of Success. I'm John Resnick. Stick around. We'll be back with more of Dick Van Patten right after this.
1: Hi, this is Ethan Resnick, and you're listening to my dad, John Resnick, on Legends of Success.
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0: We're back on Legends of Success. I'm John Resnick. Our exclusive guest today is Dick Van Patten, probably one of the most consistent workers in the history of the entertainment business. And Dick, I went back. There's a website I used to research called IMDb. I think it's Internet Movie Database. It gives the histories. I came up with hundreds of things. If you count your series and how many times you've been on, it went forever. But I want to go back to the beginning. You're a household name, easily recognizable. Let's go back to Queens. Tell us how it all began. What was life like growing up? Tell me about your family.
8: All right. I was born in Richmond Hill, Queens, mm-hmm. which was about 25 minutes on the subway to Manhattan, you know. Mm-hmm. And my mother and father loved the theater. They went to a play in 1928 called Showboat on Broadway, and they fell in love with the theater. They loved that show. And then even though they didn't have a lot of money, every Friday night they would take the subway over to New York and see a different Broadway show, you know.
0: Sure.
8: And they loved it. My mother was stage struck. And so when I was born, she wanted to get me into the theater. but you had to be 7 years old to be on the stage. So she did the next best thing. She took me over to John Robert Powers. I was a cute-looking kid, good-looking, you know.
9: Mm-hmm.
8: And I became a child model from the time I was

0: And as soon as I was seven, then she knew that, you know, it was okay to get me on Broadway. She took me over to Broadway to casting directors and agents and producers, and she got a lot of doors slammed in her face. But she finally got me. Melvin Douglas, who was a big movie star in those days, was coming to Broadway to do a Broadway play. And they had to find a little kid that looked a little like Melvin Douglas. He was very blonde, and so was I.
1: Mm-hmm.
0: And so I read at the Schubert Theater, but I didn't know how to read at 7 years old. They had to tell me what the lines were, and then I just sort of repeated them. And I got the job. There were about 100 kids there, and I got the job. And that was the first play. And then as soon as that show closed, I'd go into another play, and I had never stopped. And I owe it all to my mother. You know, it's a funny thing, John.
1: Yes.
0: They say the word stage mother like it's a dirty word, like, oh, what a horrible thing, you know, an aggressive stage mother.
1: Sure.
0: But actually, it's not. If a woman works and slaves to make her son a doctor or a lawyer, they say, oh, what a wonderful woman. But if they do the same thing to make their kid an actor, they say, oh, stage mother, you know, like it's a terrible thing. Now, there is, let me explain, there are some stage mothers that push their kids into it, and the kids don't really want to do it.
1: Sure.
0: Of course, that's wrong. But most kids love it. It was a great life. I traveled all over the country. I met the most interesting people, and you learn great discipline. And my parents were very smart. They told me, you're only as popular as the show that you're in. So don't ever let it go to your head. Don't think that you're above anybody else, you know?
1: But at the same time, Dick, it wasn't very easy because, you know, I've done some research back here, and, you know, your mom supposedly was such a strong-willed, I mean, I guess in a good sense, but it must have wreaked havoc on home life, and I think that kind of even caused some kind of a rift at home. Am I correct?
0: Yeah, my mother and father did get divorced. And the reason was, this is what the family says anyway, that she devoted so much attention to me and to my sister Joyce. Joyce is also an actress.
1: Sure.
0: She's on that show now, Desperate Housewives. She plays one of the mothers on that, Joyce Van Patten. She's younger than me. But she paid so much attention to me and to my sister that I think my father felt neglected and just married, he got divorced and married somebody else, you know?
1: Sure.
0: But he loved the theater, too. But I guess that's what broke up the marriage.
1: Well, let me ask you this. How long did you have your mom until she passed away?
0: Oh, she died May 17th, 1976.
1: Really? That's my birthday, May 17th. Well, the thing is, after all her hard work and there were so many different things, at least she helped share and see the reward of your success.
0: No, not really. She missed the 80s and now. She died, right? She would have been so thrilled.
1: That was the next year, wasn't it, after she died?
0: The next year.
1: Right.
0: Yeah, 80s and now was right after she died. It was almost like that was her wish when she was up in heaven, get him a series, you know? But,
1: you know, I've seen that so often, and it's kind of sad where the parents miss the success of the kids, and they've worked so hard and a sacrifice. Let me ask you, from age seven, I know at age six you won a screen test with MGM. You went out because of a beauty contest or something.
0: Yes.
1: And you failed the test, am I right?
0: I failed the test.
1: What was it like to have rejection at age six? Does it bother you?
0: Well, in the beginning it did, but then you toughen up, you know, you let it roll off your back. That's part of the game. My mother used to say, that's part of the game, you know, you're going to get rejected. And always think that you're going to be rejected before you are, then it'll never hurt your feelings. You won't be suddenly shocked.
1: From age 7 to 21, though, Dick, you did nothing but work on Broadway. It was all Broadway until we hit 21. But my question is, do you ever feel that you missed part of a childhood because you worked so much?
0: No, let me tell you. People come up to me and they say, well, you missed your childhood. You should have been out playing baseball and football with the kids. Believe me, I had so much more fun than those kids. I was traveling on trains and sleepers, going to interesting places. And then, you know, there were always lots of times you always had to have an understudy. And some shows had a lot of kids in it, so that was always more fun when there were other kids in the show. But even if there was only one kid, you had to have an understudy. So you always had somebody to be with, another kid, you know?
1: Mm-hmm, mm-hmm.
0: And I remember I played the Belasco Theater on 44th Street in New York when I was 10 years old.
1: Wow.
0: And I was exploring backstage, and I found a secret elevator. I never told anybody this. It doesn't have too much to do with what we're talking about.
1: No, please, go ahead.
0: I'm just trying to show you how much more fun a kid actor can have. I found a secret elevator, and I went up, and it took me up to David Belasco's apartment. He lived in an apartment over the Belasco Theater.
1: Oh, jeez.
0: You remember David Belasco, actor?
1: Yeah, absolutely.
0: And I found a secret apartment in an elevator. I mean, things like that. And then when I played the Center Theater on Broadway in a play called The American Way, the Center Theater was at 48th Street and 6th Avenue. And then a block away, a block up is the music hall, you know.
1: Sure.
0: The music hall. And I found a secret passageway from the Center Theater underground, and all of a sudden I was in the music hall.
1: Boy, talk about networking at a young age. You know, I heard Ron Howard said the other day, he had mentioned that he was asked for his autograph before he could even sign his name. I mean, was that happening to you at such a young age?
0: Yes, that was. But here's another thing.
1: What's
0: that? You know, you only hear about the kid actors that have gone bad. You mentioned Ronnie Howard.
1: Yes.
0: He was a child actor like me, and he's had a great life.
1: Oh,
0: you know?
1: Absolutely.
0: And Shirley Temple, the same thing. She's had a, believe me, there's so many of them that have had wonderful lives.
1: Well, you know.
0: They don't publicize that. They only publicize the ones that have gotten into trouble.
1: Let me tell you, that's why I started Legends of Success, because nothing but negative stories hit the headlines in the media. And I said, it's about time we do some positive things to help other people hear from the Dick Van Pattens of the world. Now, my next question is, okay,
0: yes.
1: You going through this, you know, you must have been a little upset because you and your father were supposed to be inseparable. You played tennis all the time. You guys shoveled snow to play handball in New York. So that must have upset you a little bit. Did you ever resent your mom a little bit for the divorce?
0: No, because my mother never fell out of love with my father. He left her.
1: I got you.
0: So it was the other way around. I was upset that he left her, and I remember begging him to come back, you know.
1: Wow.
0: And she wanted him to come back, and it was very sad. And
1: so,
0: she never went out with anybody else after he left her or anything. I mean, that was her real love, but she just got so obsessed with the kids being in the theater and everything that she sort of ignored him, and he met somebody else.
1: Let's contrast that a little bit now. See, you've been married to Pat for, what, 50 years?
0: It'll be 52 years this April.
1: God bless you. 52 years. You've got three sons, Nels, Jimmy, and Vince, that you're all very close with. And for a long time, I don't know if they still do, they live right down the street from you in Sherman Oaks. What is the secret to being in the business so much and having such a close, loving family in an industry that nothing but destruction is seen?
0: Yeah, I hate to... See, I know a lot of great parents that have had awful times with their kids.
1: Mm-hmm.
0: So there's an awful lot of luck involved in it. I think I've really just been lucky, you know? Although I must say that my family has always come first before my career. I mean, the career comes second. I'm always, you know, thinking of the family first. In other words, I could get fired from a show. I never have been.
1: Yes.
0: And it wouldn't bother me, but if something happened in the family, that would really bother me, you know?
1: So you've really kept it together. And all three boys, I understand, are in the business.
0: Yes. Well, not really.
1: No?
0: Vincent Van Patten was a child actor like me.
1: Right.
0: So was Jimmy.
1: Mm-hmm.
0: And they worked all the time. Vincent is now doing that show, The World Poker Tour.
1: Oh, yeah, sure. What about Nels?
0: Nels teaches tennis.
1: Oh.
0: In fact, right now as we speak, I can see him. He's out in the back there with some students teaching him.
1: Really? Now this is okay. Now let me ask you this: You still have a regular tennis group. It used to be with Alan Alda, Christy McNichol. You guys still hanging out?
0: Where did you get all this? This is amazing. Where did you get all this information? Every Sunday, Gene Wilder, Alan Alda, Mel Brooks, and Carl Reiner come over and play tennis here. That's right.
1: Yeah. Well, we.
0: How did you know that? How did you...
1: Well, it's just our job. We like our guests, so we do a little bit of research. But thank you. That's what I wanted to hear. We try to get thorough.
0: No, it is very thorough. Anyway, Mel Brooks and Carl Reiner have been very good to me.
1: You know, and
0: I've been in four films for Mel Brooks.
1: And we're going to take a real quick break because one of the questions I want to ask you when we get back, I want to hear you give us a funny anecdote no one's ever heard about Mel Brooks, because I love that guy. And Carl Reiner, we want to hear some of the behind-the-scenes stories. Ladies and gentlemen, Dick Van Patten is our exclusive guest on Legends of Success. We'll be right back after this.
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5: I'm Mike Dabosky. U.S. Central Command says the Strait of Hormuz remains open, despite the Iranian government earlier today ordering that waterway to be closed in response to Israeli attacks on Lebanon. ABC News contributor and former Defense Department official Mick Mulroy.
6: It also shows, unfortunately, that Iran believes it's in a very strong position.
3: I mean, they were getting so many benefits from this MOU before they even got into detailed nuclear discussions. It's hard to believe that they would want to see this ruptured. But apparently they're willing to do that.
5: Those Israeli strikes killed more than a dozen people today, according to Lebanese authorities. Israel, meanwhile, says Hezbollah targeted its soldiers in recent days, killing five. One person was killed in a train collision in the UK last night.
6: Over 80 people were treated at hospital.
5: Chief Constable Lucy Dorsey there, who says an investigation into the cause of the crash is underway. This is ABC News.
7: From the LI News Radio Weather Center, for tonight, mostly clear skies with a low of 65. Tomorrow, sunny and bright with a high of 80. Tomorrow night, partly cloudy with a chance of showers and a low of 65. On Monday, showers likely throughout the day with a high of 77. And Monday night, a 90% chance of rain with a low of 66. From the LI News Weather Center, I'm J.D. 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
14: Dick Van Patten, at age 16, I have it on good authority that you dated a stripper and she made you get a tattoo. I want you to say yes or no and confess to this.
15: Yeah, that's true. She said, I bet you're not brave enough to get in a church, she said. I said, no, I'm brave enough. They used a real needle.
14: Ow.
15: I can't stand blood, and the blood's streaming down my arm. And she said, does it hurt you? I said, no, no, no. And then I thought, I'd make out or something. Nothing.
1: Dick Van Patten is our exclusive guest today on Legends of Success. I'm John Resnick. Dick, we're talking about, you've had the opportunity to know and be friends with, play tennis with, some of the all-time greats like yourself. People say, there you go, John, blowing smoke again. Look, listen, we only bring on the great people, in my opinion, and according to the emails as well we're getting. Let's talk about Mel Brooks. This guy is a character. Do you have an anecdote you can give us about Mel Brooks and or Carl Reiner that no one's ever heard before?
0: Mel has been very good to me. He uses me in all his movies. Mm-hmm. And I'm with him. I have lunch with him almost every day. And he does do funny things. I mean, he's a comedic genius. Of course, he's very upset now. June 6th, you know, and his wife died.
1: Yes, yes.
0: And he's not taking it easily. He's almost angry about it. He's so upset. But hey, I have lunch with him every day, and he just still does funny things. We went to dinner the other night. I don't know whether I can tell us on the radio whether you can picture it.
1: Okay.
0: He ordered a wine. He gets these very expensive wines. I don't drink, but my wife does. And he would get these very expensive wines. And then, you know, with the way he gives it to you to test it, he would take a sip and he would roll it around in his mouth. This was just the other night.
1: Yeah, right.
0: And all of a sudden, he just let it all drool out of his mouth. He looked like he was testing it, and then all of a sudden, he just purposely, to make everybody laugh, just let all this red wine drip down his chin and everything.
1: What a character.
0: He does things like that all the time. He's a very funny man. And very smart. It's funny, you know, he's not educated. He comes from Williamsburg, Brooklyn, and he grew up. His mother was a seamstress, and his father died when his mother was a widow, young, and he had two brothers, and they all slept in one bed, and his mother slept in the living room.
1: Really?
0: And he comes from he didn't get that much of an education, but he's so smart. His mind works so quick. If I was ever in a position where I needed to have help real quick, somebody to think fast, I'd like to be with Mel Brooks. However,
1: yes.
0: If I was on that show, Who Wants to Be a Millionaire,
1: yes.
0: And you can call up and ask somebody to help you,
1: right.
0: I'd like to have Carl Reiner, because he's very educated and very knowledgeable. They're both smart, but in different ways. One is very educated, and the other just has a very quick brain, you know?
1: Well, they've been incredible together over the years as friends and professionals.
0: They're wonderful.
1: Yeah, amazing. Well, let's talk a little bit more about Dick Van Patten here. Dick, you have, as you look around, and you know, they say, first of all, most, I don't know what the percentage is, but most people that have their SAG cards, their Screen Actors Guild cards, which allows them the permission, so to speak, to be on the screen or to act, most of them aren't working. What did you do different? Yes, we realize you've got a lot of talent or you wouldn't be there, but you still had to do things that were different. Help out our listeners who are trying to make a difference in their life.
0: Well, it's a combination of a couple of things. As a kid actor, my mother said, don't ever turn down a job. Take it, take it. Somebody else will get it. Why let somebody else do it? So I had that in the back of my head. I very rarely turn anything down.
1: Mm-hmm.
0: And the other thing is this. A lot of actors, when they get to a certain plateau, and they ask to come in and read, they always say, oh, I don't read anymore. You know, I don't want to read for it.
1: Jeez.
0: I've never done that. I told my agent, I'll read for anything. And every big job I've gotten, I've had to read for it. But I'd rather do that. I'd rather read for it. Because if you get the job without reading for it, you're always worried, well, am I really the right way? Am I doing it right, you know?
1: Sure.
0: So now, I know a lot of actors don't agree with me. And they won't read for things. They reach that one plateau where they don't have to. But I keep reading. And I think from being a kid actor, I'm a good reader. I think that I read very well, cold.
1: You know,
0: because I grew up doing it.
1: I think you also have an appreciation for being an everyday person. You see, the picture we're starting to get is a guy who has kept a marriage together for over 50-some years. God bless you, okay? Because it's so difficult these days for all of us. It's a challenge.
0: Yeah.
1: Thank God I married my best friend. I love her. Not much of a challenge to keep that together. but also, you know, there's got to be some humility here, and there also has to be, I would bet, some loyalty. Now, I don't know your agent, but I'm willing to bet you've been with him for a long time.
0: That's right. I was with my first agent for 30 years, and then she retired, and then I had to get another agent, and I've been with this agent for 15 years, yeah. So you're right. I stay with the same agent, same wife, same house, same phone number.
1: Yeah, well.
0: Everything's pretty much the same.
1: You make it kind of simple. It doesn't seem like your ego got out of hand, where a lot of people won't, like you're saying, they won't even go to read parts. Now, let's talk about, again, we're going to swing back. You've been an entrepreneur. I understand you're involved in real estate. Do you still have Patton Place, the apartment building?
0: Yes, I can't believe who gave you all this information.
1: Well,
0: I'm really up to date on it.
1: I have
0: two. When I was doing Eight Is Enough, people said, you better invest your money in something. So I bought a couple of apartment buildings, and it's wonderful. They're really good. And I all the tenants are in there at a very moderate price, so I never have a vacancy.
1: Mm-hmm.
0: Never raise their rents. So it's always been pretty good.
1: Are you a nice landlord, or are you pretty tough?
0: No, I think I'm a good landlord.
1: How about as a father? You've been a real easy, or you've been a tough father?
0: No, my job, I'm blessed with the nicest guys. First of all, they're very good looking. Women go come up to me all the time. Your sons are so, they all like them. And the most good looking guys kind of like have an arrogance or an attitude, and they don't. They act like ugly guys.
1: Oh, thank God.
0: The nicest guys, you know.
1: Thank God they look like the mother, right?
0: my wife is a June Taylor dancer on the Jackie Gleason show. You probably know that too, right?
1: Well, I do. As a matter of fact, when we get back, you know, we got about a minute and a half, and I know the story's a little bit longer than we're going to take up. Your childhood sweetheart, you're 14, she was 12, you had a crush, and then
0: yeah,
1: she got away from you.
0: Yeah, next to each other in the 7th and 8th grade.
1: Yeah, well, we get back from this upcoming break, I want to talk about that, because then you missed her. She escaped you for a while, didn't she?
0: That's right. You're absolutely right.
1: Unbelievable. Well, Dick, a lot of the things that you've done, you know, you've carved out a career. You really have turned down very few offers. Is that correct? In other words,
0: if they offer me a job, I usually take it. I think I'm lucky to get it, you know?
1: I love the humility. It's just incredible. And I'm not just going to say, well, you don't see that in the industry, but it's true. You don't see it that often. I've never...
0: You're right. And a lot of actors, not all of them, my best friends are in the business. They're wonderful. But there are some that take themselves a little too seriously,
1: yeah.
0: You know?
1: And when we get back, we're going to find out the story. It's a cute little anecdote about how Dick Van Patten met his wife. He had a crush on her. He's 14. She's 12. And then all of a sudden, they re-met again later on in life. And we're going to talk about how do you launch a new product. He's got his Dick Van Patten's Natural Balance Eatable for Dogs. And all I can say, if you're around the kitchen table, stick around. Bon appetit. We'll be back right after this. This is Legends of Success.
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0: We're back on Legends of Success. I'm John Resnick. Our exclusive guest today is Dick Van Patten. Dick, thanks for sticking around here. We're talking about your wife, Pat. You've been married 52 years. Tell us how you first met her. This is so long ago.
1: She was a child dancer, and I was a child actor. And when you were a kid actor or entertainer, you had to go to a place called Professional Children's School. It still exists in New York. Milton Berle went there. A lot of kid actors went there. And the reason they went there is if you had an audition or a matinee, you could be excused to go on an interview, or if you had to go on the road, you would do the work by correspondence. It's called Professional Children's School. And I sat next to my wife, Pat, in the 7th and the 8th grade. And then I didn't see her anymore after school. But I was doing a TV show called I Remember Mama. It was a wonderful show from 1949 to 1958. It was on for 9 years every Friday night.
0: Mm-hmm.
1: I was the son, Nels. And we used to rehearse from 10 to 1. And then at 1 o'clock, Jackie Gleason would come in with the June Taylor dancers. So the director, Ralph Nelson, he was a bachelor also. I said, let's stick around. Those June Taylor dancers are going to come in. They're all so pretty, you know.
0: Sure.
1: So we hung around after our rehearsal, and they start to walk in, the dancers. And all of a sudden, this is true, one little blonde walks in. Oh, was she pretty. And I said to Ralph, I said, look at that little blonde. I said, she's so pretty. I'd marry her tomorrow. And he said, what a stupid thing to say. You don't know what kind of a person she is. I said, I don't care. With those looks, it doesn't make any difference. I said, I'm going to go over and talk to her. So I walk over, and I said, hello. And she said, hello, aren't you Dickie Van Patten? I said, yes. She said, I'm Pat Poole. Remember, we sat next to each other in school.
0: Oh, jeez.
1: And then I said, oh, yes, of course. And now I was really excited. I said, are you married? And she said, no, I'm engaged.
0: Uh-oh.
1: Sick. Anyway, it took me a year to break up that engagement.
0: Oh, jeez.
1: I finally did, and I married her. Now it's almost 52 years.
0: Well, happy
1: she's
0: for
1: so pretty.
0: Well, I mean, you must be a fortunate guy. I feel sorry for the poor guy she dumped.
1: Oh, I do, too. I really do. And he called me up, and he called me all kinds of names and everything. But, you know, all is fair.
0: You know, let me tell you, if it was right, if it was meant to be, she would have married him.
1: Yeah, I thought he was upset, too.
0: Well, interesting story. It's funny how things work out like that in life. We're visiting with Hollywood's Dick Van Patten on Legends of Success.
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0: We're back on Legends of Success, visiting with Dick Van Patten. You know, Dick, I want to talk to you about, again, this new business you're starting. We've got a lot of entrepreneurs and would-be entrepreneurs that dream to go into business. You started this in 1989, but only recently, I guess, you've been put a big spin on It's So Good You Can Eat It. I mean, was that something you came up with? Did you hire a PR firm? How did you come up with that kind of marketing spin?
1: My partner and I were so tired of hearing some of these competitors saying that the food is so good you can eat it yourself. And we knew that that wasn't true. I think I said this before. Because the dog food is made in a plant where they make, you know, pet food.
0: Sure.
1: And human food is made in an entirely different kind of a plant. And you can't eat food that's made in a dog plant. It's not good. You can't do it. But we make this food in a human plant. And it's absolutely eatable. And it tastes so good. It's not just palatable, but there's nothing bad in it for you. It's all, you know, good inspected meat and everything.
0: Now, is there anything like that on the shelf out there?
1: No, I don't think so. It's our idea.
0: Nothing quite like it.
1: Although somebody told me there was another product like that, but I don't know of it. But I think there was, maybe. I could be wrong.
0: You know, I know that one of the highest level dog foods I've heard of was Iams, but can you eat Iams? I wonder.
1: Well, no, you can't eat dog. Iams is strictly a dog food. I'm sure it's very good, too, a dog and cat food. But you can't eat it, no.
0: I got you. Well, this is kind of interesting, Dick. This is a great way to bond with your pooch. Now, would you suggest having a bowl next to his or inviting him to the table? What would you do here?
1: No, the people that dine with their pets stay together. You know,
0: this is great.
1: I have a lot of stray dogs drop by to have lunch with me.
0: Well, there's another rumor. You've been chasing the postman around. Is that true?
1: I've been chasing cars.
0: Yeah.
1: Looking for water hydrants.
0: Lucky you. I'll stay out of the way. Let me ask you, how difficult is it to get a new product on the shelf? It's got to be a challenge. And how much do you think your name helped to do that?
1: Well, it's hard to say. You know, they test it, and if it doesn't test well, you're out of luck. And sometimes a good food might not test well. You know, it just doesn't catch on. And I do think, because of Eight Is Enough, and my name being connected with Eight Is Enough, and it was such a hit show, I think that did help. I think people that watched Eight Is Enough would say, oh, look, there's the guy. Let's try his food.
0: Sure.
1: So I do think that that did help. I think that was a big advantage, to have a hit show like that behind me, you know?
0: Well, you've been clever enough to market every, you know, you market in a clever way, especially the timing. Eight Is Enough ran from, what, 77 to...
1: 81.
0: So that was a major hit.
1: Isn't it amazing that it's been off the air that long and people remember it so well? I'm amazed. People come up to me every day. Oh, Eight Is Enough. I can't believe that they still remember it so vividly. You know, it's really nice.
0: Did it go into syndication at all?
1: It did go into syndication, but I don't think it's in there anymore.
0: Mm-hmm. You did a couple of Love Boats. You know, weren't you on the Love Boat a couple of times or the very first one?
1: Let me tell you. Can I tell you one quick thing?
0: Sure.
1: I did a series for ABC called When Things Were Rotten for Mel Brooks in 1975.
0: Right.
1: And here's what I'll tell you. This is an interesting story. And the show, this was at the height of Mel Brooks' success. And the show was on the air for 13 weeks. It was a satire on Robin Hood. It was called When Things Were Rotten. I thought it was going to run for 10 years. But they canceled it after 13 weeks. It didn't do well. And Mel Brooks was angry. He said, people are standing online to pay money to see Mel Brooks. I give them free Mel Brooks in their living room and they cancel it. He was really upset. Now, here's what happened. Freddie Silverman was the head of ABC.
0: Oh, sure.
1: And he put me under exclusive contract to ABC. And he put me into two pilots. One was called The Love Boat and the other was Eight Is Enough. Both in April of 76.
0: Wow.
1: They both sold. You know, only one out of 10 pilots sold.
0: If that,
1: both of them sold. Now they didn't know which one to keep me in. Love Boat. In fact, sometimes they show the pilot of Love Boat. You see, I'm not on the
0: pilot. That's what happened, because I remember you were in that pilot.
1: That's right. I was the Bernie. Then anyway, they didn't know which one to keep me in, and they put me in A to Z. I didn't care. I was just happy to be in a TV series.
0: Jeez.
1: And they got Bernie Coppell to play the doctor on Love Boat.
0: Wow.
1: And then I did 10 guest star appearances. Well, I did one every year, you know.
0: Absolutely.
1: On Love Boat.
0: Well, I used to work for a little liquor store right down the street from Fox, and it was Duke Vincent was the director, wasn't he?
1: Oh, yes, right.
0: Sure, I remember that. Well,
1: and the producer.
0: Well, and the producer, one of the nicest guys I've ever met. And the only reason I tell you this is that I used to work for a liquor store. Wally's Liquor used to be next to the Apple Pan down on Pico.
1: Then yes, the Apple Pan. I go there a lot.
0: Yeah, well, in any event, I was so starving. I mean, I was so broke, and I was getting paid minimum wage. And I used to make deliveries to guys like Duke Vincent on the Fox lot right up on Pico.
1: Right.
0: And I was so intrigued with a lot. And so what I would do at the end of the day, I would have an empty box of wine and a phony slip, and I'd drive in, and the guard used to let me in. And I used to hang out on the set of Love Boat, and I remember seeing you there before. I met some great guys there. Great actors and actresses. It was wonderful. But,
1: it was terrific.
0: You know, going back to this guy, there's so much I want to talk to you about, and this show goes so fast with wonderful guests. What's the greatest challenge with your business now? I mean, you're growing it, Dick, and it's getting well known. I mean, what's the greatest challenge? Do you have any copycats trying to knock you off?
1: There was a great challenge, but then with the San Diego Zoo found out about our food, and so they used the food for the lions and tigers and the birds of prey. And now all the zoos in the country are using my food, so there's not much of a challenge. Ever since the zoos took over, there's no more of a challenge. Now, it's doing real well, because I guess they figure, you know, if the zoos they have confidence in you, then, you know, shouldn't you? But we feed all the zoos in the country now, the Bronx Zoo, the National Zoo in Washington, D.C., the Brookfield Zoo in Chicago.
0: Mm.
1: And it's all because of the San Diego Zoo is pleased with us, you know.
0: That's really got to give you kind of the gold standard in animal food. When they're feeding the exotics, I've got pictures here of tigers and lions and all these animals that are eating your natural balanced foods and the different brands.
1: Siegfried and Roy's tigers, we fed them.
0: Did you really?
1: Yeah, we still do, too, yeah.
0: Gee. That poor guy must have got a little on him when he got a chunk tucking out of him.
1: I know.
0: Yeah. How's he?
1: And yet he defends the tiger. He says the tiger is trying to help him. It's interesting, isn't it?
0: Where do you see the business going, Dick? Are you going to come up with any new entrepreneurial ideas? You are quite the character to build business.
1: Well, I don't know whether I'll come up with any other ideas, but I think the business is only going to get bigger and bigger because it is a good food, and it's people like you are publicizing it. I appreciate that very much.
0: Sure.
1: And I think it's just going to get bigger and bigger because there's no negatives about it, really.
0: I mean, you're having like real beef. There's vegetables in this thing. Is that correct?
1: That's right. Real carrots and potatoes and beef. And it's added minerals and vitamins, too, so it's really good.
0: I love
1: it. Nothing bad in it.
0: Dick, we're going to have to bring you back. I just want to thank you. This time has gone quickly. There's a zillion questions I wanted to ask you, and I just want to thank you so much for the gift of your time for our listeners.
1: Oh, thank you, John.
0: I want to thank my producer, Michael Parks, and the intelligent and beautiful and best friend, my wife, Billy Resnick, for their assistance throughout the week. 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I'm John Resnick. 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
11: ABC News.
10: News. I'm Dave Packer. Iran saying it's reclosed the Strait of Hormuz just days after the U.S.-Iran ceasefire deal. Iranian state TV says this is in response to Israel's continued strikes in Lebanon. J.D. Vance, part of the U.S. delegation heading to Geneva for talks with Iran on the tarmac.
11: It's going to be something we're just going to have to continuously manage to ensure that, you know, Israel and Lebanon are both safe and secure. That's fundamentally the goal of this, is to make the whole region safe and secure.
10: Officials in the U.K. say a collision between two passenger trains north of London killed an operator and injured dozens of passengers. Nine people remain in critical condition. And one person killed when two freight trains collided on a railway bridge in Germany overnight. President Trump today said that the U.S. Park Police had arrested multiple people for vandalizing the Lincoln Memorial reflecting pool and pledged that work would begin immediately to repair the peeling paint. The pool turned green with algae days after it was refilled. This is ABC News.
12: From the LI News Radio Weather Center for tonight, mostly clear skies with a low of 65. Tomorrow, sunny and bright with a high of 80. Tomorrow night, partly cloudy with a chance of showers and a low of 65. On Monday, showers likely throughout the day with a high of 77. And Monday night, a 90% chance of rain with a low of 66. From the LI News Weather Center, I'm J.D. 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
22: 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Crazy, crazy week. And also, the New York Knicks are now champions, ladies and gentlemen. As we just saw, Jalen Brunson not only win the Eastern Conference Championship MVP, he wins the final MVP. And what he did in the final game, Game 5, only four players did it. I'll name two of them that you know. Michael Jordan 1 and Giannis number 2. So 45 points for Jalen Brunson. And after 53 long, long years, and I wasn't even alive when it happened in 1973, 9 years before I was born, the New York Knicks won their last championship in 1973, and now they're the 2026 NBA champions. Speedy?
2: Yes, it is amazing to see. One of the most dominant postseason runs ever, for sure. Definitely ones that, with all the comebacks, just left you believing in this team for once. You never felt down on it, even when they were down 2-1. It's like, okay, 29 points, let's just rally for it, and then they win game 4, and then game 5, wow, they did it again. Jalen Brunson, an unbelievable underdog story. You wrote an article on it recently, too. The NBA should appreciate it more. Jalen Brunson definitely leaving his mark in Knicks history.
22: Yeah, it's been a crazy, crazy week. The parade, the Camden of Heroes, that was fun. And anybody that was there, I hope everybody enjoyed it. Alicia Keys singing there and great festivities, but I had no interest in going down there. I had to do a show. I did a live show at the main event in Deer Park. It was sensational. Quentin Coples came down, a large showing of people that came down to hang out with us. So it was fun. So thank you to Main Event in Deer Park for letting us do what we do. And that's entertain people here in Long Island, New York sports, and everybody should be tuning in and checking out what we do on the NYS, New York's Sports Loudmouth. NYS. Sports Loudmouth, all separate, baby. Follow us. Definitely check us out. A little bit later in the show, we will be talking to former Knicks, Spurs, and Bulls shooting guard Trent Tucker will be joining us. He is absolutely sensational. I think people are going to love this guy. So we're very excited to have him on. NBA, the New York Knicks beat the Spurs in 5 games to win their first NBA championship in 53 years. That's what we're going to get into. NHL, the Hurricanes beat the Golden Knights in 6 games to win the Stanley Cup. And guess what? A Long Island native was goaltending for the Carolina Hurricanes when they won the Stanley Cup. It's a great story. I love when I hear a Long Islander be a part of a championship or even a professional sports team. So Brandon Bussey, who's from Long Island, New York, to have a Long Islander win a Stanley Cup was fun. It was very, very cool to see that. We're going to get into some latest information about the Yankees and the Mets. I giggle about the Mets. The Yankees are fine. I think the Yankees are really put in a great position, even without Aaron Judge, to play in great baseball. So why don't we get into it? The New York Knicks beat the San Antonio Spurs in 5 games to win their first NBA championship in 53 years. If you're a Knicks fan, and there are a lot of Knicks fans here celebrating, there are Met fans, there are Yankee fans, there are Islander and Ranger fans. We all root for one basketball team, not the Brooklyn Nets, because the Brooklyn Nets are considered the New Jersey Nets. But the New York Knicks are the one team every New Yorker roots for. That's including Buffalo. All the Buffalo fans are rooting for the New York Knicks. And going into the playoffs, there were a lot of questions with this team. The depth. Is Mike Brown going to play his bench? Is he going to play 10 players? Is he going to play 7 players like Tom Thibodeau did all those years where the Knicks failed to get to the finals? Mike Brown showed us something that a New York Knicks coach hasn't done since Pat Riley. He used his bench, which helped the Knicks get over the mountain. And it was a big mountain. When you look at the Atlanta Hawks, nobody thought the Atlanta Hawks were going to beat the Knicks. The Knicks had the closer. They had the best player. You can argue they had the second best player in Karl Anthony Towns. Johnson is a great young player. Walker is a good young player. The Atlanta Hawks are a good young team, up and coming. They made some moves at the trade deadline. They added Kuminga. They beat the Knicks twice in that series. The only team throughout the playoffs that beat the Knicks twice in a series. They beat them by 1 point, but they beat them twice. They were up 2-1. And a lot of Knicks fans, including yours truly, thought they're going to choke. But Jalen Brunson, OG Anunoby, and this team found a way to completely demolish this team in the final 3 games of the series. They took the game over. They took the series over. The scoring differential of that series was incredible. Breaking records. Knocking off the Atlanta Hawks, who are up and coming. I think the Atlanta Hawks are going to be there next year. They're going to be a great young team. Are they going to be a championship team? They have to add another superstar to play with Johnson. Maybe a Giannis. Maybe they draft somebody. They're in the top 10 this year's draft. They can get themselves a good player to come and play with Johnson. Then there was the Sixers. The Sixers that we make fun of all the time. The fans who don't show up to home games. An organization that has been an absolute joke, just like the Knicks. Joel Embiid, an overpaid Paul George, who was doing steroids and got suspended for 25 games. Tyrese Maxey, who I think is a good young superstar. Edgecombe, who's going to be a good player in this league. But a team that has a lot of holes. The Knicks went into that series very confident. The Knicks believed they were a much better team.
3: And boy, oh boy, did they show it. From game one all the way to game four. Completely dominating all the way through that series. There was nothing that the Sixers could do to stop Jalen Brunson, Karl Anthony Towns, OG Anunoby before he got hurt. And even at one point, Mikal Bridges needed to take over defensively and completely take out Tyrese Maxey. And that was the coming out party for Mikal Bridges. That was the coming out party throughout the playoffs for him. Shutting down one of the best young offensive players in the Eastern Conference. A guy that was not up for MVP, but a guy that averaged almost 28 points a game, played dominantly throughout the regular season. The Knicks went right through them. And then there was the Cleveland Cavaliers. Donovan Mitchell, James Harden, and those bunch of goons. And I say goons because I think everybody called the Knicks the goons in that series. Everybody said, oh, the Knicks are the terrorists. They're not supposed to be in this series. In game number one, the Knicks were down by 22 points with 7 minutes and 59 seconds left of the game. The Knicks needed a spark. And they got one from Jalen Brunson, the captain of this team. Captain Clutch, as they called him. The statue was built in game one against the Cavaliers. When the Knicks came back from a 22-point deficit to win that game, Jalen Brunson didn't just become a superstar of New York. He doesn't become the face of New York like the Statue of Liberty or the Empire State Building. He became a god. He became a symbol, a sculpture of what New York and what the New York fans always wanted. A guy that see no death, doesn't give up, fights to the end. And that's who Jalen Brunson is. After that game, it didn't matter what Jalen Brunson did throughout the playoffs. Because when they came back in that game, everybody knew the Knicks were going through the Cavaliers in four games. There was no way the Cavaliers win a game after coming back from a 22-point deficit and breaking a record. Before I get into the Spurs series, I want to get into who Jalen Brunson is. I don't think anybody understands. And if you don't understand who Jalen Brunson is, I'm going to tell you who he is. This is a guy that was an MVP of his high school championship team. This is a guy that went to Villanova when his father wanted him to play for another school and won two national championships and was the face of the Villanova Wildcats. Josh Hart, Mikal Bridges, Dante DiVincenzo, the Villanova Knicks. He was drafted in the second round by the Dallas Mavericks, Mark Cuban. Wasn't even a starter. He was with the Dallas Mavericks for a couple of years before he got an opportunity to start for them because of an injury. And he rode with it. He ran with it. He led with Luka Doncic, a Dallas Maverick team that had no business going to a Western Conference Finals. They failed to get over in the Western Conference. Don't go to the championship, the finals. He becomes a free agent. He only wanted the Mavericks to give him a 2-year, $50 million contract. He would have been back with the Dallas Mavericks. And Mark Cuban decided he's not the guy. He's not the player that we're going to ride with. So he becomes a free agent. And the New York Knicks and a few other teams reached out to his agent, his father. And the one place Rick Brunson wanted his son to go was the New York Knicks. And that, ladies and gentlemen, started everything with Leon Rose, World Wide West, and this organization. For anybody that understands where the Knicks have been, I could go on and on and on. Derek Fisher as a coach. Phil Jackson as a GM. There are so many ups and downs. Actually, more downs than ups. Carmelo Anthony having one good season of 53-54 wins with Mike Woodson and Amari Stoudemire. Amari Stoudemire is the only free agent player that came here, that wanted to play here, that opened up options for the Knicks to land Carmelo Anthony. We could go on and on and on about this team. And this organization has been a laughingstock with James Dolan. Jazzy James, as I call him. They've been an absolute laughingstock. Remember the Charles Oakley thing with James Dolan. The fight. Charles Oakley was not permitted throughout the playoffs to be there for the New York Knicks. Everybody else was, but him, no. Charles Oakley was there at game five with the Spurs as they beat the Spurs. He was there. Charles Oakley was invited to go to the Spurs game. This is an organization that has had a lot of lows. 53 years of lows. Great players, not extreme players. Patrick Ewing was the most extreme player. Do I think Patrick Ewing is still the greatest Knick of all time? Right now, I still predict that he is. But Brunson's right there. And I say predict because that's my prediction on what everybody is thinking in their head. All the old timers, the younger fans are probably going to say Jalen Brunson because they don't remember Patrick Ewing. I do. Patrick Ewing never had another superstar that he played with. He played with good players, but no superstars. Jalen Brunson is a symbol of what New York and fans have been craving for a very, very long time. He's the Derek Jeter now of New York. And until Aaron Judge brings a championship home, we don't think that Aaron Judge is there. We don't believe Aaron Judge is right there with Jalen Brunson. And I'm going to get into the Spurs series because there's a lot to understand what happened in the Spurs series. This team believed in each other. This team understood each other. And you heard Jose Alvarado after the Knicks won in Game 5 when he was interviewing with the NBA channel. And they asked him, what is this team like in the locker room? He says, we're brothers. We never say die. We believed in each other. It didn't matter if we were down by 20, 29, 30, 40. It doesn't matter. We play like a team. We die like a team. We lose like a team. We win like a team. And that's what you look at when

point guards in the league for many, many years to come. This team is fully loaded and ready to win for many, many years to come. What the Knicks did to the San Antonio Spurs throughout this series is nothing more than incredible. To come back from a 29-point deficit, that comeback will always be known as the tip. And it wasn't Jalen Brunson. Even though Jalen Brunson scored 30-something points in that game, and just like OG Anunoby, Jalen Brunson did not need to be the hero of that game. It was OG Anunoby, and that's why I think that this team has something special. Because Karl Anthony Towns was the best player in the first two games, and he disappeared throughout the series after that. OG Anunoby came back from an injury, a hamstring injury. Usually, you don't come back, you don't play at full strength throughout the playoffs after having a hamstring injury, but the Knicks dominated the first two rounds. It gave OG Anunoby time to rest that hamstring, and they needed him. And OG Anunoby had to hit the final free throw that won them their NBA championship. You look at this team and the heart of this team. You look at Karl Anthony Towns after winning in game four, his face after OG Anunoby tipped the ball, hugging OG Anunoby, and then after winning that game when the clock striked zero, hugging whoever he was hugging on the floor, just shocked. Everybody was shocked. Every single person. Taylor Swift, who's probably a Cavaliers fan, the Swifties were shocked. Everybody was shocked. I think the Knicks were shocked to come back from that. And nobody, all over social media, nobody really wanted to give the Knicks any credit for that comeback. They were saying, well, the Spurs choked. This is the worst a team has looked in a second half in NBA history. They're young. This, that, Wembanyama, blah, blah, blah. He's going to be better next year. Nobody gave the Knicks any credit for coming back, playing the defense that they played in the second half, really shutting them down to 58 to 33 points. They scored like 33 points in the second half. Mike Brown and what he did with this team, especially in the second half of games when they were getting dominated in the first half, is absolutely remarkable. We understand now, while everybody was questioning Leon Rose on the firing of Tom Thibodeau in the offseason, why Leon Rose chose Mike Brown. Mike Brown is not only smart, he understands how to read games. He read and understood what he needed to do. In game four, to get the Knicks back into the game, the Knicks needed to play two point guards. They needed to give the ball to everybody besides Jalen Brunson. So they brought in Jose Alvarado. Jose Alvarado was taking the ball up, kind of transitioning Jalen Brunson to a two instead of a one. Took pressure off of him, and you saw the difference of the pace of the game. It opened up many shots for OG Anunoby. He was, what, 6-for-8 at three? And even in game five, doing what he did in the second half, he brought in Sochin. He brought in all these different guys, and you were wondering, we seen Sochin like one time in game four for a little bit because the Knicks were down by 29 points and they were in foul trouble. They brought in Sochin, and why did they do that? Because Sochin is a great rebounder. He could box out any guy because he's so strong in his upper body. Everything that Mike Brown did in this series made sense. And when you go back, and Knicks fans in the future, if the Knicks never win a title again, and they have a chance next year, what Jalen Brunson and this team is, they might not go down as the greatest finals team or greatest NBA runs of all time. This team will go down as one of the best teams with the biggest hearts in NBA history. What they did throughout the playoffs was not just remarkable, it was special. I don't have to scream on this mic for you guys to understand. I don't cry. I didn't cry like a lot of fans did. There are people, my grandfather was a diehard Knicks fan. He never got a chance to see this. For years, my grandfather wanted to see the Knicks win a championship. He's gone. He's been gone for over 15 years. He waited and waited. Everybody waited and waited. Grandfathers, great-grandfathers, uncles, aunts. People wanted to see this and never thought it was possible. Stephen A. Smith at the end of the game on ESPN said, "This is arguably the greatest thing that's ever happened to me as a broadcaster. What I just witnessed is something that I never thought I would ever witness as a broadcaster, as a personality." And it's gone. It's over. The curse is over. Now, does this open up opportunity for the Knicks next year where they're still possibly going to be the best team in the Eastern Conference? Possibly. But there's one thing, and there's one thing for sure we understand as Knicks fans now. We are NBA champions. The New York Knicks are NBA friggin' champions. I would have never thought, out of all the teams I root for, even the Jets, I never would have thought that the first team, and I'm a Yankee fan, so I saw the Yankees win a couple of championships, out of the three teams I root for, the Islanders, the Knicks, and the Jets,
that the Knicks would be the team that's going to win that first championship. Never in my wildest dreams. The Knicks have been an absolute laughing

0: stock. They have been worse than the Jets. They've been really, really bad. You're in a bad Eastern Conference, and for years you had a great player in Carmelo Anthony. You couldn't get over the hump. You couldn't, because you had LeBron James with Miami. You couldn't get over the hump with Miami. For years, the Knicks couldn't get over Michael Jordan or Hakeem Olajuwon. In 99, they finally get to the finals, and they bump into the Admiral, David Robinson, and Tim friggin' Duncan. The Knicks have never had luck. Look at the drafts that they missed up on, or missed on. They were one pick away from getting Steph Curry. Could you imagine if Golden State passed up on Steph Curry and he went to the Knicks? The Knicks could have been the Golden State Warriors. LeBron James interviewed with the New York Knicks before he chose to go to Miami. He said, nah, I don't want to go there. I don't want to go to a losing organization. He went down and he played with Dwayne Wade and Chris Bosh and won multiple championships. There's so many woes we can go into. But why are we going to go into all the woes when we should be happy? And no matter what anybody says about the New York Knicks, that they're lucky, that they didn't play any good teams, they played a young Spurs team, they went through the Hawks, the Sixers, and the Cavs, they're not good organizations, they're not good teams. It wasn't how they did it, it was the way they did it. They dominated the playoffs. The New York Knicks lost 3 games all playoff long. The Knicks didn't lose a game going into the Spurs series since April 23rd when they finally lost game 3. April 23rd. Ladies and gentlemen, we're in June. Over a month, the Knicks didn't lose a game. Played at such a high level. You want to say that Jalen Brunson isn't a superstar? That he shouldn't be an MVP? Shame on anybody that says that. This is a 6'2" guard that has so much heart. Deserves a lot of credit for this organization and the growth of this organization and what this organization is today. Leon Rose, you're a god. DJ Juanito, do you not think that this guy is one of the greatest GMs in New York sports history after doing the impossible? He absolutely is. What he has done has been absolutely remarkable. Everything he touched turned to gold. And no, ladies and gentlemen, he didn't fall asleep at a combine and decide to go with a guard from France when he could have gotten Donovan Mitchell. You know what I'm talking about, Frank Ntilikina. No, he didn't do that. He didn't get compliments for a big man named Porzingis because he took a guess and he took a whim on somebody and it paid off for a little while before he wanted out and him and his brother wanted to own a piece of the team. Think about the craziness the New York Knicks have gone through over the years. There's so much. I could go into so many detailed things that happened to the New York Knicks that would make you want to hurl. And we're here talking about the 2026 NBA champions, the New York friggin' Knicks. It is incredible. You should be happy. Fans, stop burning down buses, beating up people. Stop making people think that we're idiots. We are sometimes out of control. If you listen to the show, I'm definitely out of control sometimes. But this team stands for something now. This team is something now. And now, Speedy, we're champions. NBA friggin' champions.
1: You took the words out of my mouth with the fact that if you're judging teams that they could win titles, if you were to ask me that like 6 years ago, I probably wouldn't have thought the Knicks either with any of my teams. They were probably better than the Giants at that time. But besides that, yeah, you can't really look at that and say, all right, James Dolan's going to turn this thing around. Because for a decade, that was not the case. They were stuck in mediocrity at the end of the Phil Jackson era. They had such bad contracts.
0: Worse than mediocrity.
1: They were worse after that. I think when I met you, then they got worse. They were always like the fringe playoff team before. It was before they had the play-in tournament. At the end of the Carmelo Anthony era, they traded for like Ben Lyons, as you'll give it. They traded for Andrea Bargnani, who like a Voldemort in that city at that time. But before that, when I first started watching, it was the Isaiah Thomas and that debacle of a team where Jamal Crawford, who was a sixth man, was their best player.
0: See, I could have mentioned a lot of things.
1: Yeah.
0: I could have mentioned Stephon Marbury. We all know the things that he was doing on the sidelines when he wasn't playing. How about Derrick Rose? We bring in Derrick Rose. We thought that Derrick Rose was going to change everything for the Knicks. We went on and on and on, bringing ex-player or good player or former good player for another team and another organization, and it failed. Always failed. But this team, what the Knicks did and how the Knicks did it, it's just remarkable.
1: Yeah, and you never would have thought it would have gotten to that point when you've seen the lows of those front offices. Because even with the Carmelo Anthony years, we talk about it all the time, like, they traded a lot to get him, more than they probably would have if they...
0: 6 players, yeah, to be exact.
1: So they even had to pay what other people have called the jet tax or the Met tax with their teams. Like, the Knicks had to pay their tax in order just to get somebody there because they failed on LeBron and these other big free agents. So we've gotten to this point to an unconventional process starting with the hiring of Leon Rose. And this was, for me, as a Met Mets fan at the time, right after they just hired Brody Van Wagenen. So you're like, oh, the Knicks are going to do the same thing as the Mets when the Mets weren't doing it work. Now, I trusted him more in the NBA because, like you always say, it's a players-run league. So maybe down the road, if a couple of players hit, maybe, all right, maybe the Knicks will be a desirable location. People will want to go with Leon Rose. We were talking for a while about them trading for Towns then and Devin Booker and all these guys that were his clients. And he stuck to a more organic process. Now, it wasn't organic in terms of homegrown draft. It was actually trading a lot of those guys they did draft as long as they were good. Quigley, Barrett, turns into OG Anunoby, probably most consistent player besides Brunson in the finals, and we were making the case after game four that he was MVP at that point. Obviously, he struggled offensively, so they were going to give it to Brunson after game five, but it took that. Julius Randle came out of nowhere. He had a good year his last year with the Pelicans, but not to the level he played with the Knicks. That was a good turnaround. They trade for Towns. Leon Rose deserves a lot of credit for the way that he built this
0: team. A lot? All the credit.
1: Yeah.
0: All
1: the credit. Stuck to his guns when it was a very unconventional process of trading these guys earlier, trading these guys that were just fits with the way that Jalen Brunson wanted to operate that culture. And Jalen Brunson, they were saying, got a lot of player power too, that he wasn't getting in Dallas thanks to the great Nico Harrison. It's a process that the Knicks were able to make work without a lot of collapses, but also, like you said, with the heart of a champion. There are multiple 20-point comebacks, three of them last year, two of them this year, and the biggest one in NBA history.
0: Don't get it twisted. For anybody that's sitting here today and looking back on all the moves that Leon Rose made, the biggest move that the New York Knicks made to bring a championship home was Leon Rose.
1: Yep.
0: Everything that we talk about, Jalen Brunson, OG Anunoby, Mikal Bridges, Karl-Anthony Towns, all the draft picks, finding guys in the second round, McBride becoming a big, big part of this run, all the guys, Shamet coming when nobody wanted him in the offseason, bringing him on as a journeyman, Josh Hart making the trade for Josh Hart at the trade deadline. Leon Rose has been the best at the trade deadline since he's been a GM for the New York Knicks. Every single thing this team is, it is because of Leon Rose. Don't ever twist anything. Jalen Brunson wouldn't be Jalen Brunson without Leon Rose. OG Anunoby doesn't become OG Anunoby if it wasn't for Leon Rose. If anybody listened to Rick Brunson after the Knicks won the championship when he was sitting with Charles Barkley, Shaquille O'Neal, and all the guys, they asked him, did you think that your son was going to be this good when he went to the Knicks? He said, I love my son, and I think my son's a great player, but I didn't think he was this good. And then they asked Jalen Brunson, did you think you were going to be this good? And he said, I'm a good player. I have a big heart, but I knew I had to work and get better. And when I came to the Knicks, I knew it was going to be hard and it was going to be a lot of work, but I knew what I needed to do to become great. And that, ladies and gentlemen, says a lot about Rick Brunson. And Rick Brunson came out and they asked him, he said, who do you think your son is the greatest Knick of all time? And he said, no, I'm sorry. I love my son, but Patrick Ewing is the greatest Knick of all time. That says a lot about Rick Brunson. Right in front of his son, he said, Patrick Ewing is the greatest Knick of all time. Patrick Ewing never had another superstar playing with him. You go back and look at those Knick teams, they never had another guy. Bernard King could have been the other guy, but the Knicks decided to part ways with Bernard King. And then we all know what happened to his knee. We never got a chance to see Bernard King at the highest level play with Patrick Ewing. If we did, maybe the Knicks are champions. Nobody knew that this team was going to be a championship team. Nobody thought that Jalen Brunson, OG Anunoby, were going to be this good. OG Anunoby was not healthy when he played for Toronto. He was a seventh man off the bench when they won with Kawhi in Toronto. He came to the Knicks. A lot of Knicks fans didn't even know who OG Anunoby was. They were absolutely going crazy. RJ Barrett, your top three pick, a homegrown player. Quickly, who you found in a later first round, who became a really good point guard, a good shooting point guard, good guy off the bench. You're going to give up on these two guys and you're going to bring an OG Anunoby. Who the hell is OG Anunoby?
1: He was the one that initially was willing to take a pay cut, and that also says to the selflessness of this team culture. Now, he was the one that ended up getting paid the most in the end, but he was willing to embrace it, and then Jalen Brunson decided to take the pay cut instead so they could keep OG there.
0: In the NBA Finals series, they were down 72% of the time. Only up 24% of the time and won four games and beat them in five. Think about that. I don't think we'll ever see that again. We talk about numbers never being broken. LeBron James, the greatest of all time, the GOAT. That number will never be broken again. We will never see a number of that magnitude of a team winning in five games, down 72% of the time, and win the NBA Finals. It is absolutely incredible. We will never see this at this level again, not only by the New York Knicks. I don't know if we'll ever see a team do it the way the Knicks did it. When we come back, ladies and gentlemen, we're going to have a very special guest. He's never been on the show. He also played for the Knicks, the Bulls, and the Spurs, and I would love to hear his take on what happened in the NBA Finals with the Knicks and the Spurs. Shooting guard Trent Tucker here on the Weekend Crunch.
2: 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From the city to the tips of the North and South Fork. 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
3: ABC News, I'm Dave Packer. Iran saying it's reclosed the Strait of Hormuz just days after the U.S.-Iran ceasefire deal. Iranian state TV says this is in response to Israel's continued strikes in Lebanon. J.D. Vance, part of the U.S. delegation heading to Geneva for talks with Iran on the tarmac.
4: It's going to be something we're just going to have to continuously manage to ensure that, you know, Israel and Lebanon are both safe and secure. That's fundamentally the goal of this, to make the whole region safe and secure.
3: Officials in the U.K. say a collision between two passenger trains north of London killed an operator and injured dozens of passengers. Nine people remain in critical condition. And one person killed when two freight trains collided on a railway bridge in Germany overnight. President Trump today said that the U.S. Park Police had arrested multiple people for vandalizing the Lincoln Memorial reflecting pool and pledged that work would begin immediately to repair the peeling paint. The pool turned green with algae days after it was refilled. This is ABC News.
5: From the LI News Radio Weather Center, for tonight, mostly clear skies with a low of 65. Tomorrow, sunny and bright with a high of 80. Tomorrow night, partly cloudy with a chance of showers and a low of 65. On Monday, showers likely throughout the day with a high of 77. And Monday night, a 90% chance of rain with a low of 66. From the LI News Weather Center, I'm J.D. 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
0: 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Somebody else is beautiful waiting to come on our show. He's looking good, looking like he could play in the NBA again. We're now talking to former Knick Bulls and Spurs shooting guard Trent Tucker. Trent, what's up, buddy?
12: How you doing?
0: Your thoughts to the New York Knicks finally bringing a championship home to New York after 53 years.
12: It's exciting. It's great for the New York City fan base. It's great for the organization, for the players who was in this position to make this happen for the first time in a long time. And as an ex-Knicks and former player in the NBA, I am very, very excited to see this moment take place.
0: You played for the Knicks, you played for the Spurs, you played for the Bulls. Two out of the three teams I couldn't stand in the 90s. I couldn't stand the Bulls because of Michael Jordan. I have a lot of respect for Michael. Michael's the greatest man, and I'm going to get into that with you a little bit later. And the Spurs. I love David Robinson. I love what he stood for. I know who he is as a personality. I actually got a chance to speak to David Robinson 5-6 years ago at an event. Very nice guy, very tall guy. And Tim Duncan, who I loved the way he played, but I just couldn't stand their dominance in the early 2000s and late 2000s. So what was it like playing for the Bulls and the Spurs?
12: I was in the Spurs organization for a short period of time, and that's where I got to know Greg Popovich very well. And he and I became friends during that time I was there. David Robinson, he's a true gentleman. He was great to play with, but with the short time I was there. And Pop took over, became the head coach and the GM. That organization took off, but you know, they were lucky enough to get two high draft picks, and one was David Robinson and another one was Tim Duncan, and the rest was history. In Chicago, it was just a whole nother level of expectation, because when I went there, they had already won two NBA championships. I still believe that Michael Jordan is the greatest basketball player ever to play, and to go into that situation for being the adversary for so long, because I was with the Knicks my first 9 years before I went to Chicago, and for them to accept me in to be a part of their family was an honor indeed.
1: So one of the things that's been a theme of this NBA Finals has been the international presence that's been there. And obviously Popovich is a big reason for that, as well as the Chicago Bulls were bringing in Tony Kukoc and guys like that. And now you see it in this series, Wemby obviously being French, and then Karl-Anthony Towns, Jose Alvarado having some international roots. Like, what are your thoughts to the way international basketball has grown since you've played?
12: Well, the game is changing, and I think it's good for the game. It's forcing guys now to really have to work on their skill and fundamentals during the offseason. And things are not going to stay the same forever. For all the guys who are coaching and teaching these young kids as they grow up on the playgrounds now, they're going to have to teach a different style. So I like the way the game is played today. And for a player like myself, if I was still 40 years younger, this would be the ideal basketball for me to play as well.
0: We are talking to former Knicks, Bulls, and Spurs shooting guard Trent Tucker. I want to get into your thoughts to Wembanyama. Now, he is a great young superstar. We've seen this guy really develop in the last 3 years. He took his team, a young team that won 60 games this year. They're one of the best teams, second best team in all of the NBA, right behind OKC, all the way to the finals. And then throughout the finals, the flagrant fouls, the expectations started to drop on him. I know he's a young player. We understand that it takes a while to really develop to be a superstar, and he still has his body that needs to develop. What are your thoughts to some of the flagrant intentional fouls he had during this series?
12: Yeah, they were not good, because the foul he had on Naj Reid in the Minnesota series could have been really serious, and then the one he had on Jalen Brunson was not good as well. But that's where coaching comes into play. When you have a young team, sometimes they become unrattled, the stress can get to them, the nerves, things are not going well, they can respond and react with bad behavior. If coaching is not in place to remind them, you have to control your tempo, your temper, and make sure that you stay focused and keep your eye on the prize. And I thought throughout the series where the Knicks were able to take advantage of the San Antonio Spurs, there were times I felt like that the San Antonio Spurs coaching staff, they kind of mismanaged the game.
0: Becky Hammon comes from the Spurs, comes from the Popovich tree, and she said some interesting stuff a couple of years ago, and she said that the New York Knicks can't win with a 6'2" guard superstar. And She even quoted that going into the finals as the Knicks were going against her Spurs and said, you know who I'm rooting for, and I'm still going to double down on that. I have not heard from Becky Hammon since the Knicks have won since Saturday. We haven't heard an apology. We haven't heard anything for Becky Hammon. What are your thoughts to what Becky Hammon said about Jalen Brunson?
12: May not hear from her anytime soon anyway. And she's pulling for the Spurs and everybody has their opinion. But I first noticed Jalen Brunson a few years ago when he was in Dallas and they were in a playoff matchup against the Utah Jazz. And Utah at that time, I think, had the best record in the Western Conference. Luka Doncic went down. He was hurt. Dallas had to go on the road into Salt Lake City. And I think Jalen Brunson must have put up 40 plus points. That night right there to me, I said, you know, this young man's a really good basketball player. And now he has proven it, you know, that he's a world champion. And the Knicks, they were very fortunate and lucky to get Jalen Brunson because what he was able to do over the last few years to bring this team to this point with his leadership and poise and his clutch play coming down the stretch has been second to none.
1: How Leon Rose built this team. Jalen Brunson was obviously the starting piece of this core. Mitchell Robinson was the longest tenured Knick, but it was a lot of guys kind of disrespected by other teams. We know about the Mavericks with Nico Harrison and how they mistreated Luka Doncic, but Brunson obviously in that boat. You'll at OG and Bridges and guys like that. You think that could be like a model that a lot of these other teams adapt now with the way the Knicks were able to come back and win?
12: It's a copycat league, and I think the Knicks can stay in this championship window for a few more years. And I would like to see, you know, Mike Brown kind of tweak his offense a little bit more during the regular season, take some pressure off of Jalen Brunson where he doesn't have to be the main offensive weapon. I think they have a big three now with OG and Anobi. Carl Anthony Towns, allow those guys to be more involved in the offense during the regular season, share some of the load along with Jalen Brunson so that come playoff time, he's much fresher, healthier, and ready to go to close the deal.
0: We are talking to former Knicks, Bulls, Spurs, shooting guard Trent Tucker, and you were a part of the New York Knicks in the 80s, and Rick Brunson said something very, very interesting about his son being compared to some of the greatest New York Knicks players of all time. After the Knicks won their championship in game 5, he sat down with Jalen and they sat down with Charles, Shaq, Kenny, and Ernie and had that conversation. And Charles asked him, do you now think that your son is the greatest Knick of all time? And he says, no attack and no disrespect to my son, and I love my son, but Patrick Ewing to me is still the greatest New York Knick of all time. Your thoughts to Jalen Brunson and what he has done so far, and do you think he has surpassed what Patrick Ewing is?
12: When you look at the Mount Rushmore, when it's all said and done, his name, his face would be up there as one of the all-time great Knicks. And I think for a lot of young fans, they may not be able to remember 1973, what Walt Clyde Frazier did against the LA Lakers when he put up 36-19. And without Willis Reed, so at that time, Walt Frazier went against two of the all-time greats, Wilt Chamberlain and Jerry West. So I think when it's all said and done, what Jalen Brunson has been able to do and what he has brought to the New York City market, his name will be cemented as one of the all-time great Knicks.
0: Jalen Brunson is a kid that comes from the New Jersey, Philadelphia area, played for Villanova. Everything about him, Kenny Smith said very strategically, he's won everywhere he's gone. He's been a champion. He's been the best player everywhere he's gone. Dallas decided to part ways with him. Mark Cuban didn't think he was the future point guard. Boy, oh boy, he's probably scratching his head because now we see if Jalen Brunson's still there, maybe they win a championship the next year with Luka Doncic and him. He decided not to give him the 2-year extension, $50 million contract. Leon Rose comes here with the New York Knicks and makes that move. He decided between Donovan Mitchell and Jalen Brunson, I'm going with Jalen. And it's changed the fortunes for the New York Knicks. When you look at the position that the New York Knicks had to take between Donovan Mitchell and Jalen Brunson, do you think now they made the right decision?
12: Oh, no doubt about it. Because they got a point guard. They got a guy that not only can get a shot for himself, but he's so good at keeping his dribble alive against the double team and the pressure where he can escape to extend plays. Now that allows him to bring his teammates into the mix as well. The Knicks had, to me, two key players at two key positions that could hurt the San Antonio Spurs defense. Point guard position with Jalen Brunson, and then Karl Anthony Towns emerges in the middle. You need an offensive center that can score, and that forces Wimby now to come out of the middle where he just can sit back there and play center field and protect the basket. And that's why I believe if Mike Brown is willing to tweak his offense just a little bit more during the regular season, the Knicks can stay in this championship window for a few more years for sure.
1: One of the other things that's been a theme in the last 5 years or so has been the concept of positionless basketball, whether you're more versatile as a defender, like somebody like OG Anunoby is, or guys that could score at playing three or four different positions, shoot the three at many different positions. Do you think the Knicks have that kind of formula, probably outside of Brunson, if they bring back Robinson, to play positionless basketball?
12: You need guys who can fill a role, and Mitchell Robinson fills a great role for the New York Knicks. I mean, he's a defender, he's a shot blocker, he's a rebounder. He's a guy that's not going to play with his back to the basket and provide offense for you. But you need different components that can work together as a unit. And I think right now the Knicks have those pieces. But the one thing I would like to see them add, if they could during the offseason, if they don't bring back Landry Shamet, is a guy who's a catch-and-shoot guy. They can have space to the floor. And if they can find that consistently, look out, this team could be good for a very long time.
0: OG Anunoby is always going to be remembered as the guy that had that tip. And they call it the tip game. And it was an amazing comeback. It's one of the greatest comebacks, I think, not only in New York sports history. You can argue this is one of the top five greatest comebacks in sports history. I wrote a story about it. It's very interesting. And everybody said that the Spurs gave the game away. A lot of people said they earned it, they give them credit for it, but they were making excuses on why the Knicks came back. If the Spurs didn't play that bad, Charles Barkley said that was one of the most incredible games I've ever seen. How bad a team could play so well in the first part of the first two quarters and then completely play like crap in the second two quarters. What would you say about that comeback by the New York Knicks, and where would you put that on some of the greatest comebacks in sports history?
12: I have to agree with you, because no one really thought the Knicks had a chance to even get back into that game. As I was watching the game, and being an ex-player, my first thought went to that, hey, let's see if the Knicks can win the fourth quarter. Let's take some positivity, even though we may lose, but let's take some positivity by winning the fourth quarter as we go into game number five. But what the Knicks have shown you all year long is a team of resilience. If you give them an inch, you know, they're going to kick that door down. And it's just a testament, you know, to the character and the will and the togetherness of this basketball team to never quit. So, yeah, San Antonio may have missed some shots. They didn't make some adjustments down the stretch, but the Knicks still had to make things happen. They needed time and possessions to get themselves back into the game. And when they got those opportunities, they stepped in and delivered big time. So I agree with you. This might be one of the all-time great comeback wins in the history of sports.
0: Who can go to the championship in the Western Conference next year? You have OKC. They have a couple of draft picks. They can make a couple of moves. Maybe they decide to move Chet. He didn't look good against Wemby. He hasn't looked good against the Spurs. We understand how much depth they have, how much talent they have. SGA was the MVP. I disagree, but that's just my opinion. I didn't think he was the MVP of the league. I thought Jokic was. MVP is the most valuable player to your team. How many bigs have we ever seen get a triple-double back-to-back years? If he gets another triple-double next year, Jokic, he'd be the first player to ever have back-to-back-to-back triple-doubles. And if he doesn't win an MVP that next year, I don't know how it makes sense. So I've had my arguments to this, but the argument here is there are going to be teams in the Western Conference that are going to be better. You have San Antonio. They have money. They can add another piece to this team. You have Wembanyama. He'll have a year under his belt in the finals. You have Castle, who looked like a star throughout the playoffs. You have Harper, who barely even played. De'Aaron Fox could be traded in the offseason. They can add another piece because you could tell that Harper is the future. I remember his father, Ron. We know he won NBA titles with the Bulls. We know the background to who Dylan Harper is. Who do you think is the team to beat in the Western Conference next year?
12: I would say the San Antonio Spurs. And I believe that the coaching staff in San Antonio is going to have to evaluate how they use Victor Wembanyama, because at 7'5", and he's showing that he has the ability to play outside, and that's nice and dandy. But when it comes down to winning time, they're going to have to develop his low post game. And when he's down low at 7'5", he catches the ball at 4 to 6 feet. There's no way anybody can defend him. I think that Miss Johnson is going to have to grow as a head coach as well. This was great for him to be in this situation on getting to the NBA Finals. But he's going to have to use Victor Wembanyama, I think, a little bit differently time and time throughout close ball games in the playoffs if San Antonio wants to be the team of the future.
1: So I want to shift to the mental side with Victor Wembanyama. Obviously, there was the incident in the NBA Finals where he was putting his hand to his head. Oh, we're in your head. Did it to the Knicks. They were doing it to Minnesota. Obviously, had the elbow. They had him ejected from the game.
0: Well, obviously, he wasn't in the Knicks' head because in the second half, the Knicks were in his head.
1: That's where I'm getting at. Yes. And the only mental battle he was able to overcome but still was kind of being cocky throughout it was against the OKC with Chet Holmgren, and they've had their beefs here and there. But is that something that you think has to, like, mature for him as a player, or is it maybe somebody else's job to get it going for a team that's very young with the Spurs?
12: He's going to have to mature for sure and understand that there are things that in plays he just cannot make to hurt his team. But when you're young and you have a young team, that's where you rely on your coaching staff to make sure that these guys understand how to conduct themselves, especially in special moments where they don't conduct a bad behavior type situation to put their teams behind the eight ball. And when you talk about a young team and young players growing, they have a young coach as well. He's going to have to grow along with him if they want to continue to fight for championship.
0: We are talking to former Knicks, Bulls, Spurs shooting guard Trent Tucker. And it's funny because you were in the time where the bruising Detroit Pistons and watching the Pistons, the Jordan rules and the bad boys and the way they played, they were vicious. They made sure that you felt it. You go up for a layup, you're going to feel it on the other side of the court. They were an incredible team. They were a mean team. And we all know what they stood for. I look at the Spurs. The Spurs are a young team and still a little wet behind the ears. And watching Victor Wembanyama and the way they play tough on the New York Knicks throughout this series, they were fouling a lot. I'm not saying the Knicks weren't, but they were getting a lot of calls. A lot of people were complaining. Really, in the first four games of the series, they were getting more of the calls in the second half than the Knicks were. And the Knicks, even when they were at home, they were getting more calls. I think in game three, it was 24-8 when it comes to free throw shots, which was the only game the Knicks lost. And I think the referees kept the Spurs in this series. There were a lot of questionable calls. I thought that was a flagrant foul on Jalen Brunson. If it was, the game after he had another flagrant, he probably gets thrown out of game five, then it would have been an easier series. And then how about Wembanyama after losing game five and the Knicks win, when Sochin tried to go up to him, he didn't want to shake his hand. He didn't shake anybody's hands. Reminds me of Isaiah Thomas. This guy is a sore loser. You can't do that. You want to be respected in the NBA, and you don't want people to hate you.
12: That's true. You want to show class. You want to be a great winner and a graceful loser. You know, but he's young, and I think that's where maybe the Spurs organization would sit him down at some point in time throughout the offseason and talk about some of these things as he matures as a young man, as a young player. The Pistons, you know, they were a very physical team. They made you pay, like you say, every time you went down the lane. These are growing pains for a guy like Victor Wembanyama. So much is expected of him, and I think he expects himself to play at a high level for a very long time. It still takes time for young people to understand how to conduct themselves in high stressful situations.
0: Now, we heard your take on Michael Jordan. I watched Michael Jordan and LeBron play at such a high level. I watched the best years of Michael Jordan when he dominated in the 90s. I remember it, his sneakers. Everybody that was a front runner, and there are a lot of New York fans that are front runners still. They're Chicago Bulls, quote unquote, fans, but Michael Jordan is not playing, so they don't even watch basketball anymore because Chicago sucks. But as Knicks fans, we remember the Chicago Bulls very, very well, and I'm sure you do too because you played 9 years with the Knicks, and you understand what Michael Jordan was as an NBA player. And you look at LeBron James, and LeBron James came out recently and he says pretty much that he's the GOAT. And even though you can't compare each other's positions because they played different positions, that he says what he has done in the league and the longevity that he's done it, it surpasses him from Michael Jordan, which I think is ridiculous because of what Michael Jordan did for basketball in the 90s, the 92 Dream Team, everything that he did to bring international sports and basketball to the international world changed everything for the NBA. It's opened up opportunities, monies, made NBA players billionaires. Everybody talks about LeBron James and the billionaires he's made or millionaires he's made with these young kids. LeBron James isn't a billionaire without Michael Jordan. Your thoughts on why you believe, undoubtedly, that Michael Jordan is the greatest basketball player of all time?
12: Everything you just said, he took the game and the league by storm. And wherever Michael Jordan went, it's like you like the Pied Piper and it's like the Beatles. You know, what he was able to do on a nightly basis consistently to will his team and put them in a situation to win is Michael Jordan and then there's everybody else. And to me, he just stands on that level of being number one all by himself.
0: Michael Jordan wasn't a guy that said, oh, I got to sit out for the playoffs. He played 82 games every single season. He played with the flu. This guy would go out there because he knew that people were paying big money to come and see him play. And he said that in the dance when COVID was going on, it was on ESPN, The Last Dance. Everything about Michael Jordan stood for what he was as a player. He knew that everybody was coming to see him. It didn't matter if it was the Celtics, the Lakers, the Knicks. Everybody was going to the Garden to see him. Not the Knicks. No offense to the Knicks and Patrick Ewing. Everybody over there, the Celtics at the Garden over there with the Celtics. They didn't want to go and see Larry Bird. They didn't want to see Robert Parrish. Nobody wanted to see Kevin McHale. They wanted to see Michael Jordan. LeBron James doesn't do that. In his higher times, Michael Jordan in his prime, I've seen Michael Jordan play with a broken finger. He's played with broken noses. LeBron James breaks a finger, turns a finger, hurts a foot. He has his toe clipped the wrong way. He's out for a week. And that to me has changed. I'm going to say this, and I love Greg Popovich. I blame Greg Popovich in the Spurs because he's the one that started it.
12: You're absolutely right. He started in Miami when he sent his three stars home and they didn't play in a game against the Miami Heat. But I will tell you even in the personal thing about Michael, because when I got to Chicago, the guys who weren't playing heavy minutes, they would always stay around after practice and get some extra work, play 2-on-2, 3-on-3, 4-on-4, whatever. And all of a sudden, here comes Michael. And we were like, what are you doing here? He's like, well, I'm just coming in to get some extra work as well. But also, I want to make sure that I help you guys get ready and stay ready, because at some point in time during the season, in a critical moment, we're going to need one of you guys to step up and make a play for us. So it's my job not only to go home after practice and worry about myself, have to make sure that my teammates are ready when I need them most. And that's just a sign of a great leader, because he didn't need to be there, because he was going to play 35, 40 minutes, and we all knew that. But he was willing to spend the extra time to make sure that his teammates got in the extra work that they needed to get in to make sure that he was ready to deliver when needed most.
1: So the other controversy that a lot of people have thought LeBron brought to the league has been the flopping situation. Now people are really throwing SGA under the bus, the foul merchant, and people were saying the same thing with Wemby.
0: We call the NBA the LJA, the LeBron James Association.
1: Yeah, James Harden that does it all the time, and a lot of other players that do it a lot. And now you have Adam Silver defending. He's like, oh, it's part of the game. Players get taught this now. What are your thoughts as a former player?
12: These guys, if you give them any edge, they're going to take full advantage of it. James Harden was very good for so many years at drawing the fouls, and that's why he was able to lead the league in scoring almost, because he went to the free throw lines 15 to 20 times a night. Dwayne Wade was another guy, a great deal of time at the free throw line, and that's how you become a top flight scorer in the league, when you can get to the free throw line consistently.
0: We talk about all these great players. I'm a huge historian when it comes to the NBA. And I watched Michael Jordan, I watched Larry Bird, and people don't give Larry Bird and Magic Johnson enough credit how great they were. Larry Bird was an unbelievable player. You think of him, you watch him, oh, he's doofy. This guy can go up and down the court, he can ball handle, he could do everything, he could shoot anywhere. He was unbelievable. And I look at the game now in the 90s, and this is my argument here. If you look at LeBron James, Steph Curry, some of the greats, Kevin Durant, if they played in the 90s, the way the 90s was played, do you think they would be as dominant if they play with the 90s roles? Be honest here.
12: I think they would be as good, because a certain coach would use their talents and make sure that they were able to max out what they did offensively. Kevin Durant, in terms of his size and his ability to score, I thought he was a poor man's George Gervin with a jump shot. And Steph Curry, a certain team would have found a way to use him with his lethal way of shooting. LeBron James, from a physical standpoint, he would have been a good player in the 90s as well.
0: Now, you say a poor man's George Gervin. If you don't know the Iceman, well, I talk about him a couple times on the show. The kids don't know him because he played in the 70s, and he was at his highest point in the 70s, especially with the Spurs. Why don't you tell the fans a little bit about George Gervin and why he was so special? And people forget, you're putting some of the greatest basketball players of all time. People forget that George Gervin is a top 25 player of all time.
12: When you look at the skilled big guys today who are 6'8", 6'9", 6'10", that can play away from the basket, and that was George Gervin 35, 40 years ago. And I can remember as a kid growing up in Flint, Michigan, when they had the Continental Basketball League, and we had a team in Flint called the Flint Pros. And George Gervin was playing for a team called the Detroit Chaparrals. And I was a ball boy for the Flint Pros, and it was a snowy night in Flint, Michigan, when I was probably about 12, 13 years old. And they said, this guy George Gervin is coming to town. And as a kid, being a basketball player, I was just so excited to see who this George Gervin was. He didn't make the game in the first half because he got stuck in the snowstorm driving from Detroit to Flint, which is about 6 and 0. And he comes into the door. I see this guy with a big fur coat on, a big apple hat. He goes in. He gets changed real quick. And he said, hey, young fella, he said, can you warm me up? So I'm passing the ball to George Gervin at 12 and 13 years old. And he's just warming up and shooting. He goes out in the second half and scores 40 points. That was my first glimpse of the Iceman.
0: That's a great story. I'll never forget, I've met NBA players when I was a kid. There was a couple of guys that I've met. Patrick Ewing was a guy I met. Charles Oakley I met when I was a kid. I loved Charles Oakley because I just loved his toughness. And one guy that I really, really loved, may rest in peace, is Anthony Mason. I met his son. He played for St. John's. And Anthony was a guy that I got a chance after his career to meet. I hated him with the Charlotte Hornets. I couldn't stand, but his different designs in his hair, it changed my life because I do that now. And I'm not a young kid anymore. I'm in my early 40s, and I still put designs in my hair. And one of the main reasons I want people to know, when you see me and I have different designs in my hair, I do it to stand out like Anthony Mason did. Anthony Mason was a special, kind soul. He was a teddy bear. And when you met him, the smile, the bright smile that he had, and everything about Anthony Mason made you want to love him. And there are players out there people forget that were special, not only for your organization, not because they were stars, but they were just special because they were a piece of that team that gave that team a spark. Is there a particular player you can remember on the New York Knicks that stood out to you that wasn't a star?
12: One guy who that I appreciate a great deal for what he was able to accomplish as a New York Knick was John Starks. And when John Starks came in with the Knicks, he was kind of like the young guy that I kind of had to watch over. And you saw the talent and you saw the toughness. He just needed a break to play. And when he got his chance to play and to show what he could do, John Starks took off. And if there's one young player that I am the most proud of who was able to take full advantage of his opportunity, it was John Starks, and he's still a good friend of mine today.
0: We are talking to former Knicks, Bulls, Spurs shooting guard Trent Tucker. Before we let you go, you know